0: Aidan James.
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0: Time now for a look at the weather. A deep low centred over the Bass Strait is maintaining strong winds and showers across Victoria, Tasmania and much of New South Wales, falling as snow in alpine areas. Showers are also affecting southern WA and southern South Australia in a southwesterly flow behind the low. A high pressure is providing mostly dry weather elsewhere. In the capital cities, Sydney with a top of 20 degrees, mostly sunny. In Melbourne with a possible thunderstorm, 12 degrees. Brisbane 22, mostly sunny. In Perth, mostly sunny, 19. Adelaide 15 with showers. Canberra a windy day, a top of 11. Hobart 11 with rain. And in Darwin, a sunny day, a top of 31 degrees. That's the latest news, sport and weather on Vision. Thank you to everyone who's contributed to the Visionathon goal. Read stories of the people you've helped at vision.org.au.
3: In the Bible, in Colossians 3 verse 12, it says, "Since God chose you to be the holy people whom he loves, you must clothe yourselves with tender-hearted mercy, kindness, humility, gentleness and patience." That was Colossians 3 verse 12.
1: This is 2020 with Neil Johnson, helping you make sense of life, culture and current events from a biblical perspective.
4: Hi and welcome along. Another 2020 and some engaging conversations coming over the hours ahead. Just before we do though, one of those saints of God promoted to glory, his name Dale Roughton, he's a co-founder of the Operation Mobilisation, passed away peacefully early this week. He was 88 years old, and together, some other names you might know associated with Operation Mobilisation, George Verwer and Walter Borchard. Well, Dale helped to lay the foundations of what would become OM, Operation Mobilisation, with their pioneering first mission trip to Mexico. That happened nearly 70 years ago. Of course, it's a global ministry now, and through Dale's leadership in least reached countries and OM's ships ministry, countless lives have been touched around the world. Dale Roughton, who passed away earlier this week. Hey, some good things coming up, and 25 minutes from now, we're going to be talking about our choices, how they shape our direction and ultimately affect our future, our health, our wealth, our relationships, and I guess you could even say our future reward. The Apostle Paul wrote, "A man reaps what he sows. Whoever sows to please their flesh will reap destruction. Whoever sows to please the Spirit will reap eternal life." Well, there are choices involved in our lives, and our special guest today is optimistic about the power of God in reversing the effects of the bad choices that we have made in the past. She says choices can be flipped and the bad outcomes can be altered. Now, it should be sobering to think the choices we make today plant the seeds of our future. Well, Wendy Burns is back with us again today. 25 minutes from now, Wendy's story is one of dysfunction. She's been a guest just every month or two, really, for the last, I don't know how many years it's been now, but she's come from a story of extreme dysfunction in her early life. She was hopelessly broken and ill-prepared for making important choices in those early years, but she is back with us today talking about flipping the script on our lives and changing the legacy we leave. We'll open our talkback lines for your question, for your comment, for your critique on 1800 316 316 when that conversation gets underway 25 minutes from now. You don't have to wait to send us a text. You can do that on 0447 488 316. That conversation 25 minutes from now. Before that, we're talking freedom and some of the dimensions of the Australian Christian Freedom Index that was launched last week in Canberra. Family Voice Australia made a contribution to the authorship of the report that was released last week. And we're back with Family Voice today. And Andrew McColl, who is the Family Voice Australia State Director for Queensland. Andrew's back with us. Andrew, special welcome back to 2020.
5: Good morning, Neil, and good morning, listeners.
4: Hey, Andrew, freedom is front and centre as a concern for many Australians right now. I know you like to start with some biblical foundations on what Christians think about freedom. Where do you want to start here?
5: Well, the Bible has a lot to say about freedom, Neil. Jesus explained to us in John's Gospel, chapter 8 and verse 36, that if the Son makes you free, you will be free indeed. And Paul went further in teaching in Galatians chapter 5, verse 1, when he said, "It was for freedom that Christ set us free. Therefore, keep standing firm and do not be subject again to a yoke of slavery." And he went on in verse 13 of chapter 5 in Galatians to explain that, "For you were called to freedom, brethren, only do not turn to freedom into an opportunity for the flesh, but through love serve one another." So this shows us why the Bible has always been at the forefront of true freedom. A nation casts it away at its peril. But Scripture promises us in Psalm 33, verse 12, "Blessed is the nation whose God is the Lord, the people whom he has chosen for his own inheritance." Now, Neil, after the Bible, the most important legal document in Western civilization is the Magna Carta, written in 1215 by the Archbishop of Canterbury, Stephen Langton. Stephen's intercession between the evil and abusive King John and his hostile barons prevented England from descending into bloodshed. So we can see that the role of Christians in a nation in crisis can be pivotal.
4: You know, it's a wonderful conversation to track that history from Magna Carta and what that meant. We're talking back to 13th century, the year 1215, just how influential that has been on the freedoms in Western civilization. Hey, we talk Christians, you know, freedoms are not just personal and spiritual, but our values around freedom, they should permeate the community around us and through our local church and even for our whole nation. Why do you think it's so relevant today we should be talking about freedoms, Andrew?
5: Well, Neil, what we know is that freedoms for Christians in particular have been under assault in Australia, especially in the fields of education and health-related employment. Of 10,800 Christians that were surveyed recently, only 8% felt free to express their faith in their workplace. And Victoria is the most restricted state, followed by the ACT. We're speaking here about freedom of thought, of speech, such as conversion therapy laws, conscience and association. So what we've found is that, well, what we know is that Christianity has always sought to be a public faith. But since 2000, 74 laws have been passed in Australia that do restrict our freedom. And let's remember, Neil, freedom is not a threat to social cohesion. Freedom is the foundation for social cohesion. And what about those occasions when laws have been passed selectively? One law for us, pardon me, but another for the favoured ones. People have lost their jobs. for speaking their mind from a good conscience. Some people have suffered financial penalty for doing this, for merely speaking the truth. And this has to stop. But the good news is this, that last Thursday, the 28th of May, representatives from a number of Christian groups met in Canberra for the release of the Australian Christian Freedom Index.
4: Well, you know, I am aware just how significant this survey is, and it's going to go on. There'll be new reports that'll come as this survey is updated each year. So what's here is actually something very, very important. And you raise a really important point. 74 laws have been passed in Australia restricting freedoms. And now you could feel like there are some forces that are riding roughshod over Christian values and trying to shut down the Christian voice. What is it you think has to change, Andrew?
5: Well, there are lots of things. One of the speakers down in Canberra was the constitutional law professor, Gabriel Mowens, and he explained that our legal system is based on and inspired by Scripture. But when the Christian religion and the legal system are dislocated, we have a problem. Our rights existed before we had any established civil society from Scripture. And he points out that no human law can abrogate this. Professor Mowens explained that the Christian Freedom Index calls for a section 116A in the Constitution, a positive right to freedom of religion for states and territories as well as the states, and the adoption of an Australian Freedom Act.
4: Just pause here for a moment. You know, if there was to be a change of the Constitution, that could mean, you know, the possibility of a referendum, which a lot of people will scoff at. But the fact that that is being talked about, that's pretty important too. He's not the only lawyer that was on the bill. What are the others saying about this Christian Freedom Index?
5: Well, it was John Steenhoff, Neil, from the Human Rights Law Alliance, who identified that, quote, "Australia is an increasingly hostile place for people of faith, Christians, Jews, and others." He also pointed out that there's a soft persecution of hundreds of people and that the crucible is very real, the bureaucratic machine. John explained how a Christian family in WA were told that they had the wrong views on LGBT issues to foster care for young children. It took 5 years of legal battles in court to resolve this in their favour. Lyle Shelton, you'd probably be aware from Family First,
4: sure,
5: is in his seventh year of a legal battle with two drag queens. He has to pay his own costs, but the drag queens, oh, they're subsidised by the taxpayer. Now, we might ask, well, how can this happen? Well, this is the modern form of discrimination at work. Doctors have been stood down in Australia by APRA for expressing their conscientious views on professional matters, such as vaccine mandates and trans ideology. So today, when bizarre beliefs about sexuality have been accepted as legitimate and compliance is then demanded, is this the proper supervision of doctors, or has it become the legalized abuse of power? So Sal Grover recently was fined $20,000 for saying that men cannot be women. Kiralee Smith was fined $95,000 for saying the same thing. Is this the way our legal system was designed to work? The public sphere must be as open for those of the Christian faith as much as anybody else. Now, when questioned about these issues, our Prime Minister recently said that he doesn't want to get involved in the culture wars. But don't Australians need their Prime Minister to show political leadership on such a fundamental community issue? Christian school principals have been brought before the Education Department for refusing to have a purple ribbon day at their school. And John explained that the role of the Human Rights Law Alliance is to go toe-to-toe in the courts to defend such people.
4: Hey, Andrew, Family Voice Australia made a good contribution to the authorship of the report that was released last week. What's your team saying?
5: Well, my boss, Peter Downey, who's the Family Voices National Chairman, he explained that freedom is not unrestrained license because God's moral law gives us guidance for liberty and responsibility. Our faith gives us moral purpose and hope. But ordinary Christians have faced vilification and job loss simply for defending the reality of biological sex, of motherhood and fatherhood, and that marriage is a covenant between one man and one woman. So normal expressions of Christian belief are portrayed by some as being harmful. Justine Sims, who's the national leader of the Full Gospel Churches of Australia, indicated that leaders are alarmed by what they can and cannot say. They're not sure what they can say to their children. They want their freedom back so that they can live their lives authentically. And she added that, I quote, "The noise made because of misplaced political correctness can drown out the majority." And it was George Christensen, the former MP from North Queensland. He explained that 73% of those who responded to the Australian Christian Freedom Survey indicated that they felt the need to keep their faith private and that something precious is slipping away in Australia, and it's freedom. But 1.3 million Australians say they attend a Sunday service, and the mood is shifting. So the challenge is passing now to our lawmakers.
4: You know, we might hope that more and more Christian believers recognised what is being lost and rise to protect their families and their community. You know, reports like this one from the Australian Christian Freedom Index, they help us understand what's happening now. And I guess if we know what's happening now, well, we can be a little bit more confident because we know that others are thinking through these issues as well. We're not on our own, but there's a certain level of confidence we can have. Any thoughts around that?
5: Well, there certainly is, Neil. And Damien Wilde, who was in Canberra for this conference from the Australian Family Coalition, he explained that he considered the Australian Christian Freedom Index to be a well-researched and superbly crafted document. So yes, there clearly are challenges to our Christian freedoms in Australia. We have lost ground and it's hurting us. But that august, godly and experienced group that gathered in Canberra for the launch of the Australian Christian Freedom Index, while pointing out their concerns, showed that there are and there will be opportunities for firm and resilient action on the part of Australian believers to witness for their faith in the public square. The culture wars we've witnessed for 50 years have been wars of freedom, and we must engage in these and not be timid in the face of adversity. Christians must be willing to speak up because this requires our confidence and leadership. Now, we don't want to get ahead of ourselves, but neither do we want to run and hide at the sign of a fight when concerted action could well lead to victory. We know from Scripture, Neil, when Jonathan was about to play a great and courageous role in defeating the Philistines, they acknowledged in 1 Samuel 14, verse 11, "Behold, the Hebrews are coming out of the holes where they have hidden themselves." And this is where we are today. We believers are challenged not to be intimidated by skepticism or hostility, but to understand this as a part of the Lord's plan, to see if we will stand our ground and face the challenges of our time faithfully and with hope. And like England's Stephen Langton, our faithful Christian responsibility will be a key to the future.
4: I think we occasionally need a reminder that this is not the first time that Christians have been called to respond and stand their ground. History's dotted with challenging times like this. Hey, how do you draw a few loose ends together and and conclude what we've been talking about around this Australian Christian Freedom Index. What do you want to bring us to here, Andrew?
5: Well, what we know is that since the resurrection, Neil, since the church began, believers have encountered times of challenge and adversity that do test us. Of course, it's disturbing to see Christian freedoms being eroded and godly people and others facing courtroom challenges because laws are being weaponized against good people. But as Edmund Burke warned us 200 years ago, evil triumphs when good men do nothing. So last week's meeting in Canberra and the release of the Australian Christian Freedom Index shows us that while we have many points of concern about Australia's freedoms, there is a godly remnant who are willing to stand up and be counted for their faith. And furthermore, there are clearly hundreds of thousands of others willing to join them in the cause so that none of us should ever think that we're alone. Now, we know from Scripture, Neil, that at one point Elijah complained to the Lord, saying in 1 Kings 19, verse 14, "I alone am left, and they seek my life." But Elijah didn't have the whole picture. The Lord later explained to him that he had 7,000 in Israel, all the knees that have not bowed to Baal. So the Lord will continue to give his people opportunities to stand up for him and speak the truth. And his word encourages us, Neil, in Hebrews chapter 6, verse 12, to be imitators of those who through faith and patience inherit the promises. Isn't that what you want to do too?
4: You know, there'll be a lot of listeners who have heard about this Australian Christian Freedom Index but haven't actually explored it and had a look at it. And you can read the whole report. It has been released. There's a website that I'll point to that listeners might like to just jot down. And if you can remember the name of it, Australian Christian Freedom Index, you'll be able to find that website where you can look at that whole report. And, you know, even if you think I can't read a whole report, well, there's an executive summary of the whole thing that gives you a good idea what is in there. AustralianChristianFreedomIndex.org.au is where you can find that report and just familiarise yourself with some of the things that are going on right now. But Andrew McColl, what a great way to just summarise what the leaders in Christian circles have been saying about freedoms in Australia and about this special freedom report. No doubt there'll be some links too on your website, familyvoice.org.au, that listeners can be able to avail themselves just to get a link to that report so they can understand what's going on here in Australia. Andrew McColl is Family Voice Australia State Director for Queensland. Andrew, thanks so much for another great update today on 2020.
5: Always a pleasure, Neil. Thank you so much.
4: Hey, stick around. We're going to be talking about flipping the script on some of the bad choices and bad decisions we might have made in our lives in years gone by. Wendy Burns is joining us in just a few moments.
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0: place. Jay King, not just between a rock and a hard place, you are my rock in a hard place. What a great song. Hey, you're on Vision. It's Neil with you on 2020 and a conversation coming over this hour. Yes, we'll open our talkback lines shortly. We'll lay a bit of a foundation. You might have your own thoughts to add to our conversation. You might have your own story to share or your own thoughts on where our conversation is going. You know, our choices shape our direction and ultimately affect our future. And that might include things in our future like our health or our wealth, our relationships. And you might even spiritualize things by talking about a future reward. You know, the Apostle Paul wrote, "A man reaps what he sows. Whoever sows to please their flesh will reap destruction. Whoever sows to please the Spirit will reap eternal life." Well, there are choices involved, and our special guest today is optimistic about reversing the bad choices that we've made in the past. She says choices can be flipped and the bad outcomes can be altered. Well, it should be sobering to think that the choices we make today will plant the seeds of our future. Hey, welcome to a really good conversation. Wendy Burns is back with us. Wendy's story is one of dysfunction in her early years. She was left hopelessly broken and ill-prepared for making important choices. But she's back with us today talking about flipping the script on our lives, changing the legacy we leave. Her most recent book is called Unmask, Stop Hiding and Start Living. A special welcome back, Wendy Burns. Great to see you. Great to talk to you.
1: Good morning, Neil, from lovely, warm Darwin. Dry season Darwin.
0: You know, I love the fact that you live in Darwin and, you know, that you've got the air conditioner just going in the background to keep cool, because lots of our listeners right now are in the middle of winter and trying to keep warm. But wonderful to be talking to you from the top end. Hey, let me start with an anonymous quote. When we were doing some preparation together about what we'd talk about, you had this anonymous quote: "When you are born, you look like your parents. When you come to the end of your life, you look like your decisions." I know that is really meaningful to you. Just enlarge a little on why that is such an important quote to think about.
1: Well, I think it is incredibly important, and we've been doing a series of legacy at church, and I'm a speaker at church, and we use this quote. And what I love about it is it actually explains that when we're born into the influence of the environment that we're in and the circumstances that we're in, like our parents, their decisions, how we live, the good or bad choices of those around us. From a child, we're raised in that environment. We become like that because that's what influences us. And I think we can get, I know for me, so I'm talking from experience, we can get stuck in that influence thinking that's the only way forward. And that's okay if it's a godly influence, but what if it's not? What
0: yes.
1: if it's influence that is bad?
0: And, you know, we'll be talking about flipping the script today, and it's interesting to draw out right at the beginning of our conversation. Sometimes we think that all of the things that happen to us are all about our own choices, but you've just brought in something so, so important. Our parents' choices about us also lead us to the place where we are today. You know, Wendy, I always, every time we talk, I always ask you to share just a brief little episode of your life and your story, because it is so powerful and it is so hard-hitting. And I know listeners appreciate knowing that you've come from a hard place, not an easy place. I wonder if you can share your story briefly with us as we get a conversation like this underway.
1: Sure, Neil. And it just encapsulated in a couple of minutes. I was born into an incredibly dysfunctional family. Both of my parents were alcoholics, quite violent, you know, domestic violence. Not that I knew what that was as a little girl. Without going into all of that, you get the idea. I'm sure the listeners get the idea. At the age of 13, my dad and mum had been drinking at the hotel all day, at the pub we called it then. When we came home, my dad went and laid down on my bed, and he called out to me. I was 13, and asked me to bring his rifle to him. And as I did, and I won't go into the graphicness of it, he said to me, "This is how you kill yourself." And I witnessed him take his own life in front of me. And that was, you know, for a 13-year-old girl to witness that, it's pretty horrific. But that day got worse, if it was possible for that to get worse. We went and stayed with an auntie and uncle just down the road overnight with my mum. And my uncle, in his wisdom, decided that sexually assaulting me that night was what I needed. So my life was turned upside down at the age of 13. So the choices that other people made for me, my dad, my mum, my uncle and my auntie really was involved in that, set me on a path that wasn't the path that I would have chosen. Let me put it that way.
0: You know, we think today, and everyone's at a different point on their maturity, let's think of a sort of a learning curve of what it is to think like a Christian, which alters our behaviour in this world and the choices we make and the way we parent, the way we are involved in, say, a marriage and family and being a community and a citizen. But not everybody thinks the way that a mature Christian might think about those things. And when you come from dysfunctional beginnings like you, you might just take us into, you know, the way that developed into your teenage years, latter teenage years, as a young woman into your 20s, because I know you didn't actually come to faith until your 30s. Just give us an idea of how your thinking was so shaped by those early dysfunctional times.
1: Oh, yeah, absolutely. And they were. I felt like I had absolutely no worth. I carried the most incredible guilt and shame because I never shared what happened to me by my uncle. Nobody ever counseled me for, I had no support for witnessing my father kill himself and participating in that. So you can imagine I had this, you know, 13-year-old, very confused mind. My mum went on to commit suicide through alcoholism, took her own life. So this sense of suicide and alcoholism and confusion just influenced and formed my very being. So, you know, for me, you know, the world from school, you know, as I went through life and people knew little of my story, but what they did, thought I would just end up like my mum and dad. And I think for me, I really felt that, you know, I had no worth. That was the only way, you know, when things got too tough, you take your own life, because that was the influence. And that's the thing when we talk about how we influence others. My life was so dysfunctional. There were many times I considered suicide, and even to the point of planning it. So, yeah, you know, when we're not born a Christian, and even as a Christian, we can get caught up into those spaces.
0: Even as a Christian, you can turn your back on good, godly parents and decide to go your own way. There's a rebellious streak in all of us. We might all be able to identify rebellion in our early years or teenage years. You're looking to form your own identity, not just the one that your parents might set for you. But when you've come from the sort of background you have, and I know a lot of listeners will see their own background there, and they'll recognise that some of the outcomes of their lives today are affected by decisions that they made in those early years. You know, the terminology that comes to mind, even as I'm hearing you share your story once again with us, is that God is able to redeem those lost years. The thought that we can be shackled by the bonds of what happened, that others have shaped us in those early times, God has a way of actually breaking us free from those. Any reflection around that? Because, you know, you'll be able to reflect, you know, since that time you came to Christ and what things are like today. And I'm not going to make any assumptions that everything's perfect for you these days, Wendy, because we're shaped by a lot of those things. But what do you think about God redeeming those years of great dysfunction?
1: It is the most beautiful redemption story, Neil, that God is able to redeem. But But it is a willingness. You spoke at the beginning of a power of choice. So, you know, it says in Luke 4:18, the Spirit of the Lord is upon me. He's anointed me to bring good news to the poor. He sent me to proclaim that captives will be released and the blind will see and the oppressed will be set free. The redemption comes in the setting free, but it can't, we try and control it. I think the world tells us too, Neil, that we can look after our life, we can go the way we want, we can be who we want, we can make the choices that we want, which we can. But then we have to think about what are the right choices. So for me, it was realizing that the path that I was on was going to take my children down the same path that, you know, I was already drinking heavily, contemplating suicide when things got tough, you know, and my first and second book talk about that quite a lot. And till the point where I had an option, it was a defining moment. What do I do? Do I give up like my parents did, or do I change? This is the flipping of the script. Do I change that moment and make a different choice? And I think because when your choices have been taken away from you and you think that's the only way, the circumstances are overwhelming, so this is my life, this is my victim life, but then we realize that we can actually change it and make a different choice. And that's when I realized that I could make a better choice and choose Jesus. But that was just the very start of it.
0: Some might be thinking, and here's an interesting question, and listeners might even like to respond. Does that moment where you decide that we need to flip the script, is this happening in a moment? Or is it a process? Is there a whole apparatus that surrounds us? Because I'm often, as you'll know, encouraging people to belong to a group of people in a local church and live life together. And there is something special and therapeutic about that, no doubt, for the behaviours and choices that we might make. But you know what? When you reflect on a moment, when you decide that you need to flip the script, and you know, desperation

0: going to where you went, and we start to open up, we share where we're at with people within our church. Because I was sitting in a church the last time I was contemplating suicide, and nobody would have known. And that's the thing we hide, because we think we have to, that we'll not be accepted. But it's when we actually open up and we become part of a community of a church and a life group, and we actually get into the Word of God that actually ministers to us, it takes us on that different path. So yes, it can be a process leading up to it and different moments, or it can be that one defining moment. And for me, it was the one defining moment.
1: You know, when we come to Christ, and some will say, oh, it's just a prayer I prayed. It's a, you know, call it a sinner's prayer. But it is a defining moment. At that moment, we come to faith, because what we appreciate is that God is doing a work in us. He does a work that changes our status, you know, from a sinner to being a saint, basically. You know, we're forgiven, made righteous, justified. But there's this healing of the heart. And when we talk about Jesus and the work of healing of the heart, no doubt this is a part of what you do when you're looking to flip the script, to recognize this substance and this power of what it is to be a believer, that Jesus' healing is very powerful in healing all of those hurts that come from the past. Any reflection there, Wendy?
0: Oh, I love that point that you raised, Neil. Absolutely. It is that healing of the heart. And it's little by little. So as we come to Jesus and we pray the sinner's prayer, then we start to build this abiding in the vine relationship with him, and we give him access to the hurts in our hearts. So we bring those things to the Lord little by little as we start to open them up to him, and he comes in and he does heal. He healed the 13-year-old girl in my heart. He healed the pain and the anguish and the horror that I faced that day. But it didn't happen overnight. It's been a process. When, you know, he wants to heal us, but we need to open our heart to him to do that, because that's what he came for, that he would bring healing and make us whole in him.
1: You know, we often talk about miracles and love it when there's evidence of someone getting a physical miracle. You know, I had a broken arm and now it's been healed. It's not always so evident. I had a broken heart and my broken heart has been healed. But that's perhaps for so many the bigger miracle than seeing something really dramatic by way of a physical healing. Hey, we want to open our talk back line. You'd like to join in our conversation, why don't you call us on 1-800-316-316. What are you feeling as we're talking about flipping the script? Do you have your own story to tell? Have you got a thought about a moment or a process? Our special guest is Wendy Burns. Wendy's latest book is called Unmask, Stop Hiding and Start Living. We're back with more in just a few moments.
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0: It's Rend Collective, Every Giant Will Fall. You're on Vision. It's Neil with you on 2020, and our special guest, Wendy Burns, is with us. Wendy, who's come from what was a very dysfunctional background in her early years, and has written a number of books now, and around unmasking, her latest one, Stop Hiding and Start Living. You might like to join into our conversation on 1 800 316 316. You can send us a text on 0447 488 316. Hey, Wendy, I have this impression that even listening to a conversation like this for some is going to be quite therapeutic, even an opportunity to connect with God. And, you know, that's up to God. We're just having a conversation, but people can connect with God in a special way. And when we understand things, and you just said just before we went to that short break, you know, we abide in a vine. And, yes, you know, that sort of image that we have of being connected to the vine. Jesus is the vine, we are the branches, but his life flows through us. When we're abiding in the vine, that's an important place to be if you're thinking, how do I get on top of these things of my past that so affect my present and my future? Any more reflection on abiding in the vine?
1: Absolutely amazing. Like, it's John 15 and talks about abiding in the vine. So what that means is, and it's just words unless we know what we're going to do with that. So for me, it was understanding that if I was going to be able to flip the script, create a different legacy for my family, then I need it. You know, the Romans 12:2 says, be transformed by the renewing of your mind. So renewing of the mind is about abiding in the vine, spending time in the Lord's presence, that is in prayer, spending time in the Word, looking to the Lord, for me, to the Holy Spirit, for my decisions that I made. And this has been a process over many years. Like, it just didn't happen overnight and I was this amazing Christian woman. I'm not even saying I'm that now. It's been a growth step by step and moment by moment, and occasionally a growth spurt. And, you know, sometimes you fall back a couple of steps or 20 and then you pick yourself up and you go again. But it comes back. The thing that has been really key for me, and I'm so incredibly grateful for, is the daily discipline of waking up, getting into the Word, journaling where I can journal. I love to write, reading the Word and going back over it, trying to understand it, not taking in whole big chapters, but little by little, and letting the Lord speak to me. So for me, learning to abide in his presence and knowing that he is always with me, like he's not distant, he's here in my heart. But that's been such a journey of understanding that I could actually trust, because abiding in the vine means we learn to trust this person called Jesus, and
0: you
1: we
0: know,
1: learn to trust Father God.
0: You know, that illustration, abiding in the vine, I'm pretty sure that goes along with some thoughts here that God prunes us and cuts off bits that are no longer fruitful. And there's a caution in there too, because if we as the branch become no longer fruitful at all, we risk being cut off from the vine. I mean, let's not get into a big theological debate about that today, but the illustration is very true, isn't it? And if we're talking about pruning here, and there are things from the choices and decisions we've made from our past that are bearing fruit in the wrong way today, somehow or other, a pruning might be necessary. You know, are we in the deep end here? What are your thoughts around being pruned?
1: Well, nobody likes it. I know I don't like it.
0: Right.
1: When the Lord is saying, yes, it's time, you know, we need to cut this off. And so that challenge, and that is that where you want to be? Is that who you want to be? And so the pruning of the things, because the things of our past will always try and come back to get us. You know, we have an enemy of our souls. You know, many say, and I say, we're in a world at war, but we're not of this world. We're of the kingdom of God. So we have to be mindful of not letting the things of the past lasso us back in, whether, you know, and I'm not saying I'm doing these things, but I'm just giving examples, you know, and I hear this all the time from the people I work with, you know, alcohol or drugs or, you know, financial issues or pornography, I can never say that right, all of those things that if we were been in those things in the past, we'll still try and come back to us now. And one of the things I know that I've realized is our private decisions and a lot of those things that we make that need to be pruned off, we do in a private space and we think they will not have any consequence. But those private decisions always will affect somebody else. You know, my parents' private decisions, two of my sisters committed suicide because they were impacted so greatly by my parents' decisions. So, yeah, pruning, I'm up for it. Do I like it? Nope, but I want it. I want come and do that, Lord, because I want to be what you've created me to be.
0: You know, our parents, I would say in every circumstance, had no idea of the impact of how significant their decisions and their choices would play down the generations to come. And, you know, when I hear that word generation and we're using this in conversation, I mean, there are some ministry practices that happen in some circles, sometimes it's, you know, in this realm of deliverance, the thought of breaking those generational curses, we might even call them curses, you know, you can get all sorts of scriptural ways of thinking about the words we use, but breaking free from those choices, it's a little bit like being set free from a curse. No doubt you've reflected on that. Have you got a brief comment? Because it's nearly news time, but what are you briefly thinking about that?
1: Oh, yeah, absolutely. Those things are curses. They're generational inheritance. It is not of God. So, yeah, there are prayer ministries. There's prayer rooms around and, you know, people in church will pray for you if that's what you need in that moment. And it is available. But, yes, there are curses that come against us. You know, for me, it was that incredible spirit of a curse of suicide that I needed to be released from. And so, you know, yes, it is real. It's biblical.
0: We may even at the end of our conversation have a moment where we will pray. You might want to stick around for that towards the end of our conversation, about a half an hour from now. It is news time, and our special guest is Wendy Burns. We are talking about flipping the script on our lives, changing the legacy we leave, and there are all sorts of things that can happen. And you know what? We're not just talking about cognitive thoughts here. We're talking about the presence of our holy God who wants to see us freed from those things that have shaped our past and living a life that gives him glory and honor. And that involves choices. It involves pruning. And I do want to invite listeners to join in. You might have your own thoughts to share, story to tell. 1-800-316-316. You can send us a text on 0447-488-316. Wendy Burns is our guest. We're back with more after Vision National News.
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3: 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I've got highlights from Rise and Shine, as well as the 2020 program, an AFL wrap-up with Gareth Stafford, The Word for Today, Greg Laurie, and A New Beginning. 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
4: In this bulletin, the US planning to impose an anti-slavery tariff on Australia and Victoria ranked as the leading car theft state. With the details, I'm Jaden James. Australia could be facing a new round of tariffs from the United States, Nelson Scott reports.
5: A US trade representative has alleged Australia is one of many countries which have failed to prevent the imports made by slave labour. As a result, the Trump administration may impose a 12.5% tariff on goods we sell to America. Prime Minister Anthony Albanese has told the ABC, Australia has tough anti-slavery laws and the trade penalty would be completely unjustified.
6: Australia has robust, comprehensive and world-leading legislation addressing forced labour.
5: Opposition leader Angus Taylor argues friends and allies should not impose new levies.
7: It's not what we want to see and we'll fight against rotten tariffs.
5: The new impost would replace Australia's existing 10% tariff, which expires in July. Nelson Scott, Canberra.
4: Victoria is Australia's car theft capital, New statistics reveal Victoria has higher vehicle crime insurance claims for stolen cars than all other states combined. Insurance Council of Australia data shows there were $243 million in payouts from 12,500 claims last year. CEO Andrew Hall says Victoria was the only state where payouts rose year on year.
8: The problem in Melbourne, and this is a Melbourne problem, we're seeing cars broken into or stolen every 42 minutes. And that's just from insurance claim data. Because if you think about it, there'll be people who don't have insurance who can't claim. So the numbers are probably much higher.
4: Car crime claims in New South Wales dropped by 1.6% last year. Brisbane is being encouraged to capitalise on its early morning culture, with calls to appoint a dedicated dawn economy commissioner. Analysis from Ingenium Research found the River City has one of the most active morning trading cultures in the country. The New South Wales Emergency Service has responded to more than 90 calls for help as severe weather affects parts of the state. A warning is in place for damaging winds about the central and southern ranges, with blizzards possible in alpine areas. SES spokeswoman Siobhan Heatwell says people in affected areas should prepare.
9: We're just wanting people to secure and put away any loose items around their backyards and balconies and to park their cars away and to stay away from fallen power lines and trees.
4: 91 kilometre per hour wind gusts have been recorded in the Snowy Mountains last night. At least 1,500 Christians and other pro-life supporters have rallied outside the New South Wales Parliament to support a bill to ban sex-selective abortions of girls. Two university studies found the practice was widespread in the state. One Nation's Barnaby Joyce, who is among the speakers, said his party supported the proposed law, which is now being debated. It's been revealed that nearly 18,000 people in 49 countries were baptised on or around Pentecost Sunday. It was organised as a Baptise the World event that united 1,600 churches across six continents. The numbers continue to rise as churches and ministry leaders report additional baptisms in the days following the global event. The Washington, D.C. Museum of the Bible served as a central hub for the mass baptism. That's the latest news. Sport is next.
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4: In sport, the Socceroos are preparing for their final head out before the World Cup. Defender Jacob Italiano is one of 17 Australian players heading to their first World Cup. He says he's pinching himself to be part of the squad.
11: Over the moon, obviously, it's every kid's dream. As soon as we qualified, it was the goal to make the squad. So, it's been a long fight, a long battle, but, we're here finally.
4: Australia will play a friendly against Switzerland this weekend. That's the latest Vision National News. I'm Jaden James. This is a new day.
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4: Time now for a look at the weather. A deep low centred over the Bass Strait is maintaining strong winds and showers across Victoria, Tasmania and much of New South Wales, falling as snow in alpine areas. Showers are also affecting southern WA and southern South Australia in a southwesterly flow behind the low. A high pressure is providing mostly dry weather elsewhere. In the capital cities, Sydney with a top of 20 degrees, mostly sunny. In Melbourne with a possible thunderstorm, 12 degrees. Brisbane 22, mostly sunny. In Perth, mostly sunny, 19. Adelaide 15 with showers. Canberra windy day, a top of 11. Hobart 11 with rain. And in Darwin, a sunny day, a top of 31 degrees. That's the latest news, sport and weather on Vision. Thank you to everyone who's contributed to the Visionathon goal. 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
0: Hey, it is wonderful to have you along with us on 2020. Coming up this hour, we're 25 minutes away from checking in on what sort of submission drug education charity Dalgano Institute is looking to submit for a review of the National Drug Strategy. We'll hear from Shane Varco from Dalgano 25 minutes from now. Then on Faith and the Future with Dr. Camille Magdaly. Our series is on perceptions of the church. And today, some thoughts from Camille on organized religion. But if you're just joining us, you're joining into a conversation where we're talking about flipping the script on our lives. Our choices shape our direction, ultimately affecting our future, our health, our wealth, our relationships, and even our future reward. Well, Paul wrote, "A man reaps what he sows. Whoever sows to please their flesh will reap destruction. Whoever sows to please the Spirit will reap eternal life." There are choices involved, and our special guest today is optimistic about reversing the bad choices we may have made in the past. She says choices can be flipped and the bad outcomes can be altered. It should be a sobering thing to think of the choices that we make today, planting the seeds of our future. And as we've been hearing, not only the seeds of our future, but all of those who are under our care, like our children or our grandchildren. Well, Wendy Burns is back with us. Wendy's story is one of really quite extreme dysfunction in her early life. She was left hopelessly broken, ill-prepared for making important choices. She is our special guest, and our talkback line is open. On 1-800-316-316, you might have your own contribution to our conversation. Love to hear from you. 1-800-316-316. You can send us a text on 0447-488-316. Hey, Wendy, a text from a listener, Adam, who says, "Thanks so much, Wendy, for your testimony. You are a beautiful proof of Jesus' resurrection. After your absolutely horrific darkest day, you're still standing and standing with Jesus. I've been sharing with people lately of how God has spared me all the memories of a disastrous first marriage, and his absolute peace has helped me not to take it into my second marriage. Hallelujah, his restoration is real." You no doubt hear all sorts of stories like that, but maybe a thought or two for Adam as he's shared something of his own heart.
1: Oh, Adam, thank you for sharing that. And isn't that wonderful? You've tried and tested the Word of God and the presence of God, and you've seen it to be true. And I love that. And just the testimony that you will have now, that means that this new season or new path the Lord has you on will be just a path of such blessing and rich blessing for you.
0: Okay, and thank you, Adam. Send us a text on 0447-488-316. Our talkback line is open on 1-800-316-316. You know, Wendy, it took you till age 34 to realize that you could choose a different direction. You could choose to flip the script and write a different story. Some might be thinking, oh, it's too late for me. I've done a whole lot of damage. Some of the decisions that I've made, some of the things that have affected my kids, my grandchildren, some people are even, estranged from family because of bad choices, bad decisions. Never too late to turn over a new leaf here. What are your thoughts on age and how you might be able to even reflect on those things of the past?
1: Oh, never too late. Absolutely never too late. We're never too old for God to turn this around for us and for us to make different choices. So, you know, there'll be many people like myself and, you know, that it was a long time before I decided that I could make better choices. And I'm still getting better at that. It's a daily thing. But it's never too late to be able to turn that around and say, no, no, no, I'm going to go in a different direction. I'm going to make a choice for Jesus and I'm going to let him be the light unto my path, you know, that lamp unto my feet that will take me in a different way. And sure, there still needs to be some healing on those relationships that may be estranged because of our choices. But none of that is impossible for God. We hear that in Ephesians 3, and I've seen it. You know, God is able to do immensely more. And so it's never too late. Never stay stuck. And I put a quote in our notes for today that we're not a still picture. We're actually a moving picture of our life that we create as we go forward. So, you know, it's a moving feast. And so we're not stagnant. We're not still. We can make a different choice.
0: You know, if we think about our lives as a story, one decision at a time, and you might be thinking, I can't change everything all at once, can I? I guess you could start with something simple.
1: Yeah, absolutely. The first thing I changed was my attitude. I think I've shared that a few years ago. I had a really stinky attitude. The world owed me, everybody owed me something because of my background. And it was one of those pruning things that I did not enjoy, but it's been the most powerful thing, changing my attitude. God's word says we can be transformed by the renewing of our mind. So for me, it's those little bits, the attitude, all of those things that have made a difference.
0: We are taking calls on 1-800-316-316. Let's take a call from Bianca. Bianca's joining us. Hey, Bianca, welcome along.
14: Hi, how are you guys? Hi, Wendy.
0: Good. Good.
1: Hi,
0: and what are your thoughts for our conversation, Bianca?
14: Well, firstly, I want to say thank you so much, Wendy, for, I guess, being brave to share your story. I'm a nurse and I work in a prison, and I won't go into my own sort of background, but I've had a little bit of trauma and stuff in my own background, and I have a real heart for prisoners and sharing God's word and trying to minister to the guys in prison. And I guess hearing your story today has kind of resonated with me. I work in a male prison. I've had a little bit to do with females, but predominantly males, and just their stories and the stuff that you talk about is a lot of what I'm dealing with in the prison. And like, these guys come in and they've obviously committed crimes, they've had drug problems, alcohol problems, and some are still quite heavily steeped in those problems. But I feel, since I've been listening to Vision Radio, it's giving me some tools to be able to talk better to these guys and to encourage them. I mean, a lot of them aren't Christians, but I like to share Christ with them anyway. And I guess one thing, I've probably got one question, because I know with my own stuff, and you were talking about working through your own stuff is a process, and I'm going through my own stuff, you know, rejection, abandonment issues and stuff. And I sort of have a bit of an on-off relationship with my natural father that I met at 18. And sometimes when I sort of close off, I think, how can I get past that to be able to still effectively, because I feel almost like, oh, you know, if I haven't got myself all together and I'm not, you know, past my hurts at this stage of life, how can I effectively continue to minister to others if I'm not, I guess, living what I'm preaching?
0: Bianca, beautiful thoughts there. Let's hear from Wendy. What's your response here for Bianca, Wendy?
1: Oh, there's a few things that I've written down, Bianca. I think it's amazing. Prison ministry is such a powerful thing. And so you can trust that you've been positioned there for this reason. You asked about how can I minister when I'm still working through my own stuff? That's exactly what you do. You minister while you're working through your own stuff, because you minister from your own testimony. And as you work through your own things of abandonment and all the things that have happened to you, remembering that you are loved and you were chosen and you were wanted by God, and He has positioned you to be exactly where you are. The enemy will tell you that you have to not do anything. You can't lead others to the Lord because you're not correct. But we're all being pruned. We're all in that position of being pruned, as we've spoken about. So you keep going on and ministering and leading these men to the Lord. Even if they don't say yes to Jesus, you're planting the seed in their lives. And just by being the hands and feet of where He has positioned you, that's incredibly powerful. And Vision will always give you the tools that you need The Word of God will give you the tools you need. Well done, Bianca. How wonderful.
0: You know, Bianca, vision, I guess, you're reflecting on vision. And today it's a little bit like a ministry conversation. Other conversations will be equipping conversations, and you get those different dimensions from what you hear, especially on a 2020 program. But I'm just reflecting on your story, Bianca, and thinking that God uses broken vessels. And if you try and think of all the perfect people of the Bible throughout the Old Testament, you can't find any. The only perfect one you can find in there is Jesus. So God uses broken vessels, and a little bit like King David, who was called a man after God's own heart, not because he was perfect, but because he was able to share his own inadequacies before God, and knowing that he was accepted and loved and forgiven by God. Bianca, any more thoughts from you?
14: No, I just want to, thank you. Yes, I resonate with David. I absolutely love David. Often, I think in my early Christian, when I first became a Christian, I used to sit before the Lord for hours and pray, and I would read the Psalms over and over. So I just love the Psalms. Because I think David is so raw and he's so real, and you can just see his grapple with the issues that he has in life, and then how he comes through praising God. And I just want to thank you guys at Vision for everything that you do, because you are just such an inspiration. And like I said before, equip probably everyone that listens to you with tools to be able to go out and speak to other people. And it's also an encouraging, it's actually helping me in my healing journey as well, because it's almost like if I just put the radio on and listen to Vision, it can drown out Satan's voice, it can drown out all that negative stuff. I'm getting stuck in the Word, and it's actually then making me be more on fire to speak Jesus into people's lives. So I love you guys. It's just fantastic. Yeah.
0: Well, Bianca, I can tell you that the team here at Vision, when they hear those sorts of testimonies, they are genuinely encouraged and, putting in that extra effort in the ministry work that's involved in keeping this whole ministry functional. So, Bianca, thank you so much for your call. Look, our talkback line is open on 1-800-316-316. You can send us a text on 0447-488-316. I guess we could have a lot of different stories around the conversation, even as Bianca was reflecting there, Wendy, because if you're really weighed down by the things of your past, not really reflective on how powerful the forgiveness of God is, then you can be stuck in that condemnation. To know that there is now no longer condemnation for those who are in Christ Jesus, this is a very powerful thing, knowing that God has not forgotten that we did bad things, but he's chosen not to remember them against us. It's a very, very powerful thing, his forgiveness. And a part of this freedom and rewriting the script is a recognition that there was a point where we did make bad choices, but that's been turned around. Any thoughts around that?
1: Oh, you're speaking the most important thing. Forgiveness is the most powerful thing that we know that we have been forgiven, and God will not hold it as against us. We've made that decision. And being able to forgive ourselves, I think, leads me, I feel I need to say that we know we're forgiven by God, and we have this incredible grace and mercy that flows down over us. And we've spoken about pruning today and dealing with the stuff that's in our lives, the shame, the guilt, the rejection, all of those things and the things we've done. But I want to go, I just feel to go down this road that the hardest thing for any of us is always that about forgiving ourselves when we've messed up or the things of our past. But when we are able to come and to, forgive ourselves and ask Jesus to lead us on that prayer of help me to forgive myself for the things that I've done, and sometimes we name them, and we get this release that allows us to truly walk free, so we can forgive others. But if we're still holding on to unforgiveness for ourselves, it can keep us a little bit trapped. So just like God is not remembering, we need not to remember.
0: And, you know, it's not new, is it? I'm just, as you're sharing those things, reflecting on Saul, who became the Apostle Paul. And, of course, he was a persecutor of the church. He was energetic and very vibrant in the way that he persecuted the church. And, you know, you might read between the lines that he was there overseeing the killing of Stephen and the pursuit and perhaps the death of many a Christian believer. And we, the reason we've got this sort of change, I think, you know, from Saul in the way that he was a persecutor of the believers, then known as the Apostle Paul, there's something that we can recognize as something changed. The script is flipped. And my suspicion is he wouldn't have been able to do the ministry work he had done unless he was a recipient of this wonderful, grand level of forgiveness that we often talk about. Yeah. He's a real prime example, isn't he?
1: Oh, absolutely. I love the story of Saul becoming Paul. And I really encourage listeners, if they're feeling like I've done too much, my sins are too bad, read it, because it will actually show you the power of God's incredible grace and mercy and forgiveness. And the same as Bianca shared, the story of David. I love the story of David. You know, nothing, a man after God's own heart, yet he'd sinned so greatly. These stories are in the Bible to encourage us that no matter how much we've sinned or the badness that we're still working through and being pruned out of, actually God is showing us that it is possible for us to minister and lead others to him.
0: You know, Wendy, you say that your private decisions probably will not stay private. I mean, there's some scriptures we might be able to reference around, you know, your sins will be shouted from the rooftops. In an age of AI, your sins are no longer secret. Everybody knows what's going on in your heart and mind as it is. But your personal decisions will impact other people. It's not just you. And you say, well, I've been doing these things, or I've been involved in that, or this is really where my heart is. These things are not personal altogether, because others are affected by those. Making decisions now to change the script is going to have different outcomes for a different future. And so when we talk legacy, you like to talk about the sort of legacy that you'll leave at the end of your days. Any reflections around that? Because, you know, these decisions we make now, these choices we are making now, these decisions that are building our lives one decision at a time, they have major effects.
1: Oh, absolutely. And, you know, I quote Andy Stanley in some of my books, because he says, your legacy, your mark, your fingerprints on the future are determined by the decisions you make. If I go back to my parents, both committing suicide, one on my birthday, they weren't thinking about the impact or the legacy they were leaving behind for anybody else. But we know now, when, you know, we're more aware, particularly if we're a Christian, and if we're the early days of coming to Jesus, legacy is not built on one decision. Decades of consistent individual on a daily basis to legacy. I want to have a different. I have a great granddaughter now. Would you believe to have a different opportunity to know that they can have a different life? Because if I hadn't have made the decision to come back to Jesus, then my life would have been different, and their life would have been different.
0: Let's squeeze in one more call, and because I want to take a moment to have some prayer just briefly. But Sue in Kingston, hey Sue, need to be very quick, but what's your contribution for our conversation?
16: Oh, look, thank you, Neil, and thank you, Wendy. I haven't heard all of it. I was driving, unfortunately, but I just want to thank Bianca for her contribution, and also to say there, but for the grace of God, I would have ended up in jail myself years ago. I was so angry from the abuse I'd gone through. And, you know, once I was born again through accepting Jesus into my life, it's taken many, many years for me to reach a point where I'm becoming more confident in what I'm promoting, and I believe God's given me a ministry in the mental health sector. So I just want to thank you and thank Vision Christian Radio, because my healing has been profound since I've been linked with Christian Vision Radio.
0: Wonderful, Sue. Hey, thank you so much for a great contribution, because it just demonstrates that what we're talking about isn't something that's just for one person or two. There's an awful lot of people who are recipients of God's grace, mm-hmm. who exercise his forgiveness first to us personally, and then the way we are passing on that forgiveness to others. Hey, Wendy, I wonder if we can ask you to lead us in a short prayer. I'm just mindful of Jesus, you know, and his mission, certainly demonstrated in Luke chapter 4 when he stands up in the synagogue and he says, "The Spirit of the Lord is upon me, for he has anointed me to bring good news to the poor. He sent me to proclaim that captives will be released, that the blind will see, and that the oppressed will be set free." That's a ministry that passes on to believers. And if you're thinking, what am I supposed to do as a Christian? Hey, there's a great starting point right there. Wendy, would you lead us? And I know there'll be listeners right now thinking, can God do something through the radio? Well, let's just see if he does. You'll have your own testimony at your end. You'll know whether there's something special that's happened in your heart. Wendy, would you lead us in a short prayer?
1: Sure. Heavenly Father, precious Jesus, wonderful Holy Spirit, I know that you're just waiting for people to hear your word and to invite you, Jesus, into their hearts. So today, as we've had this privilege of sharing the goodness of who you are, I pray that you will just minister now down these airways, that people that are listening, the women and the men that are listening to this conversation today, that are unsure that you are real, I pray that you will just move mightily right now, that there will be no doubt that you have touched them, touch their hearts, heal their hearts, take where you need them to go on areas of forgiveness of themselves and others. Show them that they are loved, they are chosen, that they are wanted. Father God, show them that you are real. Bring your healing power into hearts and minds and souls this day. And I pray this in the mighty name of the Lord Jesus Christ. And I just want to say this one thing. We've got 1 minute. From Luke 15, I paraphrased it. No matter how deep the pit, God says, I will always seek you and rescue you because I love you with an everlasting love. Even when you've messed up, even when you're careless or mistaken or afraid or broken or weak, even when you've deliberately still sinned, I still love you. Even when you're incapable of doing anything for anyone or even helping yourself, I still love you. I come for those that make mistakes, those that are overlooked, devalued, and despised. I come for the lost. Whether the lost is a silly sheep or a silver coin or a squandering son, or for you, because Jesus and our Heavenly Father searches for the one that is lost.
0: Wonderful, wonderful insight. And thank you for a beautiful prayer too, Wendy Burns. Every time Wendy and I talk, we say, have we got another one of these segments that we can, you know, bring in another, you know, a month or two down the track? And you know what? We keep coming back. And, you know, while the Holy Spirit really just seems to move beautifully when we're having these conversations, let's keep another one coming in the near future. Wendy Burns has been our guest through this past hour. You can connect with Wendy. She has a website, wendyburnsconsulting.com.au. That's her professional website. But you can also access some detail, no doubt, about her books. The most recent book, Unmask, Stop Hiding, Start Living, along with a companion journal for mapping your progress. 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And if there's listeners who, you know, you can connect with Wendy at wendyburnsconsulting.com.au, there might be something that you're thinking, I need some special opportunity to talk to someone. You could call Lifeline. Lifeline's number is 13 11 14. But you could also call Vision Prayer. Vision Prayer, the number is 1-800-772-936. I'd encourage you, if you want some prayer around the sorts of things we've been talking about, and we've got a wonderful prayer team at Vision Prayer, 1-800-772-936. 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
1: You might remember a recent conversation where we discussed the National Drug Strategy Plan coming up for review this year. Well, the team at Dalgano Institute are looking to make significant contributions to the fine-tuning that's required to minimise the damage that drugs are doing here in Australia. We're back today with drug educator Shane Varco. He's CEO at Dalgano Institute. It's one of the 450-plus member organisations of the World Federation Against Drugs, and these days operating in something like 71 countries. Dalgano is a health education charity, and Shane's back with us. Shane, welcome back to 2020.
2: Oh, it's good to be here again, Neil. It's great to talk. Thanks for the opportunity.
1: And Shane, there's no specific dates yet for this review this year. Right now, though, you're working on all sorts of amendments and fine-tuning of a draft so that you can get in ahead of when others are called. Give us an idea how important this National Drug Strategy Plan is.
2: Yeah, thanks, Neil. Look, it is vital. The current iteration of the National Drug Strategy was written up with a 10-year tenure, and that 10-year tenure, as we've just indicated, concludes in 2026. So I was involved in the last two, basically one and a half. So we were involved in making contributions and submissions to that. But the last one was a very significant one because we saw a shift. It's still got the same harm minimization platform with the three pillars of harm minimization, which are distinct and unique. We've got supply reduction, demand reduction, and harm reduction. But this current iteration, what they did for the first time in its 35-year history was put demand reduction as the highest priority. Well, at least on paper. In practice, again, it was undermined and undone by certain actors in the sector that pretended to give lip service to prevention and supply and focused on harm reduction only, which has seen a drift, not in the policy framework, not in the policy direction, not in the policy statements, but in its application and interpretation. So this year should see going on previous processes, should see a public invitation for people to make submissions for the renewed National Drug Strategy, which they've done previously. Now, that's not happened so far that we're aware of. Now, if it has happened, then it's under the radar. And if that's the case, I'm deeply concerned. We're deeply concerned.
1: Deeply
2: that
1: concerned.
2: That means a consultation is not going to happen. But yeah. I'm not saying it hasn't. It may be that things are so messed up at the moment and so many things going on with other issues that this has just been left in abeyance.
1: You know, consultation, we might all say, matters very dramatically because when you're talking about the way the vibe of the way that people approach drugs happens here, as you call it, the harm reduction strategy versus the demand reduction strategy. We've talked about that before, but it's very easy to get confused when you're starting to talk about these sorts of terminologies. The demand reduction strategies, these are the ones that you say will actually make the biggest effect in people getting free from drugs. The other harm reduction strategies, you would indicate, are the ones that are keeping people contained in their drug use lifestyle. Is that the way it works?
2: Well, it shouldn't be the way it works. Look, from a lay perspective, which you've just given, looking at it, that makes sense because that's what it looks like. What should be happening, Neil, is demand reduction, as you can imagine, is about prevention, primary prevention, delaying uptake and ultimately denying uptake. The longer you can keep a young person away from substances, legal or illegal, for the developing brain, the better chance they have that they won't engage, or if they do engage, it will not be as devastating because the developing brain is incredibly susceptible to substances of all kinds, nicotine, alcohol, cannabis, crystal meth, stimulants, opioids, whatever you want to say. The brain is just easily messed up. And 98% of all addictions commence before the age of 30. So that's the evidence. But harm reduction was always created as a compassionate tool for those caught in the tyranny of addiction, who fall off the cliff, and they are engaged by this harm reduction mechanism, which is to try and keep them alive whilst they exit drug use. Now, what's happened, and I've said this 100 times before, and we'll say it again, harm reduction has been retasked by bad actors not to help people exit drug use, but to maintain ongoing drug use for the purposes of normalisation. And this is not all people in the harm reduction sector, but the bad actors who get underneath harm reduction and hijack it. This is a very real phenomena, and it's drifted the current national drug strategy towards a more, you know, basically the term harm reduction and harm minimization have now become interchangeable, which is a very cynical ploy to get people thinking, oh, well, harm reduction, harm minimization, it all means, oh, yeah, just helping people kind of, you know, manage drug use until they decide to get off it, blah, blah, blah. It's a normal part of life, blah, blah, blah, blah, blah. And I'm being very flip here because that's literally what they're trying to do. Park it in that place where it becomes just background noise. It's just a normal part of life, which is an absolute abhorrent thing to do, particularly when it comes to young people. The demand reduction, like I said before, was the priority of the current iteration, and we want to make sure that that's not only done again, but done with robust resourcing and focus, and that recovery, exiting drug use, is now a key element in that as well. So, again, resting back harm reduction from the bad actors to ensure that people have got the best opportunity to exit drug use, the very thing that's causing them harm, their families harm, their communities harm, their workplace harm, their healthcare system harm. It's the thing doing the damage, and that has to be exited from for change and restoration to happen. Keeping substances in the mix doesn't enable and equip people to exit drug use, and this is what's got to shift. And of course, that's the big push and fight at the moment.
1: Bad actors, political activists, where drugs are the primary motivation for their political involvement. What concerns me, and I suspect every listener to our conversation, particularly those who might be parents, Shane, the brains of our children. You say the brains, they get messed up early when drugs are taken by children and teenagers. Brains of our children at the mercy of a drug strategy that almost encourages the use of drugs. Somehow or other, you've got to work very hard to change the tune there, haven't you?
2: Well, that's the key, and that's one of the reasons why we're creating our own draft. We've got a 75-page policy framework set up, you know, at the moment, which we're getting consultation from within our own sector. In a preparation for that, it may reduce that for the purposes of accessibility, but every factor that we considered from an international as well as national perspective and evidence-based science on this has been brought to bear on this particular policy offering, so that this goes to the market saying, well, okay, this is what we're recommending based on the existing drug strategy, on the priorities that you say you have. This is what we want to see happen, and we're going to shift a few of the emphases in this away from the normalization mechanisms you've got, away to denormalizing drug use, so that we can see this change, obviously delaying uptake, denying uptake, or most importantly, in this case of those engaged, exiting drug

0: incredibly damaging to the developing brain. As I said before, I'll say it again, 98% of addictions or dependencies happen before the age of 30. So, you know, the idea of if we can delay the uptake of young people to the age of 30, and if they decide they want to take up drugs then, or drinking, or cigarettes, or smoking, then you say, well, okay, you need to, but they'll still have damage, don't get me wrong, and it'll still have the potential to create dependency and addiction, but its capacity will be significantly limited because the brain, the white and grey matter, has developed more effectively, and it's harder to manipulate with these substances. So this is really, really important. Of course, we're told the young have got to be cool and trendy and hip, and the currency of cool is substance use. And of course, those narratives have all been circulating for a long time, and they continue to inform behaviours. And again, shifting those narratives is also part of this this policy framework which we're trying to put together.
1: So it's not just children. It's adults right up to their early 30s who are at risk here. Shane, is there room for input from our listeners to this conversation today? Or is this something that's in-house that professionals will work on? Can listeners participate? Is there any way they can input into any of these amendments and refinements?
0: What we're hoping to see happen, which is what we expect normally, and again, the delay for this could be for any number of reasons, I'm only speculating, that it should be a public consultation. When it comes out, we'll certainly encourage everybody that can access the platform, which most government submissions permit and allow, and you can make a submission to that. What we do at Delgano is we're putting ours together as a complete format. What we can do, if people are interested, they can email us and we can send them a copy of that, and they can make some comments on that if they want. And it's not just about stories, because we can't tell a lot of stories. We could do that. There was an inquiry done in 2006-7 by the Howard government. It's called the Winnable War on Drugs, which is on our website. It was a brilliant inquiry into what drugs do to Australia. And that piece of literature shifted policy, and unfortunately government changed, as so often in politics, whatever party comes in throws out the previous party's principles and ideas because it's just because they were the opposition, and start with a new thing. And that's what happened in 2008. We saw an effective policy framework dismantled and ignored, and then we saw harm reduction begin to take over and drug use begin to escalate again. So we want to see, again, best practice policies put back on the table, and community consultation is part of that. But be rest assured, the bad actors in the community ramp up their submissions, and drug use is fine, and criminalising us is just causing the problem. You know, we're managing our drug use. You should hear the rhetoric. It is just insane. And drug users get to have their say quite openly. You have those caught by addiction, or those families that have been suffering at the hands of loved ones who are dependent or addicted, is they're the messages that need to be heard. And they were the messages that were recorded in the Winnable War on Drugs document, which is also on our website.
1: Well, it is an important review then that's coming up this year. And there'll be some who are listening to our conversation now, undoubtedly, on the edge of their seat, waiting for some way that they can make some level of contribution. Well, Shane Varco is CEO at Delgano Institute. No doubt there'll be some detail about that National Drug Strategy Plan and its review that is coming up this year on the website delganoinstitute.org.au. You can connect with Shane Varco. Shane is CEO at Delgano Institute. Connect with him at delganoinstitute.org.au. There's a couple of other ways you can connect. 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Shane, thanks so much for updating us today on 2020.
0: Oh, absolute pleasure as always, Neil. Thank you for having me.
1: And just ahead, faith and the future with Dr. Camille Majdali. Our series is all about perceptions of the church. Today, some thoughts from Camille around organized religion.

0: In life, there are some things we always keep an ear out for. 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
3: Talking some more today about the way people perceive Christian believers and the church. Let's talk today, Camille, about organized religion. Is the church an organization, or is it, as we often hear, an organism?
4: Well, it depends, I guess, on the church itself. But first of all, the perception that the church is organized religion is a negative perception. And it's negative for these reasons. People on the outside either see the church as being very, very political, having something to say about everything in the public square, but having very little to say about Christ and the Bible and spirituality. That's one perception. But there's another one, that the church is organized in a very corporate manner. Now, this can happen both with perhaps mainline traditional churches, but more so with contemporary churches. And the corporate model, while it may bring efficiency and accountability and you know, saving of money and other things, but it can also bring a corporate spirit, which only cares about numbers and money, but doesn't care about people. Therefore, the sheep are not those to be nurtured in the things of God, but to be fleeced for both their effort and work and for their money. These perceptions are very strong, and to be honest, there's some truth to them. The thing that is very frightening, Neil, is that those on the outside calling us organized would never see us as being for what we should be, and that's a place of genuine spirituality. We'd be the last place they look at because they don't see any evidence of spirituality in the midst of all this organization.
3: Is it the case, though, that people are not necessarily aware of what they're looking for when they talk about spirituality?
4: People may not be able to articulate what they mean by spirituality, but in a sense, they believe that once they find it, they'll recognize it for what it is. I just believe that we live in an increasingly, quote-unquote, spiritual world. In the days of modernism, it was all rational and scientific, and spirituality were for the intellectually weak. That mindset has changed. Now it's okay to be spiritual. In fact, it's even encouraged to be spiritual. But when we say spiritual, we don't just mean from the biblical Christian view. It can be a variety of spiritualities. The thing is this: biblical Christian faith is spiritual. Born of the Spirit, baptized in the Spirit, filled with the Spirit, walking in the Spirit. For us, it is not a religious life. It is a Spirit-empowered life. It's a righteous life, but it's God's righteousness in us. This message is not getting through, and it needs to be. But I suppose the starting point is not just a good PR campaign, hey, Christian church is spiritual. The starting point is that we return to a genuinely spiritual life, model it openly before the world, do not apologize to inviting the Holy Spirit to take part in our worship services and our life. And I tell you what, if we will return to a genuine, wholehearted spiritual walk, both privately as well as corporately, people will come from the outside and they will be touched by God.
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5: Time is up for me today. It's Neil signing off, waving from the balcony, back with another 2020. The usual time tomorrow, just a few moments out from Vision National News, and Jen is joining you after the news. 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
1: In this bulletin, Labor defending the Treasurer's proposed ministerial powers and President Trump describing Iran's leadership as volatile. With the details, I'm Jaden James. The opposition is vowing to help fight a push by the US to impose new tariffs on Australia. The United States is considering hitting us with a 12.5% levy on goods sold to America. The Trump administration alleges we are one of many countries that's been importing products made by slave labour. Liberal leader Angus Taylor says allies should not restrict trade with one another.
2: They're wrong. There shouldn't be tariffs like these imposed on Australia, and the United States shouldn't do it. They are a great friend, and they shouldn't do it to a friend. We fought with them in every war, every major war.
1: The new levy would replace Australia's existing 10% tariff, which expires in July. A government minister is defending the powers to be given to the Treasurer under the government's tax changes, despite concerns from the crossbench. The Greens are warning the inclusion of the ministerial discretions could determine whether they will support the bill in Parliament. Labor's Murray Watt has told Channel 9 it's not an unusual approach.
3: For legislation around tax changes to be done exactly this way, introduced in multiple stages, using regulations at a later stage to do definitions and things like that.
1: A bill to reduce capital gains tax discounts and limit negative gearing is expected to pass the lower house today. The Queensland government has pledged to remove children aged under 5 from residential care. However, they're yet to provide a timeline. A 1,300-page report tabled in Parliament yesterday revealed major flaws in the child protection sector. Child Safety Minister Amanda Cam won't offer details, but says the work has already begun.
4: Each and every week, I receive an update of the number of children that we have in residential care. What I'm also pleased about is the amount of foster carers across the non-government services that are coming forward that want to be part of a solution for these children and their lives.
1: The report also shows not one child has been adopted from the state system since 2019. Overseas, the US president has described the Iranian leadership as volatile as peace talks to end the Middle East conflict stall. American Central Command says all the attacks on the US 5th Fleet headquarters in Bahrain were thwarted. Donald Trump says he remains hopeful an agreement can be reached with further military intervention.
5: If we can get something down in writing which will accomplish the same thing without killing everybody, I'd like to do that. Most of my people, I think, would like to do that. Some people wouldn't, but most of them would.
1: At least one person has been killed in an Iranian strike in Kuwait. China's Christians say they're experiencing a long spiritual winter, praying for spring and summer. But despite this season of persecution by communist authorities, churches are continuing to grow. President of China Partner Eric Berkelin told Mission Network News they are bringing the hope of Christ to their communities.
6: In the midst of what we would consider persecution, by far the majority of believers are still able to freely worship Christ and go to church. One local pastor told me not too long ago, when a door closes, God opens a window. And I think it was his way of saying, we're not going to give up. We're going to look and stay encouraged because Christ is the head of the church.
1: Mr. Berkeley urged Christians to pray for greater religious freedom in China and a spiritual spring after winter. That's the latest news. Sport is next.
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1: In sport, the quarterfinals have wrapped up at the French Open. Flavio Cabolli, Matteo Arnaldi, Diana Schneider and Maya Falinska are all into the semi-finals. And in the AFL, Geelong is chasing a 7th straight win over Adelaide tonight. The Cats will be without Lawson Humphreys after the defender failed to overcome an ankle injury. That's the latest Vision National News. I'm Jaden James.
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1: Time now for a look at the weather. A deep low centred over the Bass Strait is maintaining strong winds and showers across Victoria, Tasmania and much of New South Wales, falling as snow in alpine areas. Showers are also affecting southern WA and southern South Australia in a southwesterly flow behind the low. High pressure is providing mostly dry weather elsewhere. In the capital cities, Sydney with a top of 20 degrees, mostly sunny. In Melbourne with a possible thunderstorm, 12 degrees. Brisbane 22, mostly sunny. In Perth, mostly sunny, 19. Adelaide 15 with showers. Canberra windy day, a top of 11. Hobart 11 with rain. And in Darwin, a sunny day, a top of 31 degrees. That's the latest news, sport and weather on Vision. 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
8: Hey, I'm Jen. It's so great to be with you today. Lots of good things coming up today. And I'm not just talking about Matthew West's new song there either. Okay, let's take a look at a town in Queensland where you can hear Vision. Roma, it's a town in the Maranoa district of southwest Queensland. It's about 500 k's away from Brisbane. There are about 7,000 people who live in the town of Roma. Roma is actually the site of Australia's first oil and gas discoveries. Okay, now if you want to have a listen to Vision Christian Radio, if you're driving through Roma, 87.6 FM is our Vision frequency. And hello if you're listening in Roma today. And looking to the weather for that part of southwest Queensland, mostly sunny today and getting up to 20 degrees. These words are found in the Bible in the book of Proverbs. This is Proverbs 16 and verse 9. The heart of man plans his way, but the Lord establishes his steps. That's Proverbs 16 and verse 9.
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8: For Thursday's Live Lounge, Stephen Curtis Chapman, second on the Live Lounge today. But first, the co-owner of a record label and one of the artists that signed to that record label teamed up live on stage to bring the first song that features on the Live Lounge today. Toby Mack, co-owner and co-founder of the record label Goatee Records. And as of early last year, actually, the record label is now under new ownership with a company based in Europe. But with Toby Mack and his fellow co-founder, Joey Elwood, they're still helping to run the show. But, you know, I reckon there's a bit of a strategic move there with that sale as well because, you know, Toby's getting a little older. He's going to have to retire one day. He's actually going to be 62 in October. I'm still planning to hold him, though, to his promise that he's going to be out at making music till the day he dies, though. On the Live Lounge, it is Toby Mack with Goatee Records artist Ryan Stevenson. Speak

ladies and gentlemen, I'd like to bring the guy up that I wrote this song with. Give it up for my homie, Mr. Ryan Stevenson.

0: Stephen Curtis Chapman with Amen on Vision, an acoustic version there. Stephen Curtis Chapman explains best what the heart is behind that song, Amen.
1: It's about declaring, saying, singing out the things that God has already said is true, that we belong to Him, that we've been bought by His blood, nothing can separate us from His love, that His grace has already finished the work, that we don't have to add anything to it. And it's just about receiving that and believing that and agreeing with it. And so that's really what the song Amen is about. It's just saying, God, this is what you said. There's nothing left to say. You have the last word, the first word. And now I just agree and say amen.
0: Amen. Stephen Curtis Chapman on his song Amen. Stephen and his wife, Mary Beth, they have actually just written a book. It's titled Still Here. And they just featured as guests on the John Delaney podcast, where they share a bit about what they have walked through. They're chatting about marriage and fame and even about being fired from marriage therapy. Great music coming up, a song from We the Kingdom coming up soon.
2: This is Vision.

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3: Consider Joshua 4 and verse 7. These stones shall be a memorial to Israel forever. Now, Jericho was the strongest city in the promised land and the first Joshua's army had to conquer. You could say it represents the biggest challenge that you're facing right now. Because the towering walls of Jericho looked impregnable, it would have been intimidating to any would-be invader. So God told his people to remember and record what he'd done for them in the past. In essence, he told them, before you look forward to Jericho, look backward to Jordan and what God accomplished for you there. He said in Joshua 4 verses 2, 3 and 20, take 12 men, one man from every tribe, and command them, saying, take for yourselves 12 stones out of the midst of the Jordan. And those 12 stones Joshua set up in Gilgal as a memorial to the parting of its waters. One of your best weapons against Satan's attacks is a good memory. Don't forget a single one of God's blessings. The psalmist said in Psalm 103 verses 3 to 5, he who forgives all your sins and heals all your diseases, who redeems your life from the pit and crowns you with love and compassion, who satisfies your desires with good things so that your youth is renewed like the eagles. Create a trophy room in your heart. Each time you experience a victory, place a memory on the shelf. Before you face a challenge, take a quick tour of God's accomplishments on your behalf. Look at all the blessings that he's given and the prayers that he's answered. Lamentations 3 verses 21 to 23 says, this I recall to my mind, therefore I have hope. Through the Lord's mercies we are not consumed, because his compassions fail not. They are new every morning. Great is your faithfulness. How to conquer your Jericho, part 1. That's Vision's Word for Today.
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It's new for We the Kingdom, Rescue Me on Vision. G'day, I'm Jen Spiker. Thanks for joining me for part of Thursday. If you think about when you were a kid, what did you usually wake up to? You know, it might have been a slightly annoying sibling, a cheery good morning from mum or dad, bowl of cornflakes, boots and chores before school. Can you imagine being a kid and waking up to the sound of gunfire? Or waking up to the thought that today might be the day that your village is attacked? Today, the 4th of June, is one of the things that today is recognised as is the International Day of Innocent Children Victims of Aggression. Can you imagine just dreaming about growing up in a safe place? I find that really hard. I cannot imagine what it is like for some of these kids around the world that wake up to these conflict situations. Now, the day's history as the International Day of Innocent Children Victims of Aggression. Back in 1982, the United Nations General Assembly, they had an emergency meeting on the situation in Palestine, with some reports showing that many children in Palestine and Lebanon, they had suffered due to armed conflict in those regions. The level of violence actually shocking world leaders, many of them feeling a strong need to take some action. And we know that war and abuse and cruelty, violence, they all are things that steal childhoods from people and leave behind, you know, the effects of that trauma. So an opportunity today to just consider what some kids around the world are facing each day living in areas where there is war or conflict. You know, I'm really grateful for ministries like Project 114, which you'll hear a bit about on our 2020 program. A program that they have, they're actually focusing on helping people who have grown up and lived through horrific things, and they're helping them to face and work through some of their traumatic experiences. And Jesus, we know that Jesus cares about all of the kids and about all the horrible things that some of them are facing. He is the one who, when a group of children was brought to him, the Bible tells us that he placed his hands on them and he blessed them. So we know that he knows what's going on there. We know that Jesus loves all of those little kids. CC Winans on Vision, and then Matthew Westlater song.

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0: Because you're good.
1: On Vision, it is Matthew West, his new one, Good. 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
2: So this song is the song that I needed. I needed to learn that the whole worker bee mentality, that's all well and good. But when it comes to accepting the gift of God's grace, it's about resting and knowing that there's nothing good in me, but I've been wrecked by God's mercy because I know I'm not loved because I'm worthy or good enough. I'm loved because He's good.
1: Matthew West on his brand new song, Good. Coming up in just a moment here on Vision, the program Foundations. Now, we've been in a series for a couple of weeks looking at the Messiah and who he really is. Today, Rob and Mandy are going to finish out that conversation on who Jesus is.
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6: Jesus and Moses miraculously fed the people. Moses prayed for manna and Jesus fed the multitudes. Yeah. And Moses and Jesus found acceptance with Gentiles, which is kind of surprising.
5: Foundations, understanding the Jewish foundations of our Christian faith, with Robbo Robinson and Mandy Warby.
7: We're working our way through a lengthy series looking at Mashiach, learning about the Jewish Messiah. We know that there are many men in Scripture whose lives parallel each other and the Messiah. We've learned so far about Joseph and David, and over the last couple of programs, we've been learning about Moses. Jews today consider Moses to be their most important prophet, but Moses actually prophesied about a prophet who would come, who would be like him. Messianic Jews and Christians believe Jesus is the one Moses was talking about. And on this program, we're going to look at a list of proofs that agree with this.
6: As you said, we've talked about David, we've talked about Joseph, we've talked about Moses, but just as an aside, you know, there's also some similarities. Well, actually, there's a load of similarities and parallels between Jesus and Joshua as well.
7: Mm.
6: And just even in their name, for example, the name Joshua in Hebrew is Yehoshua, and it means Yehovah is salvation. Jesus' name is Yeshua, which means salvation. So it's basically the same name. And in fact, it's very, very likely that in Jesus' everyday life, he was probably referred to like what we would call Joshua.
7: Mm,
6: well, not that they would say Joshua, because that's very anglicized.
7: Yes.
6: That would have been basically the same name. And the whole of the book of Joshua is about the people's redemption and coming into their promised land inheritance.
7: Yes.
6: Their salvation.
7: Mm.
6: And it's called Salvation. The book is Salvation. Mm-hmm. And anyway, great parallels. All right. So there's a lot of messianic parallels in Scripture. And we could probably do studies on these for like forever.
7: Mm.
6: There's so many parallels. But as you said, we've been looking at the parallels in the life of Moses and this prophet that he said would come, a Messiah for the people. So, you know, he'd already warned the people of what was coming.
7: That's right. Well, this is in Deuteronomy 18, verse 15. We've quoted this over the last couple of programs. It says, "The Lord your God will raise up for you a prophet like me from among you, from your countrymen. You shall listen to him." But then a few verses later, it goes on in verse 18 to say, "I'll raise up for them a prophet like you from among their brothers, and I'll put my words in his mouth, and he'll speak to them all that I command him. And whoever won't listen to my words that he shall speak in my name, I'll require it of him."
6: Now, isn't that terrifying? Mm. It's one thing to know that God's going to raise up a prophet like Moses, but the flip side of that, the warning at the end of it, is when he speaks, he's speaking in my name, and if you don't listen, I'm going to require it of you.
7: Mm. Yeah. Wow. Don't ignore it.
6: There. That's a serious warning for all of us.
7: That's okay? Right.
6: But now it's probably a really good time, because we've looked at some background, to actually look at some really solid parallels between the life and ministry of Moses and Jesus.
7: Well, let's kick off with the obvious one. Jesus is Jewish, and that's something that was mentioned, of course, in that verse 15 of Deuteronomy 18. So he qualifies as coming from the countrymen of Israel.
6: Yep.
7: Secondly, Moses was a shepherd in Midian, and Jesus is the good shepherd of Israel.
6: Some other comparisons is that both Moses and Jesus were sent to bring salvation after what was apparently silence from God, because Moses delivered the Hebrews after 400 years of slavery in Egypt, where they knew that God existed, but they hadn't heard from him. There was like silence. And Jesus actually brought salvation after 400 years of silence from the time of Malachi.
7: Mm.
6: That 400 years is known as the silent years. Both Moses and Jesus endured 40 days of fasting. Moses, while he was on Mount Sinai getting the commandments, and of course, Jesus in the wilderness during his temptation.
7: Now, of course, both Moses and Jesus spent time in Egypt as well. Moses was born there and raised there, but Jesus also went there as a baby, fleeing the murderous rampage of Herod when he was just a newborn baby, really, leaving Bethlehem. Also, both Moses and Jesus were born at a time when evil rulers ordered the murder of baby boys. Pharaoh commanded all Hebrew baby boys were to be drowned in the Nile.
6: Shocking.
7: And as mentioned, Herod the Great, or Herod the Butcher, as he might be known, murdered all the baby boys in Bethlehem, aged 2 and under, in order to try and wipe Jesus out. That was his intention.
6: Yeah. How horrendous.
7: Mm.
6: Both Moses and Jesus were both called to not only be leaders of their people, but also to save them, lead them into a salvation or a redemption from what they were in. And both Moses and Jesus performed amazing signs and miracles that validated the power of God's calling on and their identity of who they were.
7: Yeah, so true. Another one that's quite interesting, both Moses and Jesus instituted a covenant by blood.
6: Yeah.
7: Moses introduced the Passover, where a lamb was sacrificed to save the people from judgment. Jesus was that Passover lamb. He was sacrificed to save the people from judgment. Also, both Moses and Jesus received God's audible approval before the people. Moses on Mount Sinai, when God spoke from the cloud before the people, and Jesus when he was baptized, and again during his transfiguration.
6: Yeah, and you know, a lot of people don't realize that God spoke audibly and the people heard it to validate Moses.
7: Yeah.
6: Amazing. Both Moses and Jesus gave up glory to follow God's calling, because Moses was raised in Pharaoh's court in a lot of finery and luxury, and he gave it up to be with his people and then to redeem them. And then Jesus gave up the glories of heaven. That's a massive come down, I just say, to be like one of us, living a very humble life of a tradesman. And both Moses and Jesus were initially rejected by their people. Remember when Moses, the people got angry with him because the deliverance from Pharaoh wasn't forthcoming, and he actually made it harder on them, and they got really miffed with him. So they rejected him to start with. And of course, Jesus was also rejected by his people, and we know the result of that.
7: Well, both Moses and Jesus were also mocked by their family. Moses by Aaron and Miriam, and Jesus by his siblings as well. We see that in the Gospels. And both Moses and Jesus were willing to give their lives for their people when judgment was imminent.
6: God was going to wipe

0: Billions, billions of people over the years. Both Moses and Jesus shed blood for salvation. Moses on the night of Passover, and Jesus, of course, his own blood was shed for our salvation. Also, another interesting comparison is the 7 weeks. It's 50 days after Passover. The Israelites received the word of God through Moses at that point, showing the people how to live now that they'd been saved. And then also 7 weeks or 50 days after Jesus' sacrifice at Passover, the 120 were waiting in the upper room and they received the Holy Spirit, empowering them in how they should live so that they could continue to live that life of salvation into the future.
1: And we know that anniversary in the Old Covenant as Pentecost.
0: That's right,
1: And in Acts 2, that was Pentecost, this mandatory feast.
0: Yeah,
1: amazing.
0: Feast, yeah.
1: Both Moses and Jesus' faces shone from being in the presence of God. Now, we mentioned that last time with Moses. His face got so bright that they shoved a blanket over his face because he frightened the people. But remember the transfiguration. Jesus' face shone as well from being in the presence of God. And then Moses chose 12 spies to enter the promised land to seek out and prepare for the people before they had to go in. And Jesus chose 12 disciples to take the gospel to the world. But not only that, Moses chose 70 leaders to be rulers over the Hebrew people. And Jesus sent 70 disciples out in pairs to share the message of the kingdom.
0: That's fascinating.
1: Now, the comparisons. I bet if I spent even more time examining it, there'd be two, three times the number of comparisons and parallels between their lives.
0: Just amazing.
1: Like remarkable. So, as we mentioned before, Moses died on Mount Nebo. He hasn't been seen since. But Jesus died publicly. He was buried publicly. And he rose publicly. He ascended publicly. So yeah, Jesus is definitely greater than Moses.
0: Well, that brings this mini-series on Moses to an end, but the series on Mashiach continues, and we'll come back and look at more evidence for Mashiach in the next program on Foundations.
2: 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For study notes, resources and more, see vision.org.au/foundations.
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Vision Christian Radio. It is Crowder and Zach Williams with Still. He's working on me still. How about you? 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
1: Coming up in my program today, I want to talk about a Christian music concert from 1984. I've got highlights from Rise and Shine, as well as the 2020 program, an AFL wrap-up with Gareth Stafford, The Word for Today, Greg Laurie, and A New Beginning. 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
2: In this bulletin, the opposition calling for the Greens to block Labor's tax changes and the South Australian government to hand down its budget. With more, I'm Jaden James. The opposition is calling on the Greens to help block Labor's contentious tax reforms in the Senate. A bill to reduce capital gains tax discounts and limit negative gearing is expected to pass the lower house today. The legislation also includes a $250 tax deduction and a $1,000 instant write-off for work expenses. Liberal leader Angus Taylor says he's happy to work with the minor party.
3: The Greens have an opportunity here, though, to stop this legislation, and we'll work with whoever we can to stop this toxic legislation getting through the parliament.
2: Ministerial powers for the Treasurer could derail the federal government's proposed tax changes. Key crossbenchers, including the Greens, are warning the inclusion of the ministerial discretions could determine whether they will support the bill in Parliament. South Australia's debt will rise to more than $50 billion when the state budget is handed down this afternoon. We also know already that there will be a partial freeze on the number of public service jobs. It won't impact police, teachers, doctors or nurses and will save $120 million a year. The seniors card scheme will expand to include over 60s who are still working, and $90 million will be spent improving safety on the Southeastern Freeway. Officers at some of the country's onshore immigration detention centres will begin a series of rolling strikes today. Lead organiser Surya Nargulapoli says they're undertaking the industrial action because many workers are struggling.
4: Working 11, 12-hour shifts in a 15-day period, and they're working 3 weekends on and 3 weekends off. So that is actually having a significant effect on the number of people leaving this industry. Fatigue levels are just increasing day by day.
2: The United Workers Union says it follows 10 rounds of failed bargaining efforts with contractor Secure Journeys. New data shows insurance claims for car theft have fallen in every state except Victoria. Car crime claims in New South Wales dropped by 1.6% last year. Overseas, the US House of Representatives has passed a measure seeking to halt any further American military action in Iran. Four Republicans joined the Democrats in what was the fourth attempt by the House to rein in the US president's war efforts. The resolution would still need approval from the Republican-controlled Senate. While many have heard of the world-famous Watoto Children's Choir, they may be unaware of the huge church behind the music. The Watoto Church draws 35,000 Uganda worshippers to its 18 campuses every weekend. Senior pastor Julius Rotolonio told Vision Radio it runs a ministry for mothers and children in a nation of 2 million orphans.
5: When it comes to the side of caring for the community, we're carrying on rescuing vulnerable children and raising them to be leaders in our villages. And just last year, we rescued 90 babies that were abandoned. We have about 1,200 vulnerable mothers right now that we are working with so they can break the cycle of poverty and vulnerability.
2: Half of Uganda's 45 million people are under the age of 17. That's the latest news. Sport is next.
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2: In sport, John Longmire is remaining tight-lipped about his AFL coaching future. The Sydney Premiership winner telling Fox Footy he's not ruling himself in or out of either the Carlton or Essendon coaching jobs.
7: Quick answer is no. I'm just waiting to see what transpires and see how it all plays out. And as I said a few weeks ago, things become a bit clearer as time passes, and at the moment, that's how it sits with me.
2: Tonight, the Crows face the Cats at Adelaide Oval. Taylor Walker is back in the side, while mid-season draft pick Hugo Hall-Kahan will make his debut. That's the latest Vision National News. I'm Jaden James.
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2: Time now for a look at the weather. A deep low centred over the Bass Strait is maintaining strong winds and showers across Victoria, Tasmania and much of New South Wales, falling as snow in alpine areas. Showers are also affecting southern WA and southern South Australia in a southwesterly flow behind the low. A high pressure is providing mostly dry weather elsewhere. In the capital cities, Sydney with a top of 20 degrees, mostly sunny. In Melbourne with a possible thunderstorm, 12 degrees. Brisbane 22, mostly sunny. In Perth, mostly sunny, 19. Adelaide 15 with showers. Canberra windy day, a top of 11. Hobart 11 with rain. And in Darwin, a sunny day, a top of 31 degrees. That's the latest news, sport and weather on Vision. 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
8: On the Hotham River in the Peel region of Western Australia, about 120 k's from Perth, is the town of Boddington. Boddington was actually named after an early settler, Henry Boddington. He was a farmer and a shepherd there in the 1860s and 70s. Boddington mainly created to meet the needs of the local timber industry. Timber and sheep still important to the town today. Around half of the Boddington Shire is actually state forest. Lots of trees around. Looking to where you will hear Vision Christian Radio, if you are in Boddington, 87.6 FM is where you need to tune your dial if you'd like to hear Vision in the town of Boddington. Okay, looking to the weather for that part of WA today, sunny and getting up to a top of 20 degrees. These words from the Bible are from the book of Acts. This is Acts 4 and verse 12. Speaking about Jesus, Peter said, "There is salvation in no one else, for there is no other name under heaven that's been given among men by which we must be saved." That is Acts chapter 4 and verse 12. I am highlighting a Sunday Morning Together conversation in just a moment on the spotlight. Tosh Sturgis caught up with Brisbane-based pastor Carl Mutzelberg.
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2: 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My name's Jen Spiker, and today I'm highlighting a recent conversation that Tosh Sturgis had with a guest co-host on Sunday Morning Together. 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Carl Mutzelberg is the campus pastor at Gateway Baptist Church's City Campus in Brisbane. On Sunday Morning Together, Tosh and Carl had a conversation that focused on how life is a journey.
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3: It's great to have you with us, Carl. And as we welcome you to the program today, what's a lead thought that you could share with our Vision family who are listening in around the nation right now?
4: Yeah, mate, I'm just, obviously thrilled to be here. But I think the heart of what we'll talk about today is just how life really is a journey. And how we have to work through that. We'll have a whole lot of questions as we work through that. But just how good God is in meeting us and answering us. I just find that Jesus just keeps revealing himself more and more. And if we can express a bit of a taste of him to people listening and watching today, then we'll have done our job well.
3: Pastor Carl, you're fairly new to the role there in the city, but you're a senior pastor of a church before in southwest of kind of the Brisbane metro area. Your dad was the pastor there before you. You were involved in youth ministry. How are you finding the journey of ministry at this point in time going into a new location?
4: Yeah, look, I mean, certainly love my time at Catalyst Church. It was just a joy, really, the whole time. But as God does, he moved us on. We had an interesting season in the middle there, but just these last few months have kicked off at Gateway Baptist, loving it. Incredibly good people, very good-hearted. And I guess, you know, I was a Brizzy kid when, you know, my younger years growing up as a teenager, spent a lot of times in the Myer Centre there. We're just essentially across from the old Myer Centre.
3: Yes.
4: And I'm loving sort of being back in the hustle and bustle. That's the truth.
3: Yeah.
4: I'm loving the bagel shop that's two doors down and the brilliant coffee that's five doors down. And just the people, though, of Brisbane. In all their colours and shapes and sizes, it's a beautiful thing. So it's been a good experience.
3: And going from ministry in a not really a regional city, but somewhere that is a little bit out of the way compared to the hustle and bustle where you are now, how are you finding the difference in ministry?
4: It's a good question. You know what I will say is people are people. It doesn't matter where you go.
3: Yeah.
4: There's still the joys of people, marriages and births. There's still the sadnesses, the sicknesses, the things people go through. So people are people. However, it's just a slightly different clientele, if you want to put it like that.
3: Yeah.
4: We, for instance, just as it happens, have a lot of high-level professionals in our church. So I think 10 doctors. We've got specialists, like a bunch of nurses and psychiatrists. But the flip side is in there in Elizabeth Street in the city, we have a lot of students. So we're talking people that are living in beautiful apartments right down to people that are just like cooking two-minute noodles for dinner every night, just sort of getting by, getting those degrees done. So it's a real cross-section of people. And I'm loving that diversity, but it certainly keeps me on my toes, yeah.
3: Yeah, for sure. And Carl, in the city, and I'm wondering if you've seen a same sort of thing that's been on the lips of a lot of ministers who have come in and spoken here recently. There's been a real resurgence toward faith, particularly amongst younger demographics of people. Have you seen that playing out in the inner city?
4: That would be the part that I absolutely love, is it is almost now uncommon not to have somebody just walk into our services with a story like, I just felt like I should come to church today, or some variation of that. Or they've come with a friend because they're sort of hungering for what this Christianity thing is all about. I have been amazed watching that. I mean, we are in the ideal location for people to feel free to just sort of to pop on into church. I'll acknowledge that. But most definitely, there's something happening out there. Now, I wouldn't say it's an avalanche at the moment, but I feel like we're seeing the first sort of signs that there's a generation out there that are hungry for something real and something that the church offers.
3: And what would you say, Carl, to that generation of people who might just be listening in right now? We've got people listening from Perth to the East Coast, from the North to the South. Oftentimes, people just popping in to see what this vision thing is all about. Anyone who's listening in wondering about what sense to make of God in this hour, what would your advice be?
4: I would say it is worth the journey to pursue it. What's it going to cost you? If it's real, if this Jesus person, this obviously we call the Son of God, if he's real, if his claims are real, pursue them. And you have nothing to fear. And we have nothing to fear with you coming into our churches and ask tough questions. Consider, think about it. If that church offers an alpha course or the like, which is a course designed to talk about the basics of the Christian faith, do those things. I think you might just be surprised at what you find, that it's more than a religion. It's a relationship, and there is something that can give you, you know, real and genuine life.
3: In a world, Carl, that's full of relationships that are an inch deep but a mile wide, you mentioned that it's not just about going through the motions, but it is about a relationship. What advice would you give for people who are looking for the authentic things of God, looking for something deeper than the surface level?
4: Well, I think that's exactly what Jesus offers. In fact, I think he's constantly calling us into the deeper. So, again, don't be intimidated by, how do I make that happen? How do I go deeper? If you are genuine in your heart, determined to just have an authentic relationship with him, he'll call you into deeper things and he'll show you a deeper path. And some of that is beautiful. Yes, there'll be moments where you'll have to cause yourself to slow down, dwell, think, meditate on him. But he is only too willing to do that journey with you.
0: The Spotlight. The Spotlight.
3: Pastor Carl's going to share with us some of his story now. For those years growing up, Carl, as a pastor's kid, what was that like for you? Did you enjoy the journey, being at church before everybody and then at the lockup?
4: You know what I did?
3: Yeah.
4: My parents were always very good, and look, there might be some pastors out there that are listening. They were very good on involving us in the journey.
3: Great.
4: So they would invite us into decisions they were making. If there was a big thing happening in church, they would appropriately let us know what was going on. I remember one time on my birthday, a gentleman was rushed to hospital, and my father said, "Carl, it's your decision with me. What do you think we should do?" And it wasn't a guilt trip. "Do you want to go to the hospital? Do you want to come with me? Do you want to stay here? Do you want me to stay home?" You know, and I remember saying, "Let's go to hospital, Dad." And I think it was a great way. And so, and look, it extends beyond being a pastor's, the parent of a child. If you're a pastor, it's all parents. Involve your children in the journey. And they did a good job at doing that. And for us, it was a joy.
3: And was that something that you learned to incorporate into your journey now as a pastor with kids in the church?
4: Oh, absolutely. We've got three daughters, and like time and time again, we'll just, you know, call that good old family meeting. I mean, we've had some pretty big changes ourselves the last probably 3 years, and very much involved our children in those decisions. I'm not saying that your children get to decide, but you know how it works. It is just a, hey, you are involved in this. We want to hear, what do you think about this change or that change or this move? And I think if you do that, kids have understanding. They can understand. The other thing we would do constantly, if they, sometimes they pay a price as a pastor's kid, but you know what? There's also great blessings. We'd remind them about the times of blessing, the times when maybe you'd go out for dinner with a visiting minister or something and have a beautiful conversation and maybe an ice cream at the end or whatever.
3: Yeah.
4: We'd remind them that this is the blessing of God. Yeah.
3: You know, you made a point there, Carl, that this kind of inclusive thinking for children around the decisions of the family, it's not just for pastors. It's something that you were blessed with, mum and dad being pastors. What kind of advice would you give to the parents who are listening in right now who maybe need to just stop and have a bit of a reality check?
4: I think, again, understand that your greatest job in life is discipling your children, and that means right from an early age, you are starting to practice what does it look like for that child to learn how you are processing decisions, what communication looks like, how you work through problems. So I think do your best to do that. We don't get it right all the time, but slow down and realize you're being watched. And also, I'd say be intentional in those moments to take the opportunities for teaching. Now, you don't have to say this is a teaching moment, but certainly you can. They are watching you, and they're going to see how it is that you process. So even that young age, I'd be talking to them, involving them, and, you know, I hope all things go well if you do that.
3: Yeah, and it's recognizing also that even though they're not an adult, they are still a full person.
4: That's right.
3: They still have full boundaries. They still have still full dignity. They still have decision-making capacity. It might not be fully developed, but understanding that these aren't just kids to be put away in the corner, but bringing them into the heart really does cause that strong discipleship to happen for them as they grow. Carl, as we come to a close of this this part here, what would be a thought around the concept of releasing children into decision making in the family? How would you encourage the family that perhaps just haven't even really thought to do that?
4: Look, I think where you can, let your child make the decision. Again, I'm not talking about free reign here and they're in charge, but let them be in charge of their destiny. Here's a little example. Our kids, like any kids, love ice creams. We do things like this to get their confidence up. We'd say, they'd say, we go to McDonald's and they want an ice cream. We'd say, you can have an ice cream, but you have to go and buy it at the counter. And that was terrifying for a little five-year-old. And then we would say, it's your decision. You don't have to go and buy the ice cream at the counter, but you also don't have to have an ice cream. So if you don't want to, that's okay, but you also then don't get the ice cream. Now, I know that some people are going to say, that's cruel. But no, that's helping the child understand in life, there's decisions, there's consequences. And I tell you what, I don't think there was ever a time they didn't go and get the ice cream. You can magnify that out to 100 different examples, but I'm sure you get the heart of what I'm saying.
3: I'm telling you, man, I've got 5 kids and I reckon the 5 of them would have moved mountains for ice cream.
4: Exactly, exactly.
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It is Ann Wilson with God's Story on Vision. I didn't really want to watch it, but I did to understand what really happened. Hi, I am Jen Spiker. The video of 18-year-old Henry Novak's final moments on the ground saying, "I can't breathe," as he was wrongfully arrested after being violently attacked in December of last year in the UK. And it's pretty horrible. It is pretty horrible watching the way that he was treated in those final moments of his life by the police. The sentencing of his attacker, Vikram Digwa, earlier this week, and the release of the police body cam footage bringing some pretty strong responses, both in the UK and overseas as well, and even media with some pretty strong responses too. I've seen a few clips. You know, outside the courthouse, Henry's father spoke, and I'm just amazed by his composure as he spoke of the way that his son died without dignity. He also spoke of his son Henry as being kind, ambitious, loved and full of promise with his whole life ahead of him, a degree to finish, places to see and a future to build. On Vision, this is Lauren Daigle. Trust in you. Yeah.

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0: Vision Christian Radio, it is Consumed by Fire, their new one, Whole Wide World. May was Visionathon month. It's been a pretty amazing month in May, just hearing Visionathon stories, hearing the stories they've got at work right across Australia. Thank you if you have been able to give financially to support the work of Vision. If that's something that you haven't been able to do this time around, maybe things are a bit tight at the moment, they are for a lot of people, we would love for you to pray with us, to pray for the continued work of Vision as we help people to look to God daily right across Australia. Now, I did just want to say thank you to a couple of Vision family members who have given for Visionathon. Thank you to a Vision family member from Cambridge Park in New South Wales. Thank you so much for your $1,000 gift. And a Vision family member from Horsham in Victoria has given $2,000. Thank you so much for that. Those are some big steps on our tally board. We still have about $400,000 that we are looking for. Now, if you would like to contribute towards that, you're still welcome to do that. But we'd also love you to pray that that need, that that will be met for us. You can actually read some stories of God at work, hear what he is doing through Vision, if you head to our website, vision.org.au. Focus on the Family is coming up in just a moment here on Vision. 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I hope it's an encouragement.
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8: And at the end of the week, she came up to me and she said, I want you to look me in the eye. She said, I think God has something for me to tell you. Your children know that you love them. And I burst into tears because it was this heavy burden I had been carrying all my life.
9: Mary DeMuth is here to discuss a really big topic of concern for so many parents today, and that is wayward adult children. We're going to offer you help and hope today on Focus on the Family with Jim Daly, and thanks for joining us.
10: John, many people may not know, but we have a counseling team here, about 20 counselors, and they manage about 2,000 calls a month for people who need some help, and they will engage you, and that's available to you because donors have made it possible for that. But one of the top reasons that people will call us is struggles with adult children. So today we're going to talk about that and how to pray that through and do the best you can do as a parent of an adult child that's maybe not walking with the Lord, or maybe it's an antagonistic relationship for whatever reason. Our guest today is going to give you some insights and talk us through managing that relationship for a good outcome.
9: Mm-hmm. And Mary DeMuth is a podcaster on the Pray Every Day show. She's an author of dozens and dozens of books, and she's a speaker. And one of the books she's written that we're going to cover today is called Love, Pray, Listen: Parenting Your Wayward Adult Kids with Joy.
10: Mary, it's nice to have you with us here at Focus on the Family.
8: Thank you so much for having me. It's a blessing.
10: You've heard us kind of set this up. It is interesting because we watch the topics of what the counseling team are dealing with because it gives us some insight on what to cover. And I think the main reason you're here is because we have seen an uptick in the number of parents that are struggling with adult children. Now, all three of us at the table here have adult children. Mm-hmm. And so I'm not going to say we're struggling, but, you know, there's always things that can be in a better place. And as we begin this conversation, are you seeing it the same way we're seeing it?
8: I am, and it's pretty constant in a lot of my conversations with people in my age bracket. This is a big topic. And
10: what are some of those stresses?
8: Yeah, so there's a lot. There's some parents out there whose kids are have substance abuse and they're spiraling downward. There's some that are incarcerated. There are some that have deconstructed the faith to oblivion, so they haven't reconstructed. They have deconstructed. There are kids that are exploring different lifestyles and different identities, and a lot of parents who walked through perhaps like the 90s and the early 2000s reading all the parenting books, I think a lot of us have been kind of disillusioned a little bit. Like I don't know, you know, I've written a parenting book, so I know what that's like, but I think we don't realize that that's not a formula. Mm-hmm. But we internalize this idea that if I do all the right things, at the other end, I'm going to be guaranteed this Christ-following child who never questions and has an amazing life. And that doesn't always happen because we birthed people with free will. Mm-hmm. We really love free will for ourselves, but we really don't love free will for our adult children. So that's what I've been seeing.
10: No, it's so true. You know, and I can't remember how long ago I heard this, but somebody said, well, Adam and Eve turned on the Lord, right? So even the Lord suffered with his teenagers, you might say. Mary, this is very tender, but it is part of your book, and I want to bring up your childhood. Mm-hmm. It sounded very chaotic. I'm so sorry for you. Both of us lived in chaotic childhoods. Mm-hmm. The Lord can redeem that. Mm-hmm. I mean, that's our story, right? But you were abused sexually as a little girl. Mm-hmm. Describe a bit of what those circumstances were, what it made you feel like, and how did you crawl back to somewhere near healthy?
8: Yeah, I mean, they have this scale called the ACE, the adult or the adverse childhood experiences. And I think I have all of them except for one. Mm. And so I feel like it's great in terms of I can relate to almost anyone that's gone through anything. But yes, sexually abused at age 5 for a year.
10: By babysitter's friends, right?
8: Yes, by teenage boys in the neighborhood that were living next door to the babysitter. And then multiple divorces throughout my childhood. Sexually predatory father. Mm. And then his death when I was 10 years old. And an only child and super lonely and left alone all the time, food insecure, drugs in the home, growing drugs in a closet. So everything that you can think of that was terrible for a little child, I went through. And yet, during all that time, in a godless home where Jesus is only a swear word, I had this longing to know the Lord. Hmm. And any time like a secular song would come on that had like hints of God or like an ascendant way, anything like that, I would just cling to those songs. And eventually I met Jesus when I was 15 through the ministry of Young Life, right after being very suicidal and wanting to take my life.
10: That gives so much more context to being dropped off at college. Like, this is it. Yeah. See you later. Bye. Yeah. Right? I mean, wow, that was a nice childhood. Thanks, Mom. Thanks, Dad. I mean, that's starting with a deficit. But you know what's amazing? That sense that the Lord cared about you. Somehow you knew that. Mm-hmm. And I had that same experience. Mm-hmm. And it's the hardest thing to express to people, isn't it?
8: Like,
10: people who are desperate saying, how did you know that you should love God? It felt like in my case, it was just there and present. Like God's grace was already there. Do you feel that same way?
8: I do. And I think for parents of wayward kids too, that's a very calming feeling to know that the Lord is pursuing their kids. And he was pursuing me in so many beautiful, powerful ways that I can't even really explain except just that it was the Lord. Also, another thing, little gift that he gave me was when that sexual abuse was happening for a year, I knew that what those boys were doing to me was wrong. And that is a gift because most sexual abuse victims think it's their fault. Mm-hmm. And they
10: So often, you put that on them.
8: I did. Awesome. And I knew what the evil was. And I actually also had a lot of gumption. And I told my babysitter that this was going on at 5. And of course, she didn't do anything about it. And she said that she would tell my mom, and she didn't. So I thought my mom knew, and mm-hmm. this was still going on. So all these like little things that the Lord did were just part of those breadcrumbs of the Lord bringing me to Himself, so that by the time I was 15 and I heard the gospel, I was just so, this is what I've been looking for my whole life. And I like to tell audiences, and then I was completely healed and everything was great. But that was actually the beginning of a very long healing journey. And I just want to let listeners know that if you still feel like you're in the muck and mire, that is very normal, and it's a very long process.
10: I call it the wobbling years after you make that commitment. I was 15 as well, mm-hmm. and then it was the wobble up until about 22 mm-hmm. when I actually mm-hmm. got it together and understood what it meant to be committed mm-hmm. to Christ. So mm-hmm. I had that seven-year span of, you know, the parties on Friday night after the mm-hmm. football game, and then going to church on Sunday going, Lord, forgive me for all that I did on Friday. But that's part of it, right? You are uniquely equipped, I think, to understand adult children because mm-hmm. of everything you went through, right? And I think in part what you just said I want to capture, because you were talking about understanding, and you didn't say that, but understanding what they're facing, kind of the battle that they're under right now, whether you have a daughter or a son who's 20, 21, what forces are coming at them, mm-hmm. highly sexualized culture, mm-hmm. drugs, you mentioned earlier, that mm-hmm. can be part of it. How do you feel you connected with your own adult children? And I don't know all of that story, but you can share where they have been at. Did you feel like you understood?
8: You know, it's a really good question. In many ways, yes. In some ways, no. And the no is that because I was on my own for so much and I had to just buck up and deal, I kind of felt like you should just figure this out. You know, you should just buck up and deal. Mm. But I, so because I was actually I was a good mom and I nurtured my kids and I was with them throughout their lives. And, they now come back to me. Some of them call me every day, and we have this an amazing, surprising relationship. Not all of them are walking with Jesus, but we're still connected. And I think part of that is this holy curiosity for the marvel that they are. And that to me is such a beautiful thing that we as parents of adult kids can do, is just be like, I'm so curious. What makes you think this thing that you're thinking, or I'm so curious about, you know, what are you going to do about this problem? And that has really carried me through that, is just to have this holy curiosity of my kids.
10: Did you ever feel with your own children, adult children particularly, that nothing's going to surprise me? I mean, whatever they do, I've already been there. I know it. Nothing's going to surprise me. Did they ever surprise you?
8: Oh, yes. Of course they surprised me. I'm a normal mom with normal adult kids that do abnormally weird things. And so, yes, definitely. And it did kind of unsettle me for sure. Like just this feeling of, oh, goodness, that modicum of control that I thought I had when they were under my roof, which was sort of an illusion, but we like it so much. Really, this just cements that modicum of control. I just realized it wasn't real. And hence the title of the book, What Can I Do? That's what I came to the title with. What are the three things I can do? I can love them. No one's going to prevent me from loving them.

0: times to Disneyland. But you can do that in so many ways. And I think you were in the kind of the I love you, I love you, well, I love you too, mm-hmm. kind of modality. And Heidi said something to you.
1: Yes. Yeah, so when I became a mom, I was absolutely, completely terrified. Yeah. And I understood enough to know that you do what is modeled for you. And almost 100% of what was modeled for me was something I did not want to duplicate. Mm-hmm. So my parenting strategy was cry all the time and get on my knees before Jesus, because I just didn't have anything. And I also worried that my children, as you alluded to, didn't know that I love them. And so, because I never knew. So I was, I love you, I love you, I love you. And so my friend visited me for a week, and she didn't know, and I didn't even know I had this issue in my heart. Right. The Lord knew, but I never voiced it, even in prayer. And at the end of the week, she came up to me and she said, I want you to look me in the eye. She said, I think God has something for me to tell you. Your children know that you love them. And I burst into tears, because it was this heavy burden I had been carrying all my life. And she was able, as an outsider, to say what I desperately needed to hear. And the Lord knew and gave her those words to give to me.
2: Mm. This is Focus on the Family with Jim Daly. And today, Mary DeMuth is our guest. And we're talking about some of the content in her terrific book, Love, Pray, Listen, Parenting Your Wayward Adult Kids with Joy.
0: You know, Mary, often we take on... Let me just say, I can tend to take on too much responsibility and stress. Gene's certainly there too in parenting our two adult kids. They're now 25 and 23. How is our identity in Christ directly linked to a posture of surrender? Mm-hmm. This is the question. Mm-hmm. How do we surrender and say, Lord, okay, they're yours. We did the best we could. And here they are. Mm-hmm. And now we have to kind of lay the parenting and control stuff down so that they can now be the adults God is calling them to be.
1: I think part of that comes back to remembering when you were in your 20s, and if your parents had overreach, how that made you feel. And so if you can kind of crawl into your skin at that time and remember how joyful it is when your parents just loved you and believed in you and were for you, but they weren't, you know, pulling at the puppet strings. So that's one thing. And then I would say, I think a lot of us have combined and enmeshed our identity with our parenthood. It's a very common thing, especially for evangelical parents. And we feel like how our kids turn out is, you know, that's tied to our identity. And I am certainly not immune to that as well. And so untethering that, and I think this is part of the growth process as a parent of an adult kid, is untethering that, finding your identity in Jesus alone, not in my parenting prowess, not in how my kids turn out, but just in the fact that I am loved by Jesus. Mm-hmm. And when you untether that, then it is easier to lay down and surrender what they are going to become. And that it's never easy, because we start with high control when they're toddlers, don't run in the street, we grab them, and we're constantly working ourselves out of a job, less and less and less control, and then we lose it all. And that's really hard to let go of.
0: Yeah, but I think you've really expressed that well, because it's our ability as the parent to begin to release that control that's so important. And some of us as parents, we hang on to the control stick. Mm-hmm. Mm-hmm. And then we have highly dysfunctional adult children. And that's what we're addressing.
2: Yeah.
0: You know, Mary, I've been able to travel the world, and so often cultural overlays make a difference, right? And in some cultures, it's normal for adult children to remain home until mm-hmm. they're married, or in the men's spot, the young men's spot, that they are finished with education and have their job, etc. There seems to be a little bit of a morphing of that in the U.S. It used to be 18, bye-bye, dropped off at college like you were. See you later. Call me if you need me, but don't call too much. But that has really morphed to where we continue to take care of our young adult children. They may return home, and that is understandable in a financial downturn. They lose mm-hmm. their job or something happens. It's nice to have a mom and dad safety net mm-hmm. to be able to come home to. How should we manage some of that, though, with our adult children that need a little extra nest time? Mm.
1: Yeah, great question, and a little extra nest time. And us in Texas, we don't have basements, so they don't live in the basement, but they live in your living area. I would say that there is

0: there is a precedent biblically to let someone go. And you see the, especially in the marital thing of leaving and cleaving. And when there's enmeshment there with a family of origin, it can get very difficult. Yeah. So I definitely see that. But one of the reasons I wrote this book is that we as parents were never given an example or trained about how do you love your kids in their 20s and 30s? Like, how do you, when is it okay to extend some money their way? And when is it enabling? And that's mm-hmm. where I have to go back to the Holy Spirit, because the Holy Spirit is so wise mm-hmm. and knows all of our kids, and they're all different. And sometimes to give money to one would be the right thing to do, but to give money to another would be the wrong thing to do. And it's not just, you know, back and forth. We just have to be super careful and really trust that the Lord has this. And that's where I want to just encourage parents of adult kids. This is a season of your life where you are going to grow so much. There's so much potential.
1: You thought it was over.
0: No. It's only just begun.
1: No, it's so true. And that's a great point. Speak maybe to that application of that. You touched on it, but with younger children, with teens, and then where should we be in that parent adult-child relationship at 23, 24, 25, when it comes to those control issues, financial or whatever they might be?
0: Right. Yeah, it's. I think we always, the deepest part of this is we want what's best for our kids. And I'll never say that that's wrong. That is a beautiful part of parenthood, is longing for our kids to thrive and just have this amazing life that you've longed for them to have. But as I mentioned earlier, we're working our way out of a job, and there's high control to low control, and we're moving away from it so that when we release them, we've trained them to live without us, and our control is almost waning. And by the time they're 25, of course, it should be gone. We should be more cheerleaders and coaches than we are directors. And I try to make a rule that I will not give advice unless I am asked. Mm. Remember, it's important to grieve. If the expectations weren't met, your kids are making decisions that are breaking your heart, grieve it. Talk about it.
1: Name it.
0: But the parents were terrified to do that because it's an admission that we didn't do a good job. Mm. At least that's what we're thinking.
1: There's a super connection there. I mean, it starts when your kid's throwing the tantrum at the grocery store, which you, when you were single, said would never happen when I'm a parent. And then it happens, right?
0: Yeah.
1: And I mean, I think that embarrassment begins then. Mm-hmm. And it rolls and gets more mature, like they're making the wrong decisions. And that is so embarrassing to us as a family. People at church, what are they going to say? I mean, whatever it might be. You recommend a two-fold approach to mending a broken relationship with an adult child. When the Lord says we are made for relationship, first with Him and then with others, we go by that so fast. And it's probably the most powerful part of understanding being made in God's image, that we're made for relationship. And that includes with our adult children.
0: It does.
1: But it starts in childhood. Can they trust you?
0: Mm-hmm.
1: Can they come to you with concerns and questions? Mm-hmm. Do you lecture them?
2: Mm-hmm.
1: Speak to all of that.
0: First, I'll just raise my hand and say I lectured.
1: I am not perfect.
0: Yes. You know, the part of restoration of a relationship is it always involves going first. And it involves humility. Mm. And so one of the things that I wanted, that I've done constantly with my kids, almost to the point that they're like, Mom, stop it, which is, I'm so sorry I did that when you were 10 years old. Could you please forgive me? I'm sorry when I did that when you were 11. Please forgive me. I yelled and raised my voice when you were 15. Please forgive me. And they're like, Mom, just stop. Stop. We forgive you. Mm. But it's very important to me to name what I feel like were my failures and ask for forgiveness, and also ask them into that space in a conversation and say, is there something that really harmed you? I want to hear you. And I may not have seen it the same way, but I want to enter into that pain. And that's the start. That humility is the start of restoration, is that admission. Because if you've grown up in a home where a parent has never once apologized, you know how crazy making it is.
1: Yeah. Mary, right at the end, I think for the listeners that heard the beginning of the program and heard your story about abuse and your mom dropping you off and saying, okay, have a good life. I mean, I'm abbreviating, but you felt distance. She wasn't in a healthy place. How did you reconcile with your mom? How do you swallow all of the hurt and all the pain and say, okay, Mom, I love you.
0: The Lord said to me, what if she comes back to you? Will you be in a place to receive her? Hmm. And so I worked very hard, but I also wrote a book, a couple of books that were very honest, which did fracture our relationship. And in my mind, I thought, telling the truth ruined everything. Mm. Even though I know that we're to speak the truth in love, and I did it as tenderly as possible, it had ruined everything. And for 10 years, it ruined everything. And a few years ago, I got a phone call from my mom. She was my biggest antagonist in my spiritual life. She was my persecutor. Mm. I got a call from my mom 2 years ago, and she's like, talk. And at the very end, she said, by the way, I'm going to church. And I about fell off my chair. And in that moment, we started this. I never thought it would happen. It was a 45-year prayer that she is having a journey now, and we are reconciling. And I just want to tell people, speaking the truth in deep humility and kindness and love doesn't ruin everything. It gives you a platform from which to start. And that's what happened with us.
1: Mary, that is beautiful. And I want to continue tomorrow. Let's continue the discussion. And thank you for that vulnerability. I think this is really helpful mm-hmm. for the viewers, the listeners, to be able to say, yeah, this is right where I'm at. Because so many of us are in that spot. Mm-hmm. And I want to come back and talk about other complications for those empty nesters that are still living with some anchors around them, and how we can wisely and in a God-honoring way continue to move our relationships with our adult children in the right direction. Mm-hmm. Can we do that?
0: Yes, let's do
1: it. All right, let's do it. And listen, this great book by Mary, Love, Pray, Listen, Parenting Your Wayward Adult Kids with Joy. The with joy just jumps out with mm-hmm. to me, because it's so critical. Not with instructions, not with lectures, not, you know, parenting your wayward adult kids with joy, because that's honey. Mm-hmm. That's something attractive mm-hmm. to those kids that are struggling, and they want to be loved by you. I so desperately believe that.
2: 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I'm John Fuller.
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6: In this bulletin, Pauline Hanson's attendance questioned, Victoria battling with car thefts, and round 14 of the NRL tonight. With more, I'm Gareth Stafford. The US president has described the Iranian leadership as volatile as peace talks to end the Middle East conflict stall. At least one person has been killed in an Iranian strike in Kuwait, while American Central Command says all of the attacks on the US 5th Fleet headquarters in Bahrain were thwarted. Donald Trump says he remains hopeful an agreement can be reached with further military intervention.
7: If we can get something down in writing which will accomplish the same thing without killing everybody, I'd like to do that. Most of my people, I think, would like to do that. Some people wouldn't, but most of them would.
6: The U.S. House of Representatives has passed a measure seeking to halt any further American military action in Iran. The resolution would still need approval from the Republican-controlled Senate. The opposition argues One Nation leader Pauline Hanson has an unacceptable parliamentary attendance record. The Queensland senator has missed about 90% of hearings over the past decade. Senator Hanson has also been absent from 12 sitting days since last year's election. Liberal MP Andrew Hastie claims that conduct would see her fired from a regular workplace.
8: It's also questions about whether she's got what it takes, frankly. She's got a 12% attendance record at Senate estimates over the last decade. If I turned up to Parliament 12%, or if you turned up to 2GB 12% of the time, you'd probably get sacked along with me.
6: Senator Hanson says she doesn't attend because her questions don't get answered. Motor vehicle theft claims have again surged in Victoria, while declining in every other state. Insurance Council of Australia data shows there were $243 million in payouts from 12,500 claims last year. Police Minister Anthony Carbines is hopeful the trend will turn.
9: All we can do is make sure that car cloning devices are seized. They're illegal. There's been 800 of those that have been seized in recent times. We've uplifted offences and penalties for those that steal vehicles, particularly to commit other crimes, to make sure that they face more serious consequences and penalties, and also tougher bail restrictions, because repeat offending drives a lot of this.
6: The statistics reveal Victoria has higher vehicle crime insurance claims for stolen cars than all other states combined. Secret police in the Muslim former Soviet Republic of Kyrgyzstan have deported a Christian pastor who suffered a traumatic brain injury under torture, according to human rights group Forum 18. 66-year-old Pavel Schreider was reportedly taken to the border and banned from re-entering the nation where he was born. It's unclear where he was deported, where he is now, and whether he is receiving treatment for his injury. Forum 18 claims several other Christians suffered physical injuries under torture. Authorities in Vietnam have detained two Christians on accusations of undermining national unity. A pastor and a church member allegedly used religious teachings to mobilize ethnic minority communities in Vietnam's Central Highlands towards separatism and independence. That's the latest news. Sport is next.
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6: To sport, and in the NRL, the West Tigers are looking forward to testing themselves against the competition's benchmark this weekend. Benji Marshall's side bounced back into the winner's circle in round 13 with the return of several stars in a win over the Bulldogs. Back rower Kai Pierce-Paul has told Channel 9 he's excited for Sunday afternoon's game.
10: Always look forward to this game. I know it's going to be obviously a big challenge, and in the form that they've been in so far, it's, you know, you never know what could happen.
6: Round 14 begins tonight with the Seagulls hosting the Rabbitohs. That's the latest Vision National News. I'm Gareth Stafford.
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6: Time now for a look at the weather. A deep low is moving further east over the Tasman Sea, maintaining strong winds and showers across Victoria, eastern New South Wales and Tasmania, falling as snow in alpine areas. Showers also affect southern WA and southern South Australia in the south-southwesterly flow behind the low. Around the capitals, and a shower or two clearing in Sydney with a top of 20 degrees, rain and 13 for Melbourne, a sunny 22 in Brisbane, sunny and 19 in Perth, showers and 15 for Adelaide, rain and 13 in Hobart, a shower or two and 11 in Canberra, sunny and 31 for Darwin. That's the latest news, sport and weather on Vision. 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
15: Deepwater is a small town in New South Wales. It's about 40 k's north of Glen Innes on the Northern Tablelands. 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If you are into fishing, you can catch some rainbow trout, yellow belly, Murray cod. Do you keep that one? Do you throw it back? 87.6 FM is our vision frequency in Deepwater in New South Wales. And if we take a look at the weather for that part of New South Wales today, late shower expected and getting up to a top of 11. These words in the Bible are found in Romans. This is Romans 12 and verse 17. Don't repay evil for evil, but give thought to do what's honourable in the sight of all. That is Romans 12 and verse 17. Today on the story, which you'll hear in just a moment, Tabitha and Dr. BJ Pandy's story. Tabitha went on a missions trip to Nepal when she was 17, and there she met her future husband, BJ.
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20: We spent a few days at the hospital getting to know the leprosy hospital and everything, and BJ led a Bible study one night and I was just... yeah, I think that's the man I want to marry. I think you could call it love at first sight.
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21: G'day, I'm Jimmy Colfax. Welcome to The Story. Well, today we have part 4 in our series that started with retired dentist Graham McClellan from Orange in New South Wales. We heard Graham's life journey and how he made a huge contribution to the Australian Christian community over the years, including helping start several Christian radio stations. Last time, we spoke to his son, Michael, who helped to start a radio station on the island of Vanuatu after marrying Rita, who was born there. And today, we have another romantic story about a radio station that Graham helped to start, this time in Nepal. To help us tell the story, our guest is Tabitha Pandey, who's joining us from Wellington in New South Wales, and she was once Graham's dental assistant in his practice. Tabitha's chatting with Eric Scatterbo.
22: Welcome to the program, Tabitha Pandey.
20: Hi, Eric. Great to be here.
22: Glad to have you with us. And so you know Graham McLennan. You've worked with him.
20: Yes, I've known Graham for many, many years now.
22: Okay, and so we're going to find out how eventually you go to Nepal to meet your future husband. But first, let's back up and find out a little bit about your background.
20: Yes, Eric. So I grew up in Orange. I was born in Bathurst and was raised between Bathurst and then Orange. So I met Graham on and off through school and church when I was living in Orange.
22: Actually, you have a connection to his son as well. Is that right?
20: I do, yes. Michael was actually one of my teachers when I was in high school.
22: Oh, wow.
20: So our paths have crossed many, many times before I was working for Graham. So, yeah, I grew up in a Christian family and we went to church in Orange. So I went to the Christian school in Orange.
22: Which he helped to start, if I understand it.
20: He did, yes. So I went to a school that Graham established and Michael was my teacher. And now my children are going to a school also, which Graham established.
22: Oh,
20: so,
22: wow. Oh, wow.
20: So he's been a big part of our lives.
22: Okay. Well, let's go back to what caused you to take a trip to Nepal in the first place.
20: Yeah. So I went to a church in Orange called Orange Gospel Chapel. And one Sunday morning, the head of Leprosy Mission New South Wales came to speak to us. And through his talk, he just basically just let us know what the leprosy mission's doing around the world. And I was 17 at the time. And he came up to me after the service and he said, "Oh, we have these fantastic trips. Fundraising trips, and you should think about it." And instantly I thought, no, thank you. This is not something that I am interested in. I'm 17 and not really my thing. So put it at the back of my mind. And I was actually working as a jeweler at the time. So about 6 months later, I was sitting in my office on my own just in the afternoon, and I had an overwhelming feeling that the Lord wanted me to go on one of these trips. I couldn't explain. I still can't. I don't have the words to explain the feeling at the time, Eric. It was just so overwhelming that I picked up the phone there and then and I rang Mum. I said, Mum, I think I need to go on this trip. And I think my mum silently had a bit of a heart attack. But anyway, God bless her. She worked with me and she rang the leprosy mission, Ron Dawes, who was the head of the New South Wales branch. And he was on his way to Melbourne at the time. So Mum got transferred to the Melbourne office and was put on to someone called Graham Peck. And Graham just ran with that, let my mum know everything about this track for treatment it was. And by the end of the conversation, I think he had me signed up. So I was ready to go. So if I had gone with Ron, I would have been going to India. But as it turned out, Graham had me signed up and I ended up going to Nepal.
22: Okay, so they obviously are active in several different countries. But the one that you went to was going to Nepal.
20: That's correct. So they have a few of these trips that go. And the idea of the track for treatment is just to send people to the hospitals and the community programs and get them a firsthand experience of what it's like. And then we come back and we raise money. So I initially thought I'd be going to India, ended up going to Nepal. So in March 2004, I went to Nepal with the leprosy mission.
22: Now, I understand it. You weren't the only member of your family to go. Is that right?
20: No. So after we got the brochures and had a look through it and Dad had a read and he felt that he should go on the trip as well. So he just thought it was a brilliant opportunity. And being 17 and, you know, wanting to spread my wings, I was a little bit insulted. But
22: why is that? You wanted to go by yourself?
20: I did want to go by myself, the Lord actually was working through that as well, Eric, because he ended up coming with me. We had a wonderful time. It was a great father-daughter trip. Mm-hmm. And actually it worked out for the best, which I will tell you about later. But my father and I went with 32 other Australians. So, that was March 2004.
22: Okay, and I understand that there were some challenges along the way to Nepal. Is that right?
20: Yeah. So in the initial getting ready and everything went really smoothly and we were all excited. It was the first time out of the country for me. Yeah. First time I'd ever been on a plane, actually. So So we actually left early in the morning from Melbourne Airport and we arrived at Bangkok Airport and had a heart episode, which is quite scary. And I spent the 4-hour layover in Bangkok Medical Center.
22: What was happening?
20: Okay, so I had something called tachycardia. So my heart rate went from normal beating rate to 230 beats per minute, which was very scary because I was just sitting in a plane.
22: Had you ever had anything like this before?
20: I had one vague episode a year or so earlier. But never knew anything about it at the time.
22: Yeah, pretty scary.
20: It was very scary. Yeah. And my father and Graham Peck both suggested that I head back to Sydney, that I give the trip a miss. But I knew that the Lord wanted me on that trip. I didn't know why. It was just an overwhelming sense that I had to be there. So ended up back on the plane heading to Kathmandu. And that is where I met BJ.
22: BJ, and we should let our listeners know that he's sitting right next to you. Is that right?
20: He is.
0: That's right.
22: Welcome to the program, BJ Pandey.
0: Thank you very much, Eric, and thanks for having me.
22: Well, BJ, tell us your background before you met Tabitha.
0: I was born in the southern part of Nepal, closer to India, in a middle-class family. We have classes and castes in Nepal, if you don't know. And then I was part of a Brahmin family, which is a priesthood family. The parents and the bread owners usually are priests. But luckily, my dad had already been Christian by then, and he was a Christian priest, not a Hindu priest at that time. Mm-hmm. And I grew up in a Christian family. I went to most of my schooling down south, closer to India. Then I moved to Kathmandu, where my dad got a job in working in National Churches Fellowship of Nepal, a big umbrella organization for a lot of churches in Nepal. And then deep in my heart, I always wanted to do something medical, and my parents had planted a seed in my heart that you're good in your studies, why don't you try and become a doctor? So I always had that in my mind, but later in my life, I realized that, yeah, that's the only thing I want to do. Mm-hmm. And when I didn't get admission in a couple of colleges that I applied for, I got really distraught, and I was thinking, oh, what am I going to do with my life? But suddenly, God opened a door, and I got my application accepted in one of the medical school in one of the city in Nepal called Pokhara, and I did my medical training there. Going through medical school was pretty hard, not just study-wise, but financially, it was very expensive to go through medical school. My parents had to sell part of the land to put me through medical school, and I didn't know when the next year's tuition fee was going to come. Miraculously provided through some person that Dad didn't even know. He came from overseas to help me because he saw a vision of Dad in his dream that he should come all the way from Hong Kong to come and help my dad for my education. So that was a miracle thing. And the second thing that was also very good for my education was there's a leprosy mission hospital in Nepal, the Leprosy Mission Australia, that helps to run part of the medical work in Nepal. And I got contacted by the leprosy hospital saying, we need doctors to work in our facility. If you are able to work for us after you graduate, then we will support you. We'll give you some scholarship. So I happily raised my hand. I was like, wow, what an opportunity. First of all, I get to work in a mission hospital, which is my dream. Secondly, they're going to pay for part of my scholarship. So I said, yes. And then thankfully, I've completed the medical school without any huge debt. And I was contracted to work in leprosy hospital where I met Tabitha in 2004. I was contracted for 3 years, and that's where I think have the end of the story too.
21: 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Today, Tabitha and Dr. BJ Pandey are sharing their story as a couple. We just heard their backgrounds and how Tabitha grew up in New South Wales and BJ grew up in Nepal. Next, we'll hear how they eventually meet and some of the challenges Tabitha faced when she took a short-term mission trip to Nepal. All that and more when we return.
4: 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You're with Jen. With music and content to get you thinking, this is Vision.

0: On Vision, it is Missy May, that jazzy little number about death. Oh, death. Where, oh, death, is your victory? Where, oh, death, is your sting? The sting of sin is death, and the power of sin is the law. But thanks be to God. He gives us the victory through our Lord Jesus Christ. That is what the Bible tells us. Coming up in just a moment, more of the story we have been hearing about how Tabitha and BJ Pandy met when Tabitha went on a missions trip to Nepal.
1: Hi, I'm Jimmy Colfax, and this is The Story. Today, Tabitha and Dr. BJ Pandy are sharing their story as a couple. Next, we'll hear how they eventually meet when Tabitha takes a short-term mission trip to Nepal. Also, we'll hear how a chance meeting at their wedding leads to a Christian radio station being started in Nepal. That's all coming up as they continue their chat with Eric Scatterbo.
2: BJ, take us back to the first time you meet her. Why were you meeting her?
3: I'm meeting her in a training facility in one evening, and she looked at me and I looked at her and I think, oh, wow, this is a pretty girl. Tabitha says, even to this day, she makes a joke that every time she looks at my face, I used to shy away my, and then I'd pretend I'm not looking at her. So I was instantly attracted to her. But obviously, the supraventricular tachycardia that she had in Bangkok Airport made the leprosy mission director and my boss a little bit concerned. And they actually sent me and one of my friend to be with the 32-odd Australian people on a trek to be their medical personnel in case of any emergencies.
2: If I'm understanding this correctly, the first time you see her, she's kind of your patient in a sense.
3: Not really. I didn't really treat her at all.
4: The first time that I got to Anandaban, they introduced me to you and another doctor straight away. So they said, you need to keep an eye on her. This is, you know, this is what's happened. So, yeah, so I...
2: Wait a second. They told BJ he needed to keep an eye on you, and it sounds like he was like, yeah, that's no problem.
3: I think you're right, Eric, now that it's
2: for ulterior motives.
3: I know. I'm jumping a gun a little bit because through the trek, she rolled her ankle a couple of times, and I did provide her some first aid care. So she was my patient. Sorry.
2: Oh, yes. Okay. You were there for her.
3: Yeah, I was there for
4: her. His shoulder.
2: Yeah. Oh, yeah. Okay. Well, let's go back to you, Tabitha. What were you thinking? Was there some attraction there from the start?
4: Yes, there was, Eric. So I think we both had the same thought as soon as we met each other, to be honest.
2: Oh, wow.
4: Yeah, and then we spent a few days at the hospital getting to know the leprosy hospital and everything, and BJ led a Bible study one night, and I was just, yeah, I think that's the man I want to marry.
2: Oh, wow.
4: So, I think you could call it love at first sight.
2: Oh, Eric. That's beautiful. So, as I understand it, as I've been told the story by Graham, people on the trip kind of knew there was something romantic going on between the two of you, but there was one person who was the last to know. Is that right?
4: Yes. So I think most people could see something happening, even though we were trying quite hard not to let that know. Yeah. But the last person to know was my father, believe it or not.
2: That's what I was told, yes.
4: Yes, so there was, we had a chaplain with us and he was trekking with my dad through the Himalayas and he kind of elbowed my dad in the side and said, I think there might be a wedding here. And I think my dad was highly insulted before a light bulb came on. And then he was terrified the entire way home of how he was going to explain it to my mom. So.
2: Oh my goodness. Well, you're 17 years old. You're in a foreign country. There's all kinds of things he must have been thinking about. How is this going to work?
4: I think so. Yeah. So all those things didn't cross my mind, but it definitely, I think my father had a very long 8-hour flight home.
2: Yes. Okay. So that's the beginning of the two of you meeting. Did you correspond there for a while after the trip?
4: Yeah. So before we had left Nepal, BJ had already made plans to come to Australia about six months later. So for the next 2 years, we kind of did the long distance internet dating as often as possible. It was hard because BJ was outside of the city with very little internet access. So correspondence was few and far between, but so whenever we could, we'd either get a message to each other or snail mail or things like that. And then I think we went about every 6 months, one of us would go and visit the other. So a long distance romance is all we've known really for the first 2 years.
2: You had to work hard just to be in the same country together.
4: Yeah, it was actually.
3: Yeah. Applying for visa to come to Australia was a tricky thing too at that time. And Tabitha, coming to Nepal and adjusting in Nepali culture and living with my parents and learning how to eat Nepali food was also another challenge. So for us, she used to add tomato sauce in all the Nepali food because she couldn't stomach the coriander. But now she loves coriander. Yeah.
2: Oh, that's good. Yeah. Well, unfortunately, we're limited in the time. I could talk to you guys forever about how the relationship developed. But let's fast forward to 2006. The two of you were married in New South Wales?
4: We were, yes. So BJ got a prospective marriage visa. So it meant that when he entered Australia, we had to be married within the 9 months. So BJ came out in July 2006 and we were married in November. So I was working for Graham then and as doing my nursing, came back from Nepal and did my nursing degree. And I got married the day after I finished my first year of nursing degree. So.
2: And so you invited Graham to the wedding?
4: We did. So yes, Graham actually became quite close after we came back from Nepal and I worked with him and we invited Graham and Pam to our wedding.
2: And I understand that that was the beginning of a relationship because Graham McLennan met BJ's father. Tell us about what happened.
3: Yeah, they just clicked together and then they started talking about the common passion that they had about spreading the good news of the Lord all across the land and Graham being a pioneer in starting so many radio ministry. And that was something that was in my dad's heart too. So in Nepal, it was very close for gospel for many years for those people who don't know Nepal. It was incredibly hard to use any media to spread the word of God. Previously, radio studio from India and other countries used to broadcast Nepali messages across the border. But we wanted to have a radio FM station, radio station in Nepal itself. And that just the idea just matched very well. And at that time, there was a prospect of buying some time because the country was getting open to Christian media. The country, which was quite close to Christianity before, it was getting open to have gospel messages or some sort of Christian message through a national television and the national radio broadcast, all government owned. And we bought some time from the national Nepali radio, which is secular radio. And still to this day, it runs half an hour every week. And they also bought some time in the television later on and eventually developed into many different ministries. It's under the banner of Messages of Hope. It runs Word for Today translation, 24 hours radio, 18 FM stations around the country, television broadcast through national Nepali television that reaches most of the population of Nepal, and a half an hour radio program, AM radio program that reaches most of the country. All Christian, all gospel, solid gospel messages all around the country.
2: And a lot of that is due to Graham McLennan and your father meeting at your wedding.
3: That's right.
4: So yeah, that all kind of stemmed from that meeting at our wedding and Graham was so gracious to support BJ's father, Simon, for many, many years on his own. He had other people. There was a few other people helping out, but Graham was very instrumental in that. So, yeah, and that all kind of stemmed from the meeting of BJ's dad and Graham at our wedding.
2: Fantastic. Well, unfortunately, we're running out of time, but we want to get an update on what has happened to the two of you since 2006. I understand your family has grown a bit.
4: Yeah, so we now have three children, which I just mentioned earlier, are all attending a beautiful Christian school in Wellington that Graham founded. God bless him. And yeah, so BJ works here at the Aboriginal Medical Centre in Wellington, and I'm stay-at-home mum. loving every minute of it. And I also run a cafe at the school for the mums and the parents. So,
2: oh, that's great. Yeah. And BJ, how are you liking living in Australia?
3: Oh, I love it. It's a great country to live in. God has blessed this country so much. Our healthcare system is great, and our facilities around here is so good. There is nothing to complain about this country. We are so richly blessed over here. Plus, we're living in Wellington. I love living in Wellington. It's a in central west town in New South Wales. We get really good four weathers, seasons, sorry.
2: Yep.
3: And winter is really good, summer is really good, and it's really nice. We love it. Yeah.
4: We've been very blessed, Eric.
2: And are you both involved in your local church and any ministries?
3: Yeah, we are. We go to Double Baptist Church half an hour away from here. But excitingly, some Nepali people who just migrated to Australia, and they are on some visa arrangement in Double, and they are Christians, and they just started a Nepali church there.
2: Is that right?
3: Yeah, attend there every Friday evening. They are on fire for the Lord. So much, and they put me to shame. Sometimes their worship is so powerful, and they are in passion. So they're praying for more wisdom and more people, and as the church grows and all in number. We're really excited to attend two different churches locally.
2: Wow, who would have thought a Nepali ministry somewhere in rural New South Wales?
4: Yeah,
3: that is correct.
4: That's amazing.
2: And you get to be a part of that.
4: We do.
3: We're
4: loving it. And I love the fact that my kids get to go to a Nepali church, even though we're in rural New South Wales.
2: Yeah.
4: So it's very exciting development that's just come along recently. So we're loving that.
2: Fantastic. BJ and Tabitha Pandey, thank you so much for sharing your romantic story with us today.
4: Thank you for having us, Eric.
1: That was BJ and Tabitha Pandey sharing their story and the story of the Christian radio station in Nepal that began largely as a result of BJ's father meeting Graham McClellan at their wedding. I just love how God works through his people to further his kingdom. And the great thing about it is that this radio ministry has now grown to have several other aspects to it, all bringing glory to God and spreading the good news of Jesus Christ to the people of Nepal. It's absolutely fantastic. To learn more, the ministry is called Message of Hope Nepal, and the website is mohnepal.org. That's mohnepal.org. Well, thanks so much for joining us for this series of programs, which all started with Graham McClellan coming from humble beginnings in farm country in New South Wales, and then going on to have an impact in many parts of the world with various ministries. It's a wonderful example of how God plants seeds, and then those seeds produce fruit, and then spread to other places, and so on and so forth. A wonderful legacy that Graham and his wife Pam have created, and an excellent story for us to listen to. Well, until next time, when we'll hear another inspiring story of faith, I'm Jimmy Colfax, encouraging you to share your story with someone today.
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6: Well, this is a wonderful privilege today to be here sitting in a studio in Kathmandu with the team from Message of Hope. We have Shanti, Anuvav, and Dr. Pandey, who are all a part of the team here. Thank you again for allowing us to be here.
7: Thank you.
1: Andrew Robbo Robinson is in a studio in Kathmandu, Nepal, to find out the story behind a Christian media ministry there in that predominantly Hindu country. 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All that and more is coming up next time.
5: The Story. 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Just another way Vision is connecting faith to life.
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0: It's new for the Afters on Vision, New Day, New Life. In their promotion for the song, the Afters stated that there's something about this season that reminds them what it all comes down to, new life. Not a reset that we earn and not a version of ourselves that we try to fix up, but a life made completely new through Jesus. And they said the same power that brings beauty out of ashes and hope out of heartbreak is still at work today. Do you believe that? No matter where you've been or what you're carrying, it's a reminder that it is not too late for something new to begin. And that is the story at the heart of their song, New Day, New Life. Even in the darkest moments, light has the final word.
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5: One of our faithful heroes of the faith is John Wesley. John Wesley was born on June 28, 1703. His brother was Charles Wesley and his mother was Susanna. John Wesley, along with his brother Charles and George Whitfield, are credited with being the founding voices and activators upon which the evangelical movement was established, particularly known as Methodism. John Wesley was educated at a Charterhouse school and Oxford University. He was elected a fellow of Lincoln College in Oxford in 1726, and he was ordained as a priest in 1728. At his father's parish, he led the Holy Club, which existed for those whose passion was to study the Word of God and the pursuit of a devout Christian life. His brother Charles actually started the club, and George Whitfield was one of its members. However, while John was active and motivated in the church, it wasn't until May 24, 1738, that's 10 years after his ordination, that he came to a saving faith, what he called his evangelical conversion, and from this point on, he began his own ministry. John Wesley had a passion to preach, and he would travel wherever the opportunity led him, and he particularly liked to preach outdoors. His travels included Great Britain, North America, and Ireland. Everywhere he went, he helped organize small Christian groups that developed intensive and personal accountability, discipleship, and instruction in the faith. A very important element to John's ministry was to train and send out itinerant ministers to also preach and establish discipleship groups. His ministry was built on this strong methodology, and thus they became known as Methodists. And not only was John Wesley interested in the spiritual birth and well-being of individuals, but his ministry was also interested in bringing reform in many of the social issues of their day, including prison reform and the abolition of slavery. There are many quotes from John Wesley that he's well known for, one of which was when he said, "Do all you can, by all the means you can, in all the ways you can, in all the places you can, at all the times you can, to all the people you can, as long as ever you can." He also said, "What one generation tolerates, the next generation will embrace." And what about this one? "Condemn no man for not thinking as you think. Let everyone enjoy the full and free liberty of thinking for himself. Let every man use his own judgment, since every man must give an account of himself to God. Abhor every approach in any kind or degree to the spirit of persecution. If you cannot reason nor persuade a man into the truth, never attempt to force a man into it. If love will not compel him to come, leave him to God, the judge of all. John Wesley died on March 2, 1791. He was 87 years old.
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4: 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Yeah.

Vision Christian Radio. It is Brendan Heath and Ryan Ellis with Highly Favoured. Hey, I'm Jen. If this was a band that you were into in the 80s or 90s, it is Petra, OG Christian rock right there. Petra, Beyond Belief. Petra, a big name in Christian rock in the 80s and the 90s. Lead singer John Slitt went on to have a bit of a solo career as well. Have you heard that Beyond Belief, the movie, is in production? It's set in the 1980s and fueled by the music of Petra. Beyond Belief follows Andy, a teenage outsider searching for meaning after loss on a journey of faith that he never saw coming. Beyondbelief.movie for more info. Enjoy the rest of your day, hey. This is a bit more modern day rock, Christian rock right here. It's Jeremy Camp out of my hands.

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1: Tomorrow on Rise and Shine, it's Mixtape Friday. 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Jump over to Facebook to have your say.
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0: Vision National News. 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Christian worldview.
3: In this bulletin, both sides of politics vow to fight US tariff push, another vehicle recall issued, and a childcare inquiry brings issues into the light. With more, I'm Gareth Stafford. The government and opposition have both vowed to fight a push by the US to increase tariffs on Australia. Nelson Scott explains.
4: The Trump administration alleges Australia has failed to prevent the import of goods made by slave labour. As a result, the US is considering increasing the tariff imposed on products we export to America from 10 to 12.5%. Prime Minister Anthony Albanese has told the ABC, "Not only is the move inconsistent with our free trade agreement, Australia has tough anti-slavery laws.
5: Any tariff on Australian exports to the United States are unjustified."
4: Opposition leader Angus Taylor has also pledged to help fight the levy, arguing it's a betrayal by a trusted ally.
6: "We fought with them in every war. They shouldn't be imposing tariffs."
4: The US government has flagged an additional 53 countries could face the same penalty as Australia. Nelson Scott, Canberra.
3: A recall alert has been issued for 13,000 Toyota Prado vehicles. A software issue could mean their instrument cluster doesn't provide critical safety information. Affected models were manufactured between 2024 and last year. There are calls for major safety reforms following the findings of an inquiry into Queensland's child protection system. The report shows vulnerable children who go into residential care are experiencing abuse, while not one child has been adopted from the state system since 2019. Professor Daryl Higgins from the Australian Catholic University says that's a serious concern.
7: As the report rightly notes, many of these providers who are taking the opportunity that is provided by that increased demand has led to a plethora of unlicensed and low-quality residential care providers. So that needs to be absolutely changed.
3: Queensland almost has as many children in residential care as every other state and territory combined. Another young Christian Palestinian woman has been arrested in her West Bank home by Israeli police. Natalie Abudaya was a member of the Evangelical Lutheran Church. Her family hasn't been told where she was taken or on what charge. Her bishop said he was shocked and horrified by her seizure at gunpoint. Natalie's arrest comes just days after the release of jailed Palestinian Anglican Layan Nasir, who was detained for months without any explanation. Federal Shadow Education Minister Julian Lisa says most Christian independent schools have saved Australian taxpayers an estimated $12.5 billion. That's in recurrent education and capital costs. The Jewish MP who was educated at Christian schools told a fundraiser that Christianity infuses everything that a Christian school does. That's the latest news. Sport is next.
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3: To sport, and in the AFL, there's optimism that Fremantle midfielder Hayden Young will make his return to face North Melbourne this weekend. He's missed the last 3 weeks with a concussion, but Dockers coach Justin Longmuir says he expects him to be ready for Saturday.
8: "I'm confident. He's still got one final box to tick, so he's got to get through training and then he's got to pull up well from training. But yeah, get a feeling his mindset's shifted this week as well. He's a lot more confident and feels like he's through the worst of it."
3: Matthew Johnson is also fighting to be ready after a hamstring issue, while Brennan Cox seems further away after a knee injury last weekend. The Dockers aiming for their 12th win in a row. They'll announce their squad later tonight. That's the latest Vision National News. I'm Gareth Stafford.
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3: Time now for a look at the weather. A deep low is moving further east over the Tasman Sea, maintaining strong winds and showers across Victoria, eastern New South Wales and Tasmania, falling as snow in alpine areas. Showers also affect southern WA and southern South Australia in the south-southwesterly flow behind the low. Around the capitals, and a shower or two clearing in Sydney with a top of 20 degrees, rain and 13 for Melbourne, a sunny 22 in Brisbane, sunny and 19 in Perth, showers and 15 for Adelaide, rain and 13 in Hobart, a shower or two and 11 in Canberra, sunny and 31 for Darwin. 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
10: We're reminded in Ephesians chapter 1, verse 7, in Christ we are set free by the blood of his death, and so we have forgiveness of sins. How rich is God's grace? Ephesians chapter 1, verse 7.
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11: Hello once again, wherever you might be listening throughout Australia. Coming up shortly, I want to talk about five English words that got changed. In our look back in history, I'll be talking about three Aussie guys called John. That's J-O-H-N. But now, let's hear from John Reddick, spelt J-O-N. And this is called No Fear, here on Vision Christian Radio.

0: On Vision, that is Stars Go Dim with Holy, and before that, John Reddick with No Fear.
1: More nonsense.
0: A bit of nonsense. So I have a look now at five English words that got changed. Squeeze. You know, in Old English, the term queese, Q-U-E-A-S-E, meant to press or crush firmly. The extra S was mistakenly added later on, probably due to the word's likeness to other expressions that begin with S-Q-U, like squash and squat, and they came up with squeeze. Sneeze, very similar word, sneeze. Now, sneeze was originally spelt with an F, not an S, as in finesse. Why the change? Well, according to one explanation, people often misread the lowercase F as the old-fashioned long S character. Eventually, the spelling error simply became the norm and we got sneeze. Now, here's a simple little word, pea, P-E-A. One pea was originally called a peas, P-E-A-S-E in Middle English. However, it was often misinterpreted as a plural word thanks to the last S sound. This led scholars to create a singular version of the word pea in the 17th century. Couple more to mention to you. Scandinavia. The country, Scandinavia, it's not always been this region's title. At one time, its name did not include the first N, so it read as Scandinavia. The Oxford English Dictionary claims that a Roman scholar mistakenly added the extra N and the rest is history. It became Scandinavia. Finally, umpire. Yes, the word umpire. It came from the French term nompère, or one without equal. But because the sounds blurred together when spoken out loud, a nompère ended up becoming an umpire, later forming the word we now know as umpire. Although if you attend a sporting event, the word umpire is often pronounced by fans in many different ways.
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4: Hi, I'm Alex Cook. Today I want to ask you about the kind of treasures that you're storing up in your life. Jesus once said, "Do not store up for yourselves treasures on earth, where moths and vermin destroy, and where thieves break in and steal. But store up for yourselves treasures in heaven, where moths and vermin do not destroy, and where thieves do not break in and steal. For where your treasure is, there your heart will be also." Interestingly, Jesus did not say that we should not store up. He just said we need to store the right things, that is, treasures in heaven. So how do we know where our treasure really is? Well, let me ask you these two questions. The first is this: what is it that you value the most? And the second question is, what would you hate to lose? One of the challenges in life is to remember that everything that we have is temporal, except of course our faith, which is eternal. 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We focus on treasures that are earthly in nature, that is our bank balance, our house, or retirement benefits, or do we focus on heavenly treasures, such as our church, missions, helping the poor, fighting for justice, and winning the lost? So let me ask you this: what treasures are you storing up? 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

0: Vision Christian Radio, Justin Michael, who had his birthday just a few days back. Cannot See Tomorrow, and before that, I Am They with Make a Way. Phil and Andy this morning on Rise and Shine, we're talking about iconic Christian music of the 80s.
1: 80s Christian music was kind of in its own field. Like, when we get to heaven, don't you reckon they'll have an 80s section?
2: I think they will.
1: We just have guitar solos. Yes. And we have people like Amy Grant. Now, I can't talk about 80s music without...
2: Oh, I love her soft stuff.
1: What a legend Amy was.
2: I lived in a house, Phil, with a few boys, and yeah, that this her album was just playing nonstop.
1: Really?
2: Yeah.
1: The guys liked
2: it? Yeah, there's this one guy. He just loved it. He'd come out of jail, actually, and he's only a young guy. And he just loved the Amy Grant album, and it's just that one. And Thine Word is a lamp unto my feet. And we'll just listen to it over and over. Whether we wanted to or not, Phil, it was on. He just played it over and over and over again.
1: If he'd come out of jail, I'd be like, whatever,
2: but
1: mate.
2: But you couldn't bang at Amy.
1: What are you going to do?
2: You couldn't say turn Amy off, could you?
1: Oh, that's so funny. Look, if you're wondering, this is that song.
2: Oh, so good.
1: Does that take you back?
2: It's just such an awesome song. And if you don't know, it's actually based on a psalm, so it's actually pure scripture. She's singing Bible.
1: Yes.
2: Sister Amy. God bless her.
3: Thy word is a lamp unto my feet and a light.
1: It's so true.
2: Such a
1: beautiful
2: song. Do you
1: reckon she would let me sing with her and Cece?
2: Well, you'd have to ask her, Phil. Look, if you want, I can represent you and talk to these people for you.
1: Would you?
2: Yes.
1: Would you do that for me? Become my agent? I don't need to be on stage. I just want to sing with them. So good. Okay, that's Amy. Look, the other person you might remember from the, I certainly do, grew up in the 80s with. Michael W.
2: Mickey W.
1: I remember this in the car, belting it out, crying. I think this would make me cry because you feel like this is like, you know, when you're a teenager. Well, I was I'm not even a teenager in the 80s, but that young girl and you're having a friend issue, and then Michael, he'd be like, Michael. Oh, the Lord is my friend, really? That's what you need. Where are these songs nowadays?
2: Us guys are so simple, Phil. We don't really have friend issues that much. We're just so simple.
1: I love
2: get
1: that.
2: Along with everything.
1: That's why you need boys and girls in the mix.
2: But you know what? So Mickey W., what impresses me about him, Phil, is if you look at the photos of him in the 80s, he basically
1: looks the same
2: today. He hasn't changed.
1: Does.
2: He hasn't aged, Phil. He's a bit like Andy.
1: It's a bit like Andy.
2: He's my role
1: in
2: model.
1: In fact, he might be a similar era ilk to you. Okay, here's someone else. This is one that I didn't know as much, but this is very 80s. Petra.
2: They were big.
1: So I've heard.
2: Very 80s. Certain Andrew Robo Robinson, our boss, former host of Rise and Shine, it's a bit of a thing for Petra as well, doesn't he, Phil?
1: He does. So you're welcome, Robbo, as
2: yes,
1: you're out
2: we know
1: running
2: you're listening
1: this
2: right now, running your marathon.
1: Okay, here's another 80s one for you. I remember this. Singing this, don't you reckon?
2: Yes.
1: He reigns from heaven above with wisdom, power and love. Oh, and I love this because if you're playing it on piano, it's the same chords over and over and over again until the key change.
2: Like
1: there was always a key change in the 80s.
2: Oh, okay.
1: Yeah.
2: Okay. See, that's way above my pay grade.
1: Oh, it just goes
2: I'm just
1: up,
2: a G, C, D guy on the acoustic guitar. That's all I know. E minor.
1: Brilliant.
0: Phil and Andy talking about Christian music of the 80s, and I'll have an 80s track a little bit later for my old school Christian classic. Now, let's bring you up to date with the latest in news headlines and a look back in history coming up.
4: Good afternoon. In stories making news, changes to capital gains and negative gearing have passed through the lower house and will now be debated in the Senate. The federal government's bill includes a $250 tax offset and an instant $1,000 deduction on expenses. The bill passed with 94 votes for and 48 against. Analysis of a year's worth of polling shows One Nation has expanded its appeal across all ages, income and education levels. The Resolve Political Monitor data shows Pauline Hanson's party now has more female supporters than males. Experts believe Australia's demand for electric cars will only continue to grow. Data shows nearly 20% of all cars sold last month were battery-powered, including an EV which topped the charts for the first time. And in the AFL, Geelong has dropped Brad Close for tonight's game against Adelaide, selecting Jack Bowes as one of three changes. I'm Gareth Stafford, and those are the latest news and sport headlines.
5: 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Afternoons on Vision.

0: now. Vision with Jamie McDonald singing Ain't No Way, and Unspoken before that with One Step. It's time for our look back in history now. And I want to talk about three Aussie blokes called John, J-O-H-N. First of all, John Williamson released his debut single, Old Man Emu, on the Fable label on this day, 1970. And I think that's still my favourite John Williamson song, Old Man Emu. And on this day, we lost a couple of famous blokes called John. In fact, in 2024, John Blackman, Australian radio and TV announcer and a voiceover talent on TV's Hey Hey It's Saturday, died aged 76 of a heart attack. And John Todd, on the same day, Australian rules footballer and coach in WA, died at the age of 86, 2024. Today was the day that the shopping cart, or if you like, the trolley, was introduced at the Humpty Dumpty supermarket chain in America, 1937. It was the day that Blue Heelers, 20 years ago, the final and 510th episode went to air on Channel 7, 2006. And the Brisbane Broncos not doing so well this year, are they? Well, this is a sad memory for Broncos fans, but they suffered their worst defeat, losing to Sydney Roosters 59-0, and it was even in Brisbane, the Suncorp Stadium, on this day, 2020. And that's our look back in history for this fourth day of June. You're on Vision.
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2: This week, two brothers, 11 kids between their families, and a ministry that's gone from small town churches to international audiences. Band Reeves, a country gospel duo from the United States, say they never set out to chase the music industry. They simply kept saying yes to God. If I didn't. For nearly 15 years, Jeremy and Cody led worship, but almost a decade ago, they felt a nudge, a call to start writing their own songs.
3: We are country guys, and we sound country as cornbread, so yeah. We sing country music about Jesus.
2: Their sound is unmistakably country, but their heart is ministry. And for years, they did everything themselves, booking, traveling, recording, raising their families on the road. But they say the biggest turning point came only 2 years ago.
4: We've done kind of this country music traveling thing for 9 years. It really feels like we've done it correct for about 2 years now, just because we have people on our team to point us in the right direction.
2: That team helped them navigate an industry that's been cautious about newcomers, especially in Christian country music. The brothers say they understand why.
3: A certain amount of like closed gate, especially in country music, because it's been such a fine line for so long. I respect how guarded they are, because so many people just are trying to play the system and make money off of Christian music and then follow
5: a Jesus-focused song with things that are totally opposite.
3: And for us, that's why we've seen open doors, just because in our message, we've just tried to be consistent.
2: And that consistency is paying off.
6: I ran from the future, I ran from the past.
2: Their music is gaining traction, not just in the United States, but in Australia and the UK, a sign of growing appetite for variety in Christian music.
3: People want variety, and doors have really started to swing open for not just us, lots of different styles.
2: But despite the growing momentum, the brothers still work construction to support their families, at least for now.
4: So construction at this point is how we're paying our bills and keeping everything afloat. Over the last year, we've just been doing less and less construction, and music has gotten extremely busy to where we really won't be able to do that.
2: What sets Band Reeves apart isn't polish or production, it's authenticity. They tell stories from real life, and audiences connect with that.
3: We're just normal guys. We have so many life stories and life experiences that go into the songs that we sing and the stories behind the songs that we sing. I think that people really connect to that side of the down-to-earth kind of regular guy thing. We just try to be who we are.
2: Their growth hasn't been overnight. It's been church by church, festival by festival, a grassroots ministry built on relationships.
3: I think that we have approached music in a little different way. We've never tried to jump at this and go, what are the puzzle pieces that we need to put together in order to be successful? We've just made ourselves available to the Lord, but we feel like the Lord's just building a long-lasting ministry that will spill over to even more than music.
2: From construction sites to concert stages, Band Reeves say they're ready for whatever comes next, as long as it's where God leads. For faith-based audiences around the world, their message is simple. Stay faithful, stay consistent, and let God open the doors. I'm Cam, and that's the TCM Update.

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1: Hello, this is Graham. 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
2: In this bulletin, pressure on the government over plans to sell off military sites and Budget Day in South Australia. With more, I'm Gareth Stafford. An independent Sydney MP says she's pressing the government for more details about its decision to sell off defence assets as communities push for some sites to be saved. In 2021, while in opposition, Anthony Albanese gave a parliamentary speech in which he said privatising Sydney Harbour's assets would be a retrograde step. Warringah MP Zali Steggall says bases like HMAS Penguin in her electorate belong to the community and should be protected.
3: So this idea that defence and the government can just sell off these assets for a bit of nickel and dime whilst we've got these billions of dollars being allocated for the rest of the defence budget is just really inconsistent.
2: The government plans to sell off 67 military sites. Victoria has claimed the unwanted title of Australia's car theft capital. New statistics reveal the state has higher vehicle crime insurance claims for stolen cars than all other states combined. Opposition leader Jess Wilson says it's more evidence the Allen government has been too soft on crime.
4: What we've seen in other states is a double-digit drop when it comes to a reduction in car theft. Yet here in Victoria, we've seen a 25% increase over the past year. A car stolen every 16 minutes in this state. This Labor government has allowed crime to get out of control, allowed offenders to know that there are no consequences.
2: Insurance Council of Australia data shows there were $243 million in payouts from 12,500 claims last year. South Australia's budget is being handed down this afternoon, with debt to increase to over $50 billion. Treasurer Tom Koutsantonis says spending will go towards improving safety on the southeastern freeway.
5: Well, debt will increase because the North-South Corridor and Women's and Children's Hospital aren't being built for free. We've got to pay for them.
2: An expansion to the seniors card system is set to be announced. People over 60 who are still working and utilise discounts and free public transport. At least 1,500 Christians and other pro-life supporters have rallied outside the New South Wales Parliament to support a bill to ban sex-selective abortions of girls. Two university studies found the practice was widespread in the state. One Nation's Barnaby Joyce, who was amongst the speakers, said his party supported the proposed law, which is now being debated. It's been revealed that nearly 18,000 people in 49 countries were baptised on or around Pentecost Sunday. It was organised as a Baptise the World event that united 1,600 churches across six continents. The numbers continue to rise as churches and ministry leaders report additional baptisms in the days following the global event. The Washington, D.C. Museum of the Bible served as the central hub for the mass baptism. That's the latest news. Sport is next.
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2: To sport and in the NRL, Dolphins enforcer Tom Gilbert is ready to answer the phone if Maroons coach Billy Slater comes calling. The 25-year-old prop looms as a likely replacement for injured Pat Carrigan ahead of Game 2. Gilbert admits he was disappointed to miss the initial squad, but understands he needed to work more on his game.
6: Yeah, the more I had time to reflect on it, the more I realised there were part of my games that needed to be better and more consistent, and I'm really happy with how I'm building that consistency in my game at the moment, and I just know that if I keep doing that for the Dolphins, all that other stuff will take care of itself.
2: Round 14 kicks off tonight with the Seagulls hosting the Rabbitohs, and Game 1 of the NBA's final series has wrapped up, with the New York Knicks taking it out 105-95 over the San Antonio Spurs. That's the latest Vision National News. I'm Gareth Stafford.
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2: Time now for a look at the weather. A deep low is moving further east over the Tasman Sea, maintaining strong winds and showers across Victoria, eastern New South Wales and Tasmania, falling as snow in alpine areas. Showers also affect southern WA and southern South Australia in the south-southwesterly flow behind the low. Around the capitals, and a shower or two clearing in Sydney with a top of 20 degrees, rain and 13 for Melbourne, a sunny 22 in Brisbane, sunny and 19 in Perth, showers and 15 for Adelaide, rain and 13 in Hobart, a shower or two and 11 in Canberra, sunny and 31 for Darwin. That's the latest news, sport and weather on Vision. 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Hear stories of the people you've helped at vision.org.au.
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10: Colton Dixon to sing The Love I Have For You coming up shortly. Something from one of my diaries from the 80s, which Phil and Andy have been focusing on this week. The 80s in their Rise and Shine breakfast show. I'll talk about a Christian concert from 1984. And also have a chat with Gareth Stafford about this round of AFL matches. He's a happy man. Fremantle winning 11 games in a row. That's his team, the Dockers. Want to thank Juliet Rabina on the Gold Coast, who committed to $1 a day, $365 she gave towards our Visionathon appeal in May. And she says, I love listening to Vision Daily, starting the morning with it. What's better than listening to God's Word? Love, Fel and Andy in the morning, and they'll be back again tomorrow. Julie, let's check on your weather for Rabina. On the Gold Coast, it will be sunny tomorrow. Once again, sunny, 21. Same on Saturday, a shower or two on Sunday with an expected top of 22. Reading now from the Book of Psalms, my flesh and my heart may fail, but God is the strength of my heart and my portion forever. Psalm 73, verse 26.

0: Vision with Andrew Rip and I, Do It Again, and Colton Dixon before that with The Love I Have For You. Andrew McColl was on 2020 this morning talking about the state of freedom in Australia.
1: Hey, Andrew, freedom is front and centre as a concern for many Australians right now. I know you like to start with some biblical foundations on what Christians think about freedom. Where do you want to start here?
2: Well, the Bible has a lot to say about freedom, Neil. Jesus explained to us in John's Gospel, chapter 8 and verse 36, that if the Son makes you free, you will be free indeed. And Paul went further in teaching in Galatians chapter 5, verse 1, when he said, "It was for freedom that Christ set us free. Therefore, keep standing firm and do not be subject again to a yoke of slavery." And he went on in verse 13 of chapter 5 in Galatians to explain that, "For you were called to freedom, brethren. Only do not turn to freedom into an opportunity for the flesh, but through love serve one another." So this shows us why the Bible has always been at the forefront of true freedom. A nation casts it away at its peril. But Scripture promises us in Psalm 33, verse 12, "Blessed is the nation whose God is the Lord, the people whom he has chosen for his own inheritance." Now, Neil, after the Bible, the most important legal document in Western civilization is the Magna Carta, written in 1215 by the Archbishop of Canterbury, Stephen Langton. Stephen's intercession between the evil and abusive King John and his hostile barons prevented England from descending into bloodshed. So we can see that the role of Christians in a nation in crisis can be pivotal.
1: You know, it's a wonderful conversation to track that history from Magna Carta and what that meant. We're talking back to 13th century, the year 1215, just how influential that has been on the freedoms in Western civilization. Hey, we talk Christians, you know, freedoms are not just personal and spiritual, but our values around freedom, they should permeate the community around us and through our local church and even for our whole nation. Why do you think it's so relevant today we should be talking about freedoms, Andrew?
2: Well, Neil, what we know is that freedoms for Christians in particular have been under assault in Australia, especially in the fields of education and health-related employment. Of 10,800 Christians that were surveyed recently, only 8% felt free to express their faith in their workplace. And Victoria is the most restricted state, followed by the ACT. We're speaking here about freedom of thought, of speech, such as conversion therapy laws, conscience and association. So what we've found is that, well, what we know is that Christianity has always sought to be a public faith. But since 2000, 74 laws have been passed in Australia that do restrict our freedom.
0: Andrew McColl in conversation this morning with Neil Johnson. Great to catch up with Neil earlier for a lunch, and we shared the same lunch, egg and bacon roll, and a latte with one sugar. Neil, back again tomorrow with 2020 here on Vision Christian Radio.
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0: Fourth day of June and living and working on the Gold Coast. 1984, it's a Monday, had lunch with my girlfriend, called into Youth for Christ, paid motor registration. But here's the main point I wanted to mention from a diary. About 400 people coming to the Larry Norman concert. Yes, I was one of the promoters, may have been with Neil. Neil and I often combined with Neil Johnson to host events, and the next day I actually picked up Larry Norman and his wife from the airport. That was on June 5, and I can tell you on June 7, and June 7 is coming up over the weekend, so I would have probably mentioned this in my diary, but I'm not on the weekend. But we had the concert, and I said, you know, about 400 coming. Well, it was about 420 to 450 people at the concert. Started at 8 o'clock, finished about 11:40 p.m. So you certainly got your money's worth. And I had three people come from my radio station where I was working at the time, not Christians. Reaction was good. Praise the Lord. So that's a report from the Larry Norman concert. He was touring. He did quite a few tours of Australia. So that's from the 80s. And here's Larry from 1985 with Messiah.

0: And a live recording from Larry Norman, Messiah from 1985, which came out a short time after that particular concert I was talking about back in the 80s, and had to play something from the 80s from Larry, although some of his better-known songs were recorded in the 70s. And I'll have another 80s song a little bit later, the old-school Christian classic, because I know Fel and Andy have been talking about great music from that particular period and discussing the 80s in their Rise and Shine breakfast show this week. All right, time now to bring you up to date with the latest in news headlines with Gareth, and then shortly Gareth will join me to have a chat about the AFL.
1: Good afternoon. In stories making news, ministerial powers for the Treasurer could derail the federal government's proposed changes to negative gearing and capital gains tax. Key crossbenchers, including the Greens, are warning the inclusion of the ministerial discretions could determine whether they support the bill in the Senate. The tax reforms have already passed the House of Reps. Victoria has claimed the unwanted title of Australia's car theft capital. New statistics from the Insurance Council of Australia reveal Victoria has higher vehicle crime insurance claims for stolen cars than all other states combined. The US House of Representatives has passed a measure seeking to halt any further American military action in Iran. Four Republicans joined the Democrats in what was the fourth attempt by the House rein in the US president's war efforts. And in sport, the New York Knicks have struck first in their NBA final series against the San Antonio Spurs, the Knicks winning game one of the seven-match series, 105-95. I'm Gareth Stafford, and those are the latest news and sport headlines.
2: 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Afternoons on Vision.

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1: 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They're life and meaning. 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
0: Helping you look to God daily. 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

0: So watch me burn. Vision Christian Radio, that's Taylor Hill and For King and Country with World on Fire. Time now to talk AFL, and let's have a chat with our newsman Gareth Stafford about round 13. Well, let's begin with tonight's game. This is a difficult one to pick. Adelaide and Geelong at Adelaide Oval.
1: What I mean, Adelaide coming off the bye. Geelong had that loss to Carlton last week, was a little bit unexpected. Adelaide haven't really hit their straps, and I don't think they're going to. I don't really see them being a contender this year. I'm going to tip Geelong here.
0: Okay, Geelong tonight. I think Adelaide will win at home. Another tough one, I reckon, although Hawthorn is the favourite to win on Friday night against the Bulldogs at the MCG.
1: Yeah, I would have thought that Hawks have probably got a little bit more class here. I mean, saw what they did last week against St Kilda.
0: Yeah.
1: Bulldogs, yeah, they've been okay, but I mean, they've had a couple of close wins in these last couple of weeks, still missing a few players, but I will go for the Hawks.
0: Now, we've got a game at Bunbury in WA, and we're all excited with DAB now into Perth, which is great news. So, North Melbourne take on the premiership favourites, the Fremantle Dockers going for 12 or 11. 11, 12 in a row, I think.
1: Yeah, let's just pump the brakes a little bit. Yeah, it's going to be 12 in a, you'd think it would be 12 wins in a row, but premiership favourites, I don't know about that. I mean, seems like the Victorian media definitely don't think that. They still think Geelong is going to win everything. You know, it doesn't matter how much Fremantle wins, they still don't get the respect in the media, but that's just me having a bit of a rant. But yeah, I expect at some point Fremantle are going to lose one, and, you know, I've been expecting it for the last couple of weeks. So, yeah, I'm going into this match with a little bit of hesitation, but I mean, North Melbourne have, they're good on their day, but sometimes it's just a bit few and far between. So yeah, North Melbourne are coming off the bye as well. So I'm going to go with Fremantle, obviously, but yeah, I'm not expecting like the winning streak to keep continuing on forever.
0: Well, it will on Saturday in Bunbury. So grab yourself a great coffee at Cafe Bean there in the main street, and then head to the Oval in Bunbury, and it will be a win against North Melbourne for sure. Gold Coast Suns versus Brisbane Lions, who, boy, disappointing.
1: Yeah, there's a lot of heat on Brisbane, especially from their coach. He's basically told the midfield they need to lift, the leaders need to lift, everybody needs to lift. They're not looking like the two-time premiers at the moment. You know, I expected Fremantle to lose to Brisbane last week, and they didn't. So, you know, Brisbane just a shadow of their former selves at the moment. Gold Coast, yeah, they're going along okay as well. So, I think I'm going to go with the Gold Coast Suns here.
0: All right, and this is another tough one to pick. West Coast Eagles and Port.
1: Yeah, who would have thought the Eagles are coming along nicely? They've got four wins now. That's three more than they had this time last year. And, they're starting to turn the corner, but they've got a good sort of patch of teams at the moment. They're playing Essendon last week, Port this week. So a few other teams in and around that same area that they're in. But I think Port have probably been a little bit unlucky in some of their games. They've had quite a few close losses. They've had the bye last week. So they're probably a little bit better than what they are, but they just haven't been able to quite get it done. But I'm going to tip Port Adelaide here. I don't think West Coast, I'm not convinced on that they're going to start turning it around yet. And I don't say that with bias as a Fremantle supporter, but, you know, from week to week, you know, you never know what you're going to get. So I'm going to go with Port.
0: Okay, I think West Coast can win it. Now, St Kilda finally got a few good players back, including Naz, I think, but won't be enough to beat Sydney at the SCG.
1: I don't know. I mean, Buddy Franklin has tipped St Kilda to beat Sydney, which is his big tip of the week. But I mean, what does he know, really? I mean, he's just an ex-player, you know. But I mean, I was talking to Jaden earlier, and I said I didn't really give the Saints much of a chance, and I've got to stand by that. I mean, we saw what Sydney did last week. Obviously, it was against Richmond, who are not a great team, and Charlie Kurnow's 8 goals against a weakened opposition. So, you know, don't read too much into their form from last week, but Sydney will have too much class here, I would have thought.
0: I'll just be happy if St Kilda can get a goal before halftime, I think. All right, two other games, Essendon and Carlton. Carlton could be going for, what, 4 in a row? Probably will happen.
1: Who would have thought? I mean, changing the coach and suddenly they're like a super team that can't be beaten. You know, they've beaten Geelong and, you know, they're coming up against Essendon now, who we've, you know, who knows what they're doing at the moment. One win out of the last 25 games. They didn't get that new coach bounce that Carlton got. They didn't come over to the West and show any real fight. I mean, obviously the conditions in Perth last week weren't great, but yeah, you've got to go with Carlton here. I think Josh Fraser's really turning that team around, and as much as he says he doesn't want the job, I think he should take it.
0: All right. And a great game to finish off round 13 on Monday, and again, hard to pick, Collingwood and Melbourne at the MCG.
1: Yeah, this is a bit of a bittersweet one, this one, obviously, with Neil Danaher passing away a few weeks ago. He'd usually be there at this game, usually be there as an inspirational figure, especially with Melbourne and the history that's connected to him at that club. But yeah, he's not going to be there. But I think that that's still going to provide an inspiration for Melbourne, and I'm going to tip them to beat Collingwood very, very easily.
0: All right. We'll wait and see on that. Gareth, thank you very much for your thoughts on round 13. I'll let you get back to the newsroom. This is Vision Christian Radio.
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Vision Christian Radio, Chris August, Starry Night, Micah Tyler and Emerson Day with people like us as we get close to news time. Got a story, a news story I want to share with you. This is pretty amazing. A hot air balloon recently landed in a Southern California backyard. A balloon with 13 people on board. The enormous balloon with a pilot and passengers in the basket descended perfectly on a small plot of grass at a home. Hunter Perrin said he had no idea that he had visitors until a neighbour alerted him. He says, "I was watching TV and my wife was doing yoga. There was a man standing in front of my door saying, 'They just landed.' 'What?' I was very confused. But there they were. A group of anxious people suddenly relieved to be on solid ground. Brianna Avalos and her husband were riding in the balloon to celebrate their 10th wedding anniversary, obviously with some friends. There was 13 of them. She said the pilot informed passengers that he needed to make an emergency landing because of low fuel and a shift in winds. And what's really amazing too is Perrin's grassy backyard patch is only about 3 meters wide. I love the-

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1: 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We're going to the 80s. Jump over to Facebook to have your say.
2: I'll also be suggesting another movie for Fel and Murray to watch a date night. 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
3: In this bulletin, tax reforms pass the first hurdle. The US at odds with Australia over tariffs. And WA insurers processing thousands of storm claims. With more, I'm Gareth Stafford. The Prime Minister has brushed aside criticism of Labor's tax changes after they passed their first parliamentary hurdle. Changes to capital gains tax and negative gearing will now be debated in the Senate. The government bundled a $250 tax offset and a $1,000 deduction on work expenses into the same bill. Anthony Albanese has told Parliament the tax reform is fair, even though the opposition argues the policy is poorly designed.
4: Every Labor member voted to deliver real change, the real change that Australia needs, and every single member of the three right-wing parties, the Liberal One National Party, voted against these changes.
3: The bill passed with 94 votes for and 48 against. The federal government says the United States has nothing to gain from hiking tariffs on Australia. The Trump administration claims we've failed to prevent the importing of goods made by slave labour. As a result, the US may increase its tariff on Australian products to 12.5%. Foreign Minister Penny Wong has told a parliamentary hearing the move would be harmful to both nations.
5: Australia continues to assert our view that we are not supportive of tariffs, and we continue to value open trade that has benefited both Australia and the United States.
3: The opposition is also standing with the government, pledging to help fight the levy, arguing it's a betrayal by a trusted ally. WA's RAC says it's received more than 7,000 insurance claims after two cold fronts swept over the south of the state last weekend. RAC spokesperson Glenn Walker says at one stage it was getting calls for help every 2 seconds.
6: 70% of our claims related to fences being blown down, so that was the mainstay of it. And then, of course, patios, trampolines being blown around. And then in some areas we got some heavier rainfall, so we had gutters overflowing and damage to ceilings and some other internal damage as well.
3: The storm front has now moved east through South Australia. China's Christians say they're experiencing a long spiritual winter, praying for spring and summer. But despite this season of persecution by communist authorities, churches are continuing to grow. President of China Partner Eric Birkeland told Mission Network News they're bringing the hope of Christ to their communities.
7: In the midst of what we would consider persecution, by far the majority of believers are still able to freely worship Christ and go to church. One local pastor told me not too long ago, when a door closes, God opens a window. And I think it was his way of saying, we're not going to give up. We're going to look and stay encouraged because Christ is the head of the church.
3: Mr. Birkeland urged Christians to pray for greater religious freedom in China and a spiritual spring after winter. That's the latest news. Sport is next.
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3: To sport, and in the AFL, Melbourne is preparing to go into Monday's Big Freeze King's Birthday match against Collingwood for the first time without the support of AFL great Neil Danaher. Melbourne coach Stephen King says despite the emotion following Danaher's death, it'll be about getting back to basics.
9: I think the occasion will speak for itself. Then it's just the importance around us getting back, playing a brand of footy that we know we can, and coming up against a quality, experienced opposition. And then, you know, I'm really just looking forward to putting on a really good show.
3: Meantime, the Cats have dropped Brad Close for tonight's game against Adelaide. That's the latest Vision National News. I'm Gareth Stafford.
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3: Time now for look at the weather and the capital city forecasts for tonight and tomorrow. Sydney, a low of 12, then a clearing shower and a max of 20. Melbourne, 9 to 15, also some clearing showers. Brisbane down to 13 tonight, a mostly sunny 21 on the way tomorrow. Perth, a low of 7, mostly sunny and 21. Adelaide, a low of 10, some late showers coming through with a max of 17. Canberra, a low of 4, a foggy start, then a sunny top of 15. Hobart, 6 to 14 and mostly sunny. Darwin, 21 to 32 and mostly sunny. That's the latest news, sport and weather on Vision. 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
10: Shortly in our music, we'll be hearing from Phil Wickham with What an Awesome God. I'll check on some notable names born today on this fourth day of June, including a Methodist minister who founded a Christian ministry in Australia in 1963, and also talk about a former American tenor star who became an Anglican Dominican nun. And we've got a couple of Christian music artists having birthdays as well, and they'll get a mention very soon. But now I want to mention Elizabeth from Lithgow in New South Wales gave $200 towards our Visionathon appeal. And Elizabeth says, Vision makes me feel good during the day. Without the radio on, I'm miserable. I hope that's not the case. I love the fact that you listen to Vision, but what happened if we accidentally, I don't know, something happened tech-wise. We went off air for a week. Anyway, Elizabeth, thank you for your donation. She loves the word for today, and that's coming up in about 35, 40 minutes' time. In fact, she gave her the old copy she had of the word for today to her granddaughter, so I think she must be passing those on. Good on you, Elizabeth, and check on your weather for Lithgow, New South Wales. How's it looking? Possible shower tomorrow with 10, a bit of morning frost down to 1 on Saturday morning, but then a sunny day in 14 and pretty much the same for Sunday. As we read now from 1 Chronicles, give thanks to the Lord, for he is good. His love endures forever. 1 Chronicles 16, verse 34.

0: On Vision, that is Jeremy Rosato with Keep Holding On. Phil Wickham singing What an Awesome Guy. All right, let's check on a few notable names born today, the 4th day of June.
1: Birthday, it's your birthday, and we hope there will be many more.
0: Now, on this 4th day of June, the Reverend Sir Alan Walker was born in Sydney. He died at the age of 91, 2003. The Methodist minister founded Lifeline in Australia in 1963, inspired in 1958 by the suicide of a 38-year-old man who left a note addressed to Walker that read, "A job and £150 would have saved me, but I just don't believe I'm worth it. I'm a failure. I'm leaving the world unwanted, unloved, and without hope." And that inspired Lifeline. Andrea Jaeger is 61 today, the American, well, former American tennis player. At 16, she made the finals at Wimbledon and was ranked number 2 in the world. At just 19, due to shoulder injuries, her tennis career came to a halt at the age of just 19. She's now Sister Andrea, and she's an Anglican Dominican nun. Other birthday people for today, well, we've got Ben Stokes, the New Zealand-born English cricketer and captain of the England Test Team, 35. Evan Spiegel, US co-founder and CEO of the social media company Snap Incorporated. He married Australian model Miranda Kerr, 2017. Casey Chambers, Australian country singer, born in Mount Gambier, 50 today. Oh, she's had a lot of success. Singles like Not Pretty Enough and top-selling albums like Barricades and Brick Walls and Wayward Angel. There's Russell Brand, who's 51 today, the English comedian, radio host and actor, of course, very much in the news at the moment. He used to be a Buddhist, but in 2024 turned to the Christian faith, was baptized by Bear Grylls, and yes, there's a lot of news about Russell at the moment. He said he's, you know, not entirely innocent. He was, I don't want to put out words which he didn't use, but he basically said he was a bad guy. He did a lot of bad stuff before he became a Christian. He acknowledges that. We've got Angelina Jolie, having her 51st birthday today. The actress and daughter of John Voight, who's been pretty vocal about his Christian faith in recent years. Mick Doohan, Australian motorcycle rider. He competed successfully throughout the early 90s until a serious crash in 92, and he's 61 today. Another John, we've mentioned a few Johns today, another Aussie bloke called John Burgess, TV and radio presenter. You know him from Wheel of Fortune, Catchphrase, and of course, particularly in Perth, very well known on radio for a number of years, where he was the top rating breakfast program. John Burgess, 83. Bruce Dern, still with us at the age of 90 today, the American actor. And we've got, and Laura Dern, by the way, his daughter, she's an actress. But there's a couple of Christian music artists I want to mention. There is Paul Baloche, born on this day, 1962, celebrating a birthday today. And there's also Andrew Peterson, having his 52nd birthday today. Just a little bit about Andrew Peterson. Well, born in Illinois, and not only a singer-songwriter, but he's also the author of the Wing Feather Saga series of children's and young adult fantasy novels. But 1996, I suppose, his music career kicked off when he was only about 22 at that age. Let's have a listen to something from Andrew Peterson. There's so many songs I could have played, but we've chosen this one called Rest Easy. Andrew Peterson, 52 today, and Paul Baloche also having a birthday.

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0: On Vision, Building 429, where I belong, Jordan Saint Cyr to save my life, 5:30 Eastern Time. Let's hear about Fel's Uncle John. He was one of the ones who organised one of Amy Grant's concerts in the 80s. This is from this morning's Rise and Shine program.
1: But I did get to go to an Amy Grant concert in Wellington, New Zealand. It was because my Uncle John, he was the promoter of Amy across Australia and New Zealand for those 80s concerts. And I guess what? I found him.
2: Oh, Uncle John.
1: I found Uncle John. So we can ask him about Amy Grant and that concert. Morning, Uncle John.
3: Good morning. Good morning. Good to talk with you.
1: We are so excited to have a chat. I had to give you a call because one of my earliest memories is going to an Amy Grant concert. And it was thanks to you because you were the tour promoter for Amy across Australia and New Zealand at the time in those 80s, which was just yesterday, really. And so we thought we'd give you a buzz and ask about your Amy memories this morning.
3: Well, Amy is a wonderful lady, and she was very young back in the 80s and was really a new celebrity, but she really conducted herself very, very well, and we loved her music. Mm. And yeah, it was a great time. It was a major, major concert tour. I remember there were over 20 members involved in the tour on the band, and she had the biggest sound and lighting rig that was ever put in the Sydney Entertainment Centre at the time. I mean,
1: Wow. That
3: was back in 1988, I think. And the Sydney Entertainment Centre, seating 13,000 people, opened in 1983.
2: Wow, that's amazing. Unky John, this is Andy here, Fel's co-host. I want to ask you, how are you? I want to ask you about being a promoter back in the 80s, because Christian music was kind of marginalised back then, wasn't it? It wasn't so mainstream like it is now. And how did you find it then compared to, say, now, if you were promoting Christian acts now? What do you think the major differences are?
3: Well, we promoted it completely differently than you would promote a secular act. We had about 500 churches that with youth groups that we would contact individually and get the youth groups to organize groups of young people to go to the concert. We would sell them the tickets at a price where they could afford to, the youth group could give, say, half the tickets away to their unchurched friends and bring them along so they would hear something about the Christian message through the artist. And so the mainstream people and the mainstream media would never get to hear about really a concert tour happening. And that was completely different. We didn't use television. We would use Christian radio, but we wouldn't use television. We wouldn't use newspaper advertising. We would just do flyers and direct mail at that time, because it was really before the internet was, social media was just non-existent at that time.
1: Isn't it interesting? I wonder, some of the venues, I'm thinking the Sydney Entertainment Centre, were they surprised to see the tickets sell out?
3: Absolutely. I remember, you know, setting up, first of all, the rig was the largest rig, as I think I said,
1: Wow. That
3: had ever entered the Sydney Entertainment Centre. And people just said, wow, as the big trucks pulled up with all the equipment. And they said, we don't even know. I mean, are you going to expect any people to come? And I said, oh, yeah, it'll be full. And they wouldn't believe me. But when the crowds began to come, they really were just amazed. They were absolutely amazed. And we sold it out. We got 13,000 people to the concert. The thing that I would point out, people used to think that we made an awful lot of money, but the reality is the costs people just didn't understand, and we really had to sell over 90% of the tickets even to break even. So the break-even point was around 93%, I think, of sales. So if we didn't have a sellout, we lost money.
0: Yeah, that's the way it went. That was Fel's Uncle John talking about the Amy Grant concert in the 80s. And that's a good reason to play something from Amy Grant. And I'll do that. I've got an Amy Grant song, which I'll feature in about half an hour's time as the old school Christian classic. But now let's bring you up to date with the latest in news headlines. The word for today, coming up soon.
4: Good afternoon. In stories making news. The Trump administration is proposing a new tariff on Australia, vowing to prevent imports linked to slavery. The 12.5% levy could also be applied to 54 other nations, including New Zealand, China and the United Kingdom. An inquiry into Queensland's child safety is calling for the department to be rebuilt from the ground up. The report shows vulnerable children who go into residential care are experiencing abuse, while not one child has been adopted from the state system since 2019. Older people with motor neuron disease will soon get fast-tracked assessment, funding and support. The federal government is amending aged care rules to recognise MND as a distinct condition. And the NRL could be expanded to 20 teams as early as 2029. ARL Commission Chair Peter Volandis says it would beef up the new broadcast deal and future-proof the game for 50 years. I'm Gareth Stafford, and those are the latest news and sport headlines.
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0: Vision Christian Radio, Alexander Pappas and Everything with Breath, and before that, United with Touch the Sky. May was Visionathon month, and wow, what a month. About 4,500 people gave. I'll mention someone in just a moment. 500 first-time givers, some committed to becoming monthly partners. And of course, we heard lots of stories, hundreds of stories and testimonies of God at work around, well, getting close to $2 million raised. So thank you for supporting us during Visionathon. And we're still about $500,000 short. So those who haven't given, we'd love you to stand in the gap. And those who have, well, just continue praying for vision. But Greg at Bowen in Queensland, he was a first-time giver and he dug deep. Greg made a donation of $3,000. He says, I really appreciate Vision Radio and what you do. So thank you for your donation. First-time giver, Greg from Bowen. It's the Word for Today coming up in a moment.
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4: Consider Joshua 4 and verse 7. These stones shall be a memorial to Israel forever. Now Jericho was the strongest city in the promised land and the first Joshua's army had to conquer. You could say it represents the biggest challenge that you're facing right now. Because the towering walls of Jericho looked impregnable, it would have been intimidating to any would-be invader. So God told his people to remember and record what he'd done for them in the past. In essence, he told them, before you look forward to Jericho, look backward to Jordan and what God accomplished for you there. He said in Joshua 4, verses 2, 3, and 20, take 12 men, one man from every tribe, and command them, saying, take for yourselves 12 stones out of the midst of the Jordan. And those 12 stones Joshua set up in Gilgal as a memorial to the parting of its waters. One of your best weapons against Satan's attacks is a good memory. Don't forget a single one of God's blessings. The psalmist said in Psalm 103, verses 3 to 5, he who forgives all your sins and heals all your diseases, who redeems your life from the pit and crowns you with love and compassion, who satisfies your desires with good things so that your youth is renewed like the eagles. Create a trophy room in your heart. Each time you experience a victory, place a memory on the shelf. Before you face a challenge, take a quick tour of God's accomplishments on your behalf. Look at all the blessings that He's given and the prayers that He's answered. Lamentations 3, verses 21 to 23 says, this I recall to my mind, therefore I have hope. Through the Lord's mercies we are not consumed, because His compassions fail not. They are new every morning. Great is your faithfulness. How to Conquer Your Jericho, Part 1. That's Vision's Word for Today.
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Vision Christian Radio and that new song from Jay King called Hard Place as we get close to news time. An old school Christian classic I've already revealed. It's a song from Amy Grant from the 80s. Greg Laurie and A New Beginning also on the way. And on the way on the weekend, once again, it will be Matt Prater. And had a few chats with Matt, of course. We worked together during the Visionathon appeal for a number of days. But I wasn't aware of this. He was talking about his early days in radio. And he said he was going to be a part of a radio duo with another radio announcer. And he said it just didn't work out because of sinus trouble. I said, well, what do you mean sinus trouble? He said, well, no one would sign us. So, that's what happened.

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2: In this bulletin, the government continues to negotiate. A hate group has their bid dismissed in court, and Queensland encouraged to capitalise on its early morning culture. With more, I'm Gareth Stafford. The federal government says it's still negotiating with the Greens to secure support for its new tax legislation in the Senate. Labor's bill to rein in capital gains tax discounts and restrict negative gearing has passed the lower house today. Treasurer Jim Chalmers says consultations with the minor party are ongoing.
3: We're aware of the concerns that the Greens have raised. We're in discussions with them. Nobody has the numbers in the Senate on their own, and so we're in those discussions with the Greens. As I understand it, they intend to raise it at the Senate committee.
2: Key crossbenchers, including the Greens, are believed to be demanding changes to the Treasurer's ministerial powers in the new tax laws. Greens Treasury spokesperson Nick McKim has told The Australian the inclusion in the ministerial discretions could determine whether the minor party backs the bill. The High Court has blocked a bid by a neo-Nazi group to temporarily protect its members from being arrested under federal hate speech laws. White Australia was seeking an injunction against the government's declaration it's a hate group until September. At that time, it will argue in court its prohibition infringes on implied freedom of political speech. Brisbane is being encouraged to capitalise on its early morning culture, with calls to appoint a dedicated Dawn Economy Commissioner. Lachlan Gray explains.
4: Data from Ingenium Research has found the River City has the most active morning trading culture in the country, with almost one in three food and drink venues opening at 6 o'clock. And this isn't a new phenomenon. In 2014, Brisbane was crowned the world's earliest rising city by fitness tracker Jawbone, who revealed an average waking time of 6:35. Though that title has since been lost, the explosion of the wellness economy has seen sunrises continue to thrive. Now industry leaders are calling on an official Dawn Economy Commissioner to help drive growth ahead of the 2032 Olympic and Paralympic Games. From moving forward school hours to reshifting public transport timetables, all ideas are flying to help ensure Brisbane's early birds get their worm. Lachlan Gray, Brisbane.
2: A police officer has been charged over a crash in Sydney's West, which seriously injured his colleague. The constable was allegedly behind the wheel when their vehicle struck a guardrail at Parramatta while responding to a call for assistance in October. He wasn't injured, but a probationary constable required surgery. While many have heard of the world-famous Watoto Children's Choir, they may be unaware of the huge church behind the music. The Watoto Church draws 35,000 Ugandan worshippers to its 18 campuses every weekend. Senior pastor Julius Rodolonio told Vision Radio it runs a ministry for mothers and children in a nation of 2 million orphans.
5: When it comes to the side of caring for the community, we're carrying on rescuing vulnerable children and raising them to be leaders in our villages. And just last year, we rescued 90 babies that were abandoned. We have about 1,200 vulnerable mothers right now that we are working with so they can break the cycle of poverty and vulnerability.
2: Half of Uganda's 45 million people are under the age of 17. That's the latest news. Sport is next.
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2: To sport and in the AFL, Essendon is poised to welcome back Sam Durham and Mason Redmond for Sunday night's game against Carlton. Interim coach Dean Solomon says, while they'll lean into the rivalry with the Blues, the focus is on his side.
6: They've been through a tough period of time and they've bounced out the other side with three wins. So leaning into it slightly, but we really are focusing more on ourselves and how we chase a consistent style of footy to the end of the line.
2: Essendon have won only one of their last 25 games. That's the latest Vision National News. I'm Gareth Stafford.
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2: Time now for a look at the weather and the capital city forecasts for tonight and tomorrow. Sydney, a low of 12, then a clearing shower and a max of 20. Melbourne, 9 to 15, also some clearing showers. Brisbane down to 13 tonight, a mostly sunny 21 on the way tomorrow. Perth, a low of 7, mostly sunny and 21. Adelaide, a low of 10, some late showers coming through with a max of 17. Canberra, a low of 4, a foggy start, then a sunny top of 15. Hobart 6 to 14 and mostly sunny. Darwin 21 to 32 and mostly sunny. That's the latest news, sport and weather on Vision. 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
11: An old school Christian classic coming up in a moment. Greg Laurie and a new beginning once again today, speaking on signs of the last days and why you shouldn't panic. I'd like to thank Taz from Taylor's Hill in Victoria. Taz is a first-time giver towards our Visionathon, and Taz gave $100 saying, Vision has allowed me to receive God's word every day, and it's been a constant source of encouragement and faith in my life. Thank you, Taz. Your weather for Taylor's Hill in Victoria, shower or two tomorrow, 14, possible shower Saturday, 17, partly cloudy on Sunday with 17 for Taylor's Hill. As we read now from the book of Mark, some words from Jesus. Jesus looked at them and said, with man this is impossible, but not with God. All things are possible with God. Mark 10 verse 26.
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11: 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In fact, earlier today, Phil was talking to her uncle, who was one of the organisers of one of Amy Grant's concerts, and I thought, oh, let's play something from Amy. So here we are from 1986. This is Amy Grant and a big gospel hit and a pop hit called Everywhere I Go.

0: 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Greg Laurie and A New Beginning coming up shortly today, speaking on signs of the last days and why you shouldn't panic.
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3: One day, God is going to accomplish the ultimate makeover when the Bible says we shall be like Him.
4: We know our own sins and shortcomings all too well. We know we're far from perfect, but Pastor Greg Laurie says there's a better day coming.
3: Everything you've ever struggled with will be gone. The sinful nature, gone. Your doubts, gone. Your pain, gone. Everything gone. The ultimate makeover, because God sees you for what you can become.

0: If you really believed that Jesus could come back at any moment, would it change how you live today? That's what Pastor Greg Laurie explores on this edition of A New Beginning. It's not about guessing dates or decoding headlines. It's about being ready. Pastor Greg offers some fresh perspective and a helpful reminder that Jesus isn't coming back for a perfect person, just a prepared one. So open your Bible and join us for a hope-filled look at the signs of the times.
1: All right, well, let's grab our Bibles. We're going through the epistles of John, 1st, 2nd, and 3rd. And the title of my message is Signs of the Last Days and Why You Shouldn't Panic. All around us are signs of the times pointing to the fact that Jesus is coming again. So here's point number one. The return of Jesus Christ should cause us to want to live godly lives. 1 John 3:2. Beloved, now we're the children of God. It's not yet been revealed what we shall be, but we know when he's revealed, we'll be like him, for we'll see him as he is. Everyone that has his hope in him purifies himself just as he is pure. So makeovers are very popular these days. They do home makeovers. There's TV shows dedicated to the theme of making your home over, and then they do wardrobe makeovers and changing your appearance. One day, God is going to accomplish the ultimate makeover when the Bible says we shall be like him. There's coming a day when we will see Jesus Christ face to face. And at that moment, everything you've ever struggled with will be gone. The sinful nature, gone. Your doubts, gone. Your pain, gone. Everything gone. The ultimate makeover, because God sees you for what you can become. I don't know if you've ever seen the amazing sculpture of David. It's one of the most magnificent things I've ever seen. It's gigantic. And it's hard to believe that a single man did that out of a single slab of marble. And in fact, the piece of marble that Michelangelo sculpted David out of was considered flawed by other sculptors who rejected it, but Michelangelo chose it. And as he was walking around it and looking at the slab of marble, he said to one of the workers, "I see David." And the worker said, "I don't see anything. I just see a slab of marble." Michelangelo said, "Yes, but I see David." See, he saw what he could make out of the slab of marble. And God sees what he can make out of you. You see flaws, especially if you have a magnifying mirror. Those are scary, aren't they? I shaved the other day. That's good, clean shave. I looked in the magnifying mirror. Oh, man, this is sad. Right half of my face was a full beard. No, it wasn't that bad. But, you know, you realize, oh, I didn't see clearly as I thought I did. And so we see the flaws. God sees them too. But he also sees the potential. He sees what you can become. And in the same way, as we think about the last days, we should be thinking about what we should be doing. Sometimes we get caught up in the minutiae of prophetic events and their order, and we argue about this and that, and we miss the big picture. The big picture is, if I really believe Jesus Christ could come back at any moment, it should affect the way that I live. He that has this hope purifies himself even as he is pure, or cleans himself up. Let's say you had a very important guest coming over to your house for dinner tonight, and they were going to arrive at 5 o'clock. You would have your house spick and span. You would have everything organized. You would have everything ready for this important guest that was coming to your home. So as we wait for Christ, we want to clean our life up if necessary and get rid of any things that don't belong there. Romans 13, 12 says, "The night is almost gone. The day of salvation will soon be here. So remove your dark deeds like dirty clothes and put on the shining armor of right living." And if we really believe Jesus is coming, we will not be sinless, but we should sin less. Let me say that again. If we really believe Jesus is coming, We will not be sinless, but we should sin less. Look at 1 John 3. Whoever commits sin also commits lawlessness, and sin is lawlessness. And you know that he was manifested to take away our sin, and in him there is no sin. Whoever abides in him does not sin. Whoever sins has neither seen him nor known him. Wait, hold on now. Are you saying if I'm a real Christian waiting for Christ to come back, I should not sin? Well, not exactly. Because earlier in 1 John 1:8, we read, if we say we have no sin, we deceive ourselves and the truth is not in us. So clearly we sin. Even after we're Christians, we sin. So what is John saying here? That if you are abiding in him, you will not sin. Well, in the original language, it's explained. It would better be translated, whoever habitually sins or whoever practices sin, you see. So it's not a person that sins. It's a person that lives in sin, that practices sin. It is unapologetic about sin. Maybe they even celebrate that sin. John is saying, you can't live that way and call yourself a true believer. The theological term for it is antinomianism. It's basically the mentality that says, I'm a Christian, I'm saved, I'm forgiven, therefore I can do whatever I want. Well, that is not true. That's unbiblical. That's what John is dealing with here. He says, if that's the case, if you're living comfortably in sin without any desire to repent, then you don't know him. Again, that's antichrist. In other words, it's instead of Christ thinking. It would be like joining a gym. And so you get, you know, the best outfit possible. You get the ultimate shoes and you get the giant water bottle. What's the thing with these giant water bottles? They just get bigger and bigger. They're made out of metal. They weigh 30 pounds. I saw someone the other day carrying a big Sparklets bottle on their shoulder, you know, just in case I get dehydrated for 4 minutes. Like, drinking fountains still exist. There is water out there somewhere, but no, we have to carry the giant water bottles, but I digress. So you got the outfit, you got the shoes, you know, and then you're in the gym and you take selfies of yourself. Selfie. Don't, please, if you go to a gym, don't take selfies of yourself. How many of you do that? No, don't raise your hand. It's because you would raise your hand. You know, hashtag fit for life, shut up. Just shut up and work out and get out. Okay, just please. But what if you joined a gym and then you just ate donuts? You go in, but you ate donuts at a place next door. And so you're getting in shape, just the wrong shape. You're in more the shape of a pear. Well, that would be antinomianism. In other words, oh, well, I belong to a gym. That's all I need. I have membership in a gym. No, you got to go to the gym and you got to work out. You got to do what you got to do to get in the right shape. And there are people that say, well, I'm a Christian. I prayed that little prayer at a Harvest Crusade 10 years ago, you know, and I'm going to heaven. Now I can live like hell. Doesn't work that way. If you're a true Christian, you'll want to walk with Christ. You'll never be sinless, but you should sin less and purify yourself, clean yourself up as you wait for him to return.
0: Thanks for joining us for A New Beginning with Pastor Greg Laurie, Senior Pastor of Harvest Christian Fellowship in Riverside, California. You've joined us for Pastor Greg's message called Signs of the Last Days and Why You Shouldn't Panic. As he continues, he presents his final point.
1: Abiding in Christ is the golden key to spiritual growth. You know, we're always looking for the shortcut to spiritual growth. Like, how am I going to become a greater man or woman of God? Well, that's a good thing to think about and want to be. But there's no shortcuts. It's literally every day getting up and putting one foot in front of the other and walking with God. As one person put it, long obedience in the same direction. There's no shortcut. It's going to take time. But what better way to spend your time than walking with the Lord. Every day I get up, I'm going to read the Word of God. Every day I get up, I'm going to pray. Every day I get up, I'm going to want to be more Christ-like. It's being a vital part of the church. It's regularity. It's consistency. Abide means to sink your roots deeply into something. It means to stay in a given place, to remain or to continue. Like, let's say I planted a tree in my front yard, and I watched it start to grow and watered it, and I thought, yeah, you know, this would be better in the backyard. So I dig it up, take it to the backyard, plant it there, leave it there for a couple days. Oh, man, it was better in the front yard. I pluck it up again, pull it back, put it in the front yard. Oh, I don't know. I'm going back to the back. After four or five times of doing this, that tree is dead. Because you've not let the tree get rooted. And we uproot ourselves. Oh, I'm here. Now I'm going to move over there. And now I'm going to read the Bible. Now I'm not going to read the Bible. I'm going to pray. I'm not going to pray. I'm going to be in this church. I'm going to be in that church. I'm going to be in another church. You're not abiding. You need to sink your roots deeply into Christ. And that is the secret to spiritual growth. Someone sums it up perfectly. Blessed or happy is the man that walks not in the counsel of the ungodly, nor stands in the way of sinners, or sits in the seat of the scornful, but his delight is in the word of the Lord, and in it does he meditate day and night. He will be like a tree planted by the rivers of water that brings forth fruit in his season, and whatever he does shall prosper. See, it's all there, right there in Psalm 1. He doesn't walk in ungodly counsel. He doesn't let this culture tell him how to live or how to think. But instead, his delight is in God's word. And then he meditates in it day and night. Now, to meditate means to fill your mind with, biblically. Now, in Eastern mysticism, to meditate means to empty your mind while wearing Lululemon. But while you have your giant metal bottle of water next to you. But to meditate in the Bible means to fill your mind with the Word of God. In God's Word, he meditates day and night. And he's like that tree planted by the rivers of water. And then this amazing promise of answered prayer, if you abide in Christ. Jesus says in John 15, if you abide in me and my words abide in you, you shall ask what you will and it shall be done unto you. Another translation of that same statement of Christ from an expanded Greek translation would go as follows. Jesus speaking, if you maintain a living communion with me and my word is at home in you, you shall ask at once for yourself whatever your heart desires and it will be yours. Wow. Whatever my heart desires, yeah, that's what Jesus said. But what am I doing? I'm studying his word. It's at home in my life. I'm learning to think biblically, thus I'll start praying biblically and asking for the things God wants me to have, and it will be mine. All of this comes from abiding in him. That's what we're called to do as we await the Lord's return. So let me conclude this message. If you feel far from God, he hasn't gone anywhere. He's ready to forgive you, and this is about a relationship with him. Let's say, to illustrate, you had the worst boyfriend of all time. First of all, he was unattractive. He insulted you instead of complimenting you. He was always late. He chewed with his mouth open. Everything you don't want a guy to do, this guy did. But, you know, there weren't any other prospects, so for some unknown reason, you stayed with this dude, right? And then one day, a really wonderful man came along. He was handsome. He was caring. He was complimentary. He loved you. He appreciated you. And then one day he said, could I become your boyfriend? And before he could finish this sentence, you said, yes. Was it hard to break up with that old boyfriend? Easiest thing you ever did. Why? A better guy came along. That's us before we know Christ. You know, we're living in sin. We've learned to put up with it. We don't even enjoy it anymore. Oh, sure, when we first started crossing those lines and we started breaking those rules and trying this and trying that, there was a little pleasure, but it was a short-lived pleasure, and now it's just miserable. We don't like the parties anymore. We don't like that feeling of being under the influence of alcohol or drugs anymore. We don't like these so-called friends that could care less about us anymore. We don't like it, but we don't know what to do. And then Jesus Christ comes along and says, follow me. And we turn our back on it. It's as simple as that. That was my life at the age of 17, 10 years ago. And a few more. But I was partying, I was drinking, I was doing drugs. And I hated it. And then I heard about Jesus. And then I heard the gospel. And then I believed and everything changed for me. Someone better came along. Why are you living in your sinful lifestyle? You don't even enjoy it anymore and you know it. Why don't you just say, I'm done with this and follow Christ? Well, will I have to give up anything to follow Jesus? Yes. How about this? You'll have to give up hell so you can go to heaven. Does that seem like a good deal? Give up hopelessness and replace it with hope. Give up hatred and bitterness and replace it with love and forgiveness. Give up emptiness and replace it with fulfillment. That sounds like a pretty good deal to me. Whatever you give up to follow Jesus will be more than made up for. So in a moment, we're going to pray. And I'm going to give you an opportunity to believe in Jesus if you haven't done that yet. Maybe some of the things I've said today, you're hearing this for the first time. You've never heard this stuff before. Good. Glad you came. Now you need to respond to it. Let's all pray. Father, I pray that your Holy Spirit will speak to the heart of every person here. Every person listening, watching, wherever they are, if they don't know you yet, let this be the moment they believe. While our heads are bowed and our eyes are closed and we're praying, how many of you would say right now, I need Jesus. I'm ready to ask Christ to come into my life. If you want Christ to come into your life, if you want him to forgive you of your sin, if you want to go to heaven when you die, if you want to find the meaning and purpose of life, I want you to pray this prayer after me. In fact, let's all pray this prayer together. We'll all pray it in a show of support for those that are praying it for the first time. Just pray these words, Lord Jesus, I know that I'm a sinner, but I know that you're the Savior who died on the cross for my sin and rose again from the dead. I turn from my sin now. I choose to follow you from this moment forward as my Savior and Lord, as my God and my friend. Thank you for hearing this prayer and answering this prayer. In Jesus' name I pray. Amen.

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0: Vision Christian Radio, Josiah Queen with Judas, Toby Mac, CC Winans with Oh My Soul, inspired by Psalm 103. Here's Wendy Burns on the 2020 program this morning, talking about turning tragedy and trauma around.
1: Wendy Burns is back with us. She says choices can be flipped and the bad outcomes can be altered. Well, it should be sobering to think that the choices we make today will plant the seeds of our future. Even as a Christian, you can turn your back on good, godly parents and decide to go your own way. There's a rebellious streak in all of us. We might all be able to identify rebellion in our early years or teenage years. You're looking to form your own identity, not just the one that your parents might set for you. But when you've come from the sort of background you have, and I know a lot of listeners will see their own background there, and they'll recognise that some of the outcomes of their lives today are affected by decisions that they made in those early years. You know, the terminology that comes to mind, even as I'm hearing you share your story once again with us, is that God is able to redeem those lost years. The thought that we can be shackled by the bonds of what happened, that others have shaped us in those early times, God has a way of actually breaking us free from those. Any reflection around that? Because, you know, you'll be able to reflect, you know, since that time you came to Christ and what things are like today. And I'm not going to make any assumptions that everything's perfect for you these days, Wendy, because we're shaped by a lot of those things. But what do you think about God redeeming those years of great dysfunction?
2: It is the most beautiful redemption story, Neil, that God is able to redeem. And but it is a willingness. You spoke at the beginning of a power of choice. So, you know, it says in Luke 4:18, the Spirit of the Lord is upon me. He's anointed me to bring good news to the poor. He sent me to proclaim that captives will be released and the blind will see and the oppressed will be set free. The redemption comes in the setting free, but it can't be. We try and control it. I think the world tells us too, Neil, that we can look after our life, we can go the way we want, we can be who we want, we can make the choices that we want, which we can. But then we have to think about what are the right choices. So for me, it was realizing that the path that I was on was going to take my children down the same path that, you know, I was already drinking heavily, contemplating suicide when things got tough. You know, and my first and second book talk about that quite a lot. And till the point where I had an option, it was a defining moment. What do I do? Do I give up like my parents did? Or do I change? This is the flipping of the script. Do I change that moment and make a different choice? And I think because when your choices have been taken away from you and you think that's the only way, the circumstances are overwhelming, so this is my life, this is my victim life. But then we realize that we can actually change it and make a different choice. And that's when I realized that I could make a better choice and choose Jesus. But that was just the very start of it.
0: Wendy Burns in conversation today with Neil Johnson on the 2020 program, which returns tomorrow. TechWise, got some thoughts with Brad Huddleston coming up in just a moment.
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4: Welcome to another edition of Brad Huddleston's TechWise. 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
5: There has been yet another case of a teacher having sex with a student. Jesus said, "Whatever you have said in the dark will be heard in the light. And what you have whispered behind closed doors will be shouted from the housetops for all to hear." 25-year-old Ricky Lynn Laughlin of St. Louis, Missouri, was arrested for child sex crimes, possession of child pornography, tampering with a victim, second-degree statutory rape, sexual exploitation of a minor, tampering with physical evidence, furnishing pornographic material to a minor, and second-degree child sex trafficking. And how did the teacher and child connect? 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In other words, they are incapable of reasoning like an adult.
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0: On Vision Christian Radio, that is Ellie Holcomb with Marvelous Light, and before that, Chris Tomlin with Always. It's been Greg Newman with you this afternoon. Back again tomorrow, Friday. Yay, Friday. In the meantime, it's Graham Burrell, and he's looking after the Night Vision program all this week for Mandy, who I believe is going to be back next week. So, Graham, in after the news, beginning with the Worship Hour.
1: 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Jesus, take the wheel. Only way I'm getting to the other side.

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3: In this bulletin, a Melbourne crime syndicate dismantled and Elon Musk looking to make even more money. With the latest news, I'm Gareth Stafford. The federal government says it will fight a potential new tariff being floated by the United States. The US is considering imposing a 12.5% levy on Australia and 53 other countries. The Trump administration says the new tax would apply to nations who failed to crack down on goods made with forced labour. Senior Minister Murray Watt says the tariffs are unjustified.
4: This came as a real surprise to ourselves and a number of other countries that had this tariff slapped on them. We understand that it's some sort of accusation that we're not doing enough when it comes to goods produced through slavery overseas.
5: Yeah.
4: We've actually got some of the best in the world legislation when it comes to stopping that from happening.
3: The new levy would replace Australia's existing 10% tariff, which expires in July. Federal Treasurer Jim Chalmers is defending sweeping discretionary powers that will be afforded to him as part of new tax legislation. Changes to the capital gains tax discount and negative gearing concessions have passed the lower house of representatives without amendment. The new rules would also give the Treasurer the ability to make changes. Mr. Chalmers says it's not unusual.
6: Unfortunately, yet another beat up about these sensible, common sense tax reforms at the core of the budget. Not unusual, as I said, for definitions to be settled this way, and the Parliament can disallow them if they want to.
3: Labor needs the support of the Greens to pass the tax reforms through the upper house. Police say they've taken down a major Melbourne crime syndicate, seizing drugs, peptides and firearms during raids across the city. 12 homes, businesses and factories across the CBD, southeastern and northern suburbs were searched. 8 people were arrested and are expected to be charged. Elon Musk could become the world's first trillionaire after revealing plans to float SpaceX in a historic public offering. The company aims to lift its valuation to $1.75 trillion US dollars, making it the largest IPO in history. Musk already is the world's richest man and is estimated to own approximately 42% of SpaceX. Secret police in the Muslim former Soviet Republic of Kyrgyzstan have deported a Christian pastor who suffered a traumatic brain injury under torture, according to human rights group Forum 18. 66-year-old Pavel Schreider was reportedly taken to the border and banned from re-entering the nation where he was born. It's unclear where he was deported, where he is now, and whether he's receiving treatment for his injury. Forum 18 claims several other Christians suffered physical injuries under torture. Authorities in Vietnam have detained 2 Christians on accusations of undermining national unity. A pastor and a church member allegedly used religious teachings to mobilize ethnic minority communities in Vietnam's Central Highlands towards separatism and independence. That's the latest news. Sport is next.
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3: To sport, and NRL icon Andrew Johns has declared Brisbane's premiership defence is on life support. The Broncos are facing 5 straight losses when they host the Titans on Saturday night. Speaking on the Freddie and the Eighth podcast, John says their run home is too tough.
7: They have to win 9 of their last 12 to make the top 4, which I don't think they will. And we've seen no one's won it from out the top 4. So they are absolutely on life support.
3: Round 14 kicks off tonight with the Seagulls hosting the Rabbitohs. And Australia's cricketers play their 3rd and final men's one-dayer against Pakistan tonight in Lahore. The series tied at 1-1. That's the latest Vision National News. I'm Gareth Stafford.
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3: Time now for a look at the weather and the capital city forecasts for tonight and tomorrow. Sydney, a low of 12, then a clearing shower and a max of 20. Melbourne 9 to 15, also some clearing showers. Brisbane down to 13 tonight, a mostly sunny 21 on the way tomorrow. Perth, a low of 7, mostly sunny and 21. Adelaide, a low of 10, some late showers coming through with a max of 17. Canberra, a low of 4, a foggy start, then a sunny top of 15. Hobart, 6 to 14 and mostly sunny. Darwin, 21 to 32 and mostly sunny. That's the latest news, sport and weather on Vision. 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
9: Hello, good evening. Thanks so much for you stopping down and spending part of your Thursday with us. It is Graham in for Mandy tonight here on Night Vision. On the way for the Thursday edition of the Worship Hour, really soon, Matt Redman, also Rebecca St. James. But right now, as we get things underway, Matt Hammett, Bethany Dillon, and the Wonder of the Cross here on Vision. Oh, praise.

The Worship Hour for a Thursday here on Vision Across the Country. Paul Baloch in Without You. Hello, it's Graham in for Mandy. 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

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It's the Worship Hour for a Thursday here on Vision Across the Country. It's Graham in for Mandy on the way. We'll bring to you the latest national news. 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
2: In this bulletin, tax reforms pass the first hurdle. Victoria takes an unwanted mantle, and an AFL coach warns other clubs to keep their hands off his players. With more, I'm Gareth Stafford. The federal government's bill to reduce the capital gains tax discount and restrict negative gearing has passed the lower house. The proposed laws will now move to the Senate, where Labor is seeking the Green support to carry the reforms. Speaker of the House Milton Dick declaring the result.
3: The result of the division is ayes 94, noes 48. The matter was resolved in the affirmative.
2: The legislation also includes a $250 tax offset and a $1,000 instant deduction for work expenses. The opposition claims the federal government is not serious about investing in defence and the AUKUS pact. The US will now only supply Australia with 3 second-hand submarines rather than a combination of new and used vessels. Senior Liberal MP Andrew Hastie says the government is failing in its responsibility to defend the country.
4: This Labor government is that they're running down defence, they're not committing enough investment and funding to defence, and now they're selling off a lot of our prime bases and real estate. So this is a government that is not serious about defence, and I think the Americans are picking up that it's not so serious about AUKUS either.
2: The opposition argues Labor must show a united front and throw its full weight behind the deal. Motor vehicle theft claims have again surged in Victoria while declining in every other state. Kiara Parker reports.
5: New statistics reveal Victoria has higher vehicle crime insurance claims for stolen cars than all other states combined. Authorities say organised crime is a major factor behind the spike in claims, and the state opposition is blaming the government for being too soft on repeat offenders. Insurance Council of Australia data shows there were $243 million in payouts from 12,500 claims last year. CEO Andrew Hall says Victoria was the only state where payouts rose year on year.
6: This is a Melbourne problem. We're seeing cars broken into or stolen every 42 minutes. That's just from insurance claim data. The numbers are probably much higher.
5: Residents in suburbs with higher rates of theft could be stung with higher premiums because of the crime risk. Kiara Parker, Melbourne.
2: Another young Christian Palestinian woman has been arrested in her West Bank home by Israeli police. Natalie Abudaya was a member of the Evangelical Lutheran Church. Her family hasn't been told where she was taken or what charges she's facing. The bishop said he was shocked and horrified by her seizure at gunpoint. Natalie's arrest comes just days after the release of jailed Palestinian Anglican Layan Nazir, who was detained for months without any explanation. Federal Shadow Education Minister Julian Lisa says mostly Christian independent schools have saved Australian taxpayers an estimated $12.5 billion. That's in recurrent education and capital costs. The Jewish MP, who was educated at Christian schools, told a fundraiser that Christianity infuses everything that a Christian school does. That's the latest news. Sport is next.
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2: Sport, and in the AFL, Gold Coast coach Damien Hardwick has told other clubs to keep their hands off two of his contracted players. The outburst following reports St Kilda is interested in defender Joel Jeffrey and the Hawks are eyeing off forward Bailey Humphrey. Hardwick making it clear the players are staying at the club.
7: People can sit there and they can talk about Bailey Humphrey and Joel Jeffrey and all these players. They're contracted to us for the next 2 years. You can talk to them as much as you want, but they're contracted. They're not going anywhere as long as I'm coach of this football club.
2: Humphrey was chased by Victorian clubs last year, with several looking to bring the dynamic goal kicker back to his home state. That's the latest Vision National News. I'm Gareth Stafford.
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2: Time now for a look at the weather and the capital city forecasts for tonight and tomorrow. Sydney, a low of 12, then a clearing shower and a max of 20. Melbourne 9 to 15, also some clearing showers. Brisbane down to 13 tonight, a mostly sunny 21 on the way tomorrow. Perth a low of 7, mostly sunny and 21. Adelaide a low of 10, some late showers coming through with a max of 17. Canberra a low of 4, a foggy start, then a sunny top of 15. Hobart 6 to 14 and mostly sunny. Darwin 21 to 32 and mostly sunny. That's the latest news, sport and weather on Vision. 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
9: G'day. 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Hello as well to our Vision listeners in northern New South Wales in Lightning Ridge, listening through 88 FM. Great to have you with us and as well part of the Vision family, as together right now we stop down, open up God's Word from the ESV Bible. God said, "Keep justice and do righteousness, for soon my salvation will come and my righteousness will be revealed." That's Messiah 56, verse 1. 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Right now, it's time for tonight's episode of Focus on the Family.
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11: And at the end of the week, she came up to me and she said, "I want you to look me in the eye." She said, "I think God has something for me to tell you. Your children know that you love them." And I burst into tears because it was this heavy burden I had been carrying all my life.
12: Mary DeMuth is here to discuss a really big topic of concern for so many parents today, and that is wayward adult children. We're going to offer you help and hope today on Focus on the Family with Jim Daly, and thanks for joining us.
13: John, many people may not know, but we have a counseling team here, about 20 counselors, and they manage about 2,000 calls a month for people who need some help, and they will engage you, and that's available to you because donors have made it possible for that. But one of the top reasons that people will call us is struggles with adult children. So today we're going to talk about that and how to pray that through and do the best you can do as a parent of an adult child that's maybe not walking with the Lord, or maybe it's an antagonistic relationship for whatever reason. Our guest today is going to give you some insights and talk us through managing that relationship for a good outcome.
12: Mm-hmm. And Mary DeMuth is a podcaster on the Pray Every Day show. She's an author of dozens and dozens of books, and she's a speaker. And one of the books she's written that we're going to cover today is called Love, Pray, Listen: Parenting Your Wayward Adult Kids with Joy.
13: Mary, it's nice to have you with us here at Focus on the Family.
11: Thank you so much for having me. It's a blessing.
13: You've heard us kind of set this up. It is interesting because we watch the topics of what the counseling team are dealing with because it gives us some insight on what to cover. And I think the main reason you're here is because we have seen an uptick in the number of parents that are struggling with adult children. Now, all three of us at the table here have adult children. Mm-hmm. And so I'm not going to say we're struggling, but you know, there's always things that can be in a better place. And as we begin this conversation, are you seeing it the same way we're seeing it?
11: I am, and it's pretty constant. And a lot of my conversations with people in my age bracket, this is a big topic. And
13: what are some of those stresses?
11: Yeah, so there's a lot. There's some parents out there whose kids are have substance abuse and they're spiraling downward. There's some that are incarcerated. There are some that have deconstructed the faith to oblivion, so they haven't reconstructed. They have deconstructed. There are kids that are exploring different lifestyles and different identities, and a lot of parents who walked through perhaps like the 90s and the early 2000s reading all the parenting books, I think a lot of us have been kind of disillusioned a little bit. Like I've written a parenting book, so I know what that's like, but I think we don't realize that that's not a formula. Mm-hmm. We internalize this idea that if I do all the right things, at the other end, I'm going to be guaranteed this Christ-following child who never questions and has an amazing life. And that doesn't always happen because we birthed people with free will. Mm-hmm. We really love free will for ourselves, but we really don't love free will for our adult children. So that's what I've been seeing.
13: No, it's so true. You know, and I can't remember how long ago I heard this, but somebody said, well, Adam and Eve turned on the Lord, right? So even the Lord suffered with his teenagers, you might say. Mary, I this is very tender, but it is part of your book, and I want to bring up your childhood. Mm-hmm. It sounded very chaotic. I'm so sorry for you. Both of us lived in chaotic childhoods. Mm-hmm. The Lord can redeem that. Mm-hmm. I mean, that's our story, right? But you were abused sexually as a little girl. Mm-hmm. Describe a bit of what those circumstances were, what it made you feel like, and how did you crawl back to somewhere near healthy?
11: Yeah, I mean, they have this scale called the ACE, the adult or the adverse childhood experiences. And I think I have all of them except for one. Mm. And so I feel like it's great in terms of I can relate to almost anyone that's gone through anything. But yes, sexually abused at age 5 for a year.
13: By babysitter's friends, right?
11: Yes, by teenage boys in the neighborhood that were living next door to the babysitter. And then multiple divorces throughout my childhood, a sexually predatory father, and then his death when I was 10 years old. And an only child and super lonely and left alone all the time, food insecure, drugs in the home, growing drugs in a closet. So everything that you can think of that was terrible for a little child, I went through. And yet, during all that time in a godless home where Jesus is only a swear word, I had this longing to know the Lord. Mm. And anytime like a secular song would come on that had like hints of God or like an ascendant way, anything like that, I would just cling to those songs. And eventually I met Jesus when I was 15 through the ministry of Young Life, right after being very suicidal and wanting to take my life.
13: That gives so much more context to being dropped off at college. Like, this is it. Yeah. See you later. Bye. Yeah. Right? I mean, wow, that was a nice childhood. Thanks, Mom. Thanks, Dad. I mean, that's starting with a deficit. But you know what's amazing? That sense that the Lord cared about you. Somehow you knew that. Mm-hmm. And I had that same experience. Mm-hmm. And it's the hardest thing to express to people, isn't it? Like, people who are desperate saying, how did you know that you should love God? It felt like in my case, it was just there and present. Like God's grace was already there. Do you feel the same way?
11: I do. And I think for parents of wayward kids too, that's a very calming feeling to know that the Lord is pursuing their kids. And he was pursuing me in so many beautiful, powerful ways that I can't even really explain except just that it was the Lord. Also, another thing, little gift that he gave me was while when that sexual abuse was happening for a year, I knew that what those boys were doing to me was wrong. And that is a gift because most sexual abuse victims think it's their fault.
13: You put that on them.
11: I did, which was awesome. And I knew who the evil, what the evil was. And I actually also had a lot of gumption. And I told my babysitter that this was going on at five. And of course, she didn't do anything about it. And she said that she would tell my mom, and she didn't. So I thought my mom knew, and this was still going on. So all these like little things that the Lord did were just part of those breadcrumbs of the Lord bringing me to Himself. So that by the time I was 15 and I heard the gospel, I was just so, this is what I've been looking for my whole life. And I like to tell audiences, and then I was completely healed and everything was great. But that was actually the beginning of a very long healing journey. And I just want to let listeners know that if you still feel like you're in the muck and mire, that is very normal, and it's a very long process.
13: I call it the wobbling years after you make that commitment. I was 15 as well, and then it was the wobble up until about 22 when I actually got it together and understood what it meant to be committed to Christ. So I had that seven-year span of, you know, the parties on Friday night after the football game, and then going to church on Sunday going, Lord, forgive me for all that I did on Friday. But that's part of it, right? You are uniquely equipped, I think, to understand adult children because of everything you went through, right? And I think in part what you just said I want to capture, because you were talking about understanding. You didn't say that, but understanding what they're facing, kind of the battle that they're under right now, whether you have a daughter or a son who's 20, 21, what forces are coming at them, highly sexualized culture, drugs, you mentioned earlier, that can be part of it. How do you feel you connected with your own adult children? And I don't know all of that story, but you can share where they have been at. Did you feel like you understood?
11: You know, it's a really good question. In many ways, yes. In some ways, no. And the no is that because I was on my own for so much and I had to just buck up and deal, I kind of felt like you should just figure this out. You know, you should just buck up and deal. But I, because I was actually a, I was a good mom and I nurtured my kids and I was with them throughout their lives. And, they now come back to me. Some of them call me every day, and we have this an amazing, surprising relationship. Not all of them are walking with Jesus, but we're still connected. And I think part of that is this holy curiosity for the marvel that they are. And that to me is such a beautiful thing that we as a parents of adult kids can do, is just be like, I'm so curious. What makes you think this thing that you're thinking, or I'm so curious about, you know, what are you going to do about this problem? And that has really carried me through that, is just to have this holy curiosity of my kids.
13: Did you ever feel with your own children, adult children particularly, that nothing's going to surprise me? I mean, whatever they do, I've already been there. I know it. Nothing's going to surprise me. Did they ever surprise you?
11: Oh, yes. Of course they surprised me. I'm a normal mom with normal adult kids that do abnormally weird things. And so, yes, definitely. And it did kind of unsettle me for sure. Like just this feeling of, oh, goodness, that modicum of control that I thought I had when they were under my roof, which was sort of an illusion, but we like it so much. Really, this just cements that modicum of control. I just realized it wasn't real. And that's the hence the title of the book, What Can I Do? That's what I came to the title with. What are the three things I can do? I can love them. No one's going to prevent me from loving them. I can pray for them. They cannot prevent me from praying for them. And I absolutely, if I haven't been ghosted by them, I can listen to them. I can listen to their heart. And no one can take that away from me as well.
13: Yeah, we're going to pick up on those. But you had a friend, Heidi, so I'm just framing this for you.
11: Thank you.
13: Because I think what I experienced as a dad, and I'm not sure that you experienced as a mom coming out of broken homes, you can tend to overdo it a little bit. So I don't want to tell everybody how often I took the boys to Disneyland, because when I was a kid, I was not able to go. Yes. We couldn't afford it. So we've been far too many times to Disneyland. But you can do that in so many ways. And I think you were in the kind of the I love you. Well, I love you too, mm-hmm. kind of modality. And Heidi said something to you.
11: Yeah. So when I became a mom, I was absolutely, completely terrified. Yeah. And I understood enough to know that you do what is modeled for you. And almost 100% of what was modeled for me was something I did not want to duplicate. Mm. So my parenting strategy was cry all the time and get on my knees before Jesus, because I just didn't have anything. And I also worried that my children, as you alluded to, didn't know that I love them. And so, because I never knew. So I was, I love you, I love you, I love you. And so my friend visited me for a week, and she didn't know, and I didn't even know I had this issue in my heart. Right. The Lord knew, but I never voiced it even in prayer. And at the end of the week, she came up to me and she said, I want you to look me in the eye. She said, I think God has something for me to tell you. Your children know that you love them. And I burst into tears, because it was this heavy burden I had been carrying all my life. And she was able, as an outsider, to say what I desperately needed to hear. And the Lord knew and gave her those words to give to me.
12: Mm. This is Focus on the Family with Jim Daly. And today, Mary DeMuth is our guest. And we're talking about some of the content in her terrific book, Love, Pray, Listen, Parenting Your Wayward Adult Kids with Joy.
13: You know, Mary, often we take on, let me just say, I can tend to take on too much responsibility and stress. Jean's certainly there too in parenting our two adult kids. They're now 25 and 23. How is our identity in Christ directly linked to a posture of surrender? This is the question. How do we surrender and say, Lord, okay, they're yours. We did the best we could, and here they are. Mm-hmm. And now we have to kind of lay the parenting and control stuff down so that they can now be the adults God is calling them to be.
11: I think part of that comes back to remembering when you were in your 20s, and if your parents had overreach, how that made you feel. And so if you can kind of crawl into your skin at that time and remember how joyful it is when your parents just loved you and believed in you and were for you, but they weren't, you know, pulling at the puppet strings. So that's one thing. And then I would say, I think a lot of us have combined and enmeshed our identity with our parenthood. It's a very common thing, especially for evangelical parents. And we feel like how our kids turn out is, you know, that's tied to our identity. And I am certainly not immune to that as well. And so untethering that, and I think this is part of the growth process as a parent of an adult kid, is untethering that, finding your identity in Jesus alone, not in my parenting prowess, not in how my kids turn out, but just in the fact that I am loved by Jesus. Mm. And when you untether that, then it is easier to lay down and surrender what they are going to become. And that it's never easy, because we start with high control when they're toddlers, don't run in the street, we grab them, and we're constantly working ourselves out of a job, less and less and less control, and then we lose it all. And that's really hard to let go of.
13: Yeah, but I think you've really expressed that well, because it's our ability as the parent to begin to release that control that's so important. And some of us as parents, we hang on to the control stick. Mm-hmm. Mm-hmm. And then we have highly dysfunctional adult children. And that's what we're addressing.
12: Yeah.
13: You know, Mary, I've been able to travel the world, and so often cultural overlays make a difference, right? And in some cultures, it's normal for adult children to remain home until they're married, or in the men's spot, the young men's spot, that they are finished with education and have their job, etc. There seems to be a little bit of a morphing of that in the U.S. It used to be 18, bye-bye, dropped off at college were. See you later. Call me if you need me, but don't call too much. But that has really morphed to where we continue to take care of our young adult children. They may return home, and that is understandable in a financial downturn. They lose their job or something happens. It's nice to have a mom and dad safety net to be able to come home to. How should we manage some of that, though, with our adult children that need a little extra nest time?
11: Yeah, great question. And a little extra nest time. And us in Texas, we don't have basements, so they don't live in the basement, but they live in your living area. I would say that there is a precedent biblically to let someone go. And you see the, especially in the marital thing of leaving and cleaving. And when there's enmeshment there with a family of origin, it can get very difficult. Yeah. So I definitely see that. But one of the reasons I wrote this book is that we as parents were never given an example or trained about how do you love your kids in their 20s and 30s? Like, how do you, when is it okay to extend some money their way and when is it enabling? And that's where I have to go back to the Holy Spirit, because the Holy Spirit is so wise and knows all of our kids and they're all different. And sometimes to give money to one would be the right thing to do, but to give money to another would be the wrong thing to do. And it's not just, you know, back and forth. We just have to be super careful and really trust that the Lord has this. And that's where I want to just encourage parents of adult kids. This is a season of your life where you are going to grow so much. There's so much potential.
13: You thought it was over.
11: No. It's only just begun.
13: No, it's so true. And that's a great point. Speak maybe to that application of that. You touched on it, but with younger children, with teens, and then where should we be in that parent adult-child relationship at 23, 24, 25, when it comes to those control issues, financial or whatever they might be?
11: Right. Yeah, I think we always, the deepest part of this is we want what's best for our kids. And I'll never say that that's wrong. That is a beautiful part of parenthood, is longing for our kids to thrive and just have this amazing life that you've longed for them to have. But as I mentioned earlier, we're working our way out of a job and there's high control to low control and we're moving away from it so that when we release them, we've trained them to live without us and our control is almost waning. And by the time they're 25, of course, it should be gone. We should be more cheerleaders and coaches than we are directors. And I try to make a rule that I will not give advice unless I am asked. Remember, it's important to grieve. If the expectations weren't met, your kids are making decisions that are breaking your heart, grieve it. Talk about it.
13: Name it.
11: But the parents were terrified to do that because it's an admission that we didn't do a good job. At least that's what we're thinking.
13: There's a super connection there. I mean, it starts when your kid's throwing the tantrum at the grocery store, which you, when you were single, said would never happen when I'm a parent. And then it happens, right? And I mean, I think that embarrassment begins then. And it rolls and gets more mature, like they're making the wrong decisions. And that is so embarrassing to us as a family. People at church, what are they going to say? I mean, whatever it might be, you recommend a two-fold approach to mending a broken relationship with an adult child. When the Lord says we are made for relationship, first with Him and then with others, we go by that so fast, and it's probably the most powerful part of understanding being made in God's image, that we're made for relationship. And that includes with our adult children.
11: It does.
13: But it starts in childhood. Can they trust you? Can they come to you with concerns and questions? Do you lecture them? Speak to all of that.
11: First, I'll just raise my hand and say I lectured.
13: I am not perfect.
11: Yes. You know, the part of restoration of a relationship is it always involves going first. And it involves humility. And so one of the things that I wanted, that I've done constantly with my kids, almost to the point that they're like, Mom, stop it, which is, I'm so sorry I did that when you were 10 years old. Could you please forgive me? I'm sorry when I did that when you were 11. Please forgive me. I yelled and raised my voice when you were 15. Please forgive me. And they're like, Mom, just stop. Stop. We forgive you. But it's very important to me to name what I feel like were my failures and ask for forgiveness, and also ask them into that space in a conversation and say, is there something that really harmed you? I want to hear you. And I may not have seen it the same way, but I want to enter into that pain. And that's the start. That humility is the start of restoration, is that admission. Because if you've grown up in a home where a parent has never once apologized, you know how crazy making it is.
13: Yeah. Mary, right at the end, I think for the listeners that heard the beginning of the program and heard your story about abuse and your mom dropping you off and saying, okay, have a good life. I mean, I'm abbreviating, but you felt distance. She wasn't in a healthy place. How did you reconcile with your mom? How do you swallow all of the hurt and all the pain and say, okay, Mom, I love you?
11: The Lord said to me, what if she comes back to you? Will you be in a place to receive her? And so I worked very hard, but I also wrote a book, a couple of books that were very honest, which did fracture our relationship. And in my mind, I thought telling the truth ruined everything. Even though I know that we're to speak the truth in love, and I did it as tenderly as possible, it had ruined everything. And for 10 years, it ruined everything. And a few years ago, I got a phone call from my mom. She was my biggest antagonist in my spiritual life. She was my persecutor. I got a call from my mom 2 years ago, and she's like, talk. And at the very end, she said, by the way, I'm going to church. And I about fell off my chair. And in that moment, we started this. I never thought it would happen. It was a 45-year prayer that she is having a journey now, and we are reconciling. And I just want to tell people, speaking the truth in deep humility and kindness and love doesn't ruin everything. It gives you a platform from which to start. And that's what happened with us.
13: Mary, that is beautiful. And I want to continue tomorrow. Let's continue the discussion. And thank you for that vulnerability. I think this is really helpful for the viewers, the listeners, to be able to say, yeah, this is right where I'm at, because so many of us are in that spot. And I want to come back and talk about other complications for those empty nesters that are still living with some, you know, anchors around them, and how we can wisely and in a God-honoring way continue to move our relationships with our adult children in the right direction. Can we do that?
11: Yes, let's do
13: it. All right, let's do it. And listen, this great book by Mary, Love, Pray, Listen, Parenting Your Wayward Adult Kids with Joy. The with joy just jumps out with to me, because it's so critical. Not with instructions, not with lectures, not, you know, parenting your wayward adult kids with joy, because that's honey. That's something attractive to those kids that are struggling, and they want to be loved by you. I so desperately believe that.
12: And again, our guest today on Focus on the Family with Jim Daly has been Mary DeMuth. And let me encourage you to pick up a copy of that book she's written called Love, Pray, Listen, Parenting Your Adult Kids with Joy. 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I'm John Fuller.
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0: blessing offer here on Vision Across the Country. It's Graham in for Mandy with you tonight here on Night Vision. 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

0: Jeremy Rosato here on Vision Across the Country, and back tomorrow for a Friday to wake us up. 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
6: Welcome to Freed People. Each day we bring you the good news straight from God's Word in a way that is engaging, practical, and above all, Jesus-focused. As we begin a new section of our Ephesians series, Pastor Adam Ramsey shows that the doctrines of grace are designed to lead us into one thing, a gospel culture marked by humility, gentleness, and patience with one another.
8: What's really interesting is that right after these glorious heights of Ephesians 1, 2, and 3, Paul begins to talk about the non-negotiables grounded in the daily life and grind of what a healthy church looks like. So what is a healthy church? What does a church look like that is flourishing? We gave some numerical measures and some anecdotal stories just before in our church health update, but now we want to look at some of those qualitative measures. What does it look like when the Spirit of God is at work in the people of God? If you think of like a car dashboard, certain emblems will light up to tell you what is or isn't going well. And Ephesians 4 kind of is like a bit of a spiritual dashboard that Paul gives us for what health looks like in the church. What should the church look like? If you are a non-believer in Jesus, what should you justifiably and rightly expect of us? That we discredit the gospel if we do not display for you to see when you walk into this building? That's the question we're asking today. Ephesians 4, verse 1. Let's just work through it. We're going to look at three marks of a healthy church. Paul says, I therefore, right, in light of all of the big prayers to him who is able, I therefore, a prisoner for the Lord, because remember he's writing from jail, for the sake of the gospel, urge you to walk in a manner worthy of the calling to which you have been called. With all... Now, how would you be tempted to finish that sentence right there? In light of all of Ephesians 1 and 2 and 3, walk in a manner worthy of the calling to which you've been called with all... What might we say there? Maybe boldness? With all power, with all sacrifice, what would we maybe fill that blank in there? Here's where Paul goes. Walk in a manner worthy of the calling to which you've been called with all humility and gentleness, with patience, bearing with one another in love. So the first mark of a healthy church is a gospel culture. It isn't just proclaiming the doctrines of Ephesians 1, 2, and 3, these great big doctrines of grace. It is now living in an experience of them that shapes the way we treat and interact with one another. So now that it's marked with a sense of Christ-likeness and beauty, you see this? All the majesty and fireworks and mountaintops of the first three chapters are designed to lead us into deep realities of humility and gentleness and patience, bearing with one another in love. The soaring doctrines of God's grace are designed to lead us in steadfast lives of graciousness. And we betray the gospel when we preach it, but then our lives don't reflect its reality having transformed us. So the first half of this book is about who we are in Christ, gospel doctrine. The second half is about how we are to live in Christ, gospel culture. And it's going to be very, very practical sort of from here on out over the rest of this book.

humility, gentleness, patience, bearing with others in love. And if he's really here among us, we as a church should be increasingly starting to look more and more and more and more like this. Amen? Gospel culture. So how do these play out? Well, let's just take one at a time. Humility. Paul says, with all humility. What's he talking about there? Is humility this worm theology where we're just weak and lowly and doormat? This is not what Paul's getting at all there. Humility just means that Jesus has become such a big deal to us that the gospel of what he is and what he's done has so filled our vision that it's like we're standing next to Mount Everest or on the border of the Grand Canyon. We just kind of forget about ourselves in that moment. We are so in awe of what has captivated our field of vision. That's what C.S. Lewis is getting at with his definition of humility. It's not thinking less of yourself, it's thinking of yourself less. So this is real Christianity, real humility. It's not a low view of yourself. It's no view of yourself. You're just not thinking about you. Now think about this. Have you ever met people, and I think you probably have, that when you come out of their presence, it was like you'd experienced a measure of Christ himself. Because there was this humility that marked their life. They weren't trying to impress you. They were genuinely interested in you, leaning in toward you. There was this total absence of posturing, name dropping, humble bragging, pointing to their resume of achievements of all the great stuff they've done, even stuff done for Jesus in their past. There's just this total absence of all of these things. And being with them is like breathing in a breath of gospel mountain Switzerland air. Right? Like Adolf, old mate, said before, our asthma goes and we can breathe again. There's people like that in this church. I know them by name. I'm not going to say their names because it'll wreck everything, right? And if right now you're sitting there going, he means me, it's definitely not you, okay? When we realize Jesus is the center and not me, I can finally stop trying to validate myself by pulling everyone else into my gravitational orbit. And now I'm just free in Jesus, who is the center, to now outwardly love, serve, give myself away. Because I'm not trying to impress you anymore. I'm not using you for my validation. That's what humility looks like. Luther, the great reformer, said it like this: a Christian is a perfectly free Lord of all, subject to none. It's the kind of freedom we have in Christ. Perfectly free, Lord of all, subject to none. You are free in Christ if you are a believer in Jesus, and a perfectly dutiful servant of all, subject to all. To make no mistake about it, to be a Christian, to wear Christ's name, is to take on his posture. And the Son of Man came not to be served, but to serve and give his life as a ransom for many. And so in light of the gospel, we now treat one another with deferential beauty. How can we grow in this? It starts with repentance, which means a 180 of mind, thought, heart, action. And it means flipping the camera lens of our life out of selfie mode and point the camera lens of our life onto Jesus. And we behold him and we look to him and we see his great majesty and his great humility, that he would humble himself even to the point of death on a cross. And as we behold Jesus, this effect starts to grow in our lives. Humility. So if you aim at humility, you'll never hit it. And if you think you got it, then you don't have it. That's why it's the shot.

0: highest of virtues. You start to even speak about it. Yeah, I think I've become more humble. You've just started pointing at yourself. You're not humble now. Here's how Jonathan Edwards was used by God through a mighty move of the Spirit in the First Great Awakening in America in the 18th century, like 1730s. Powerful move of God in this town of Northampton. Edwards, writing on this virtue of humility, said this: the only way is to look at Christ. To look at our humility is to make it vanish. To look at the infinitely lovely God, that is supremely manifest in Christ, is to bring humility in the back door of the heart. Jesus is
1: his name. Next time, Pastor Adam continues unpacking gospel culture, showing what gentleness and patience really look like in the daily life of a church that takes the gospel seriously. 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

0: Jay King in Hard Place here on Vision Across the Country. Hello, Graham in for Mandy for the Thursday edition of Night Vision. 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Great to have you with us and as well part of the Vision family. 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
1: with Jeff Vines.
2: Renovations are usually a difficult process. Pastor Jeff says the same is true of this series, Renovations of the Heart. Hello and welcome. Thanks for joining me. Pastor Jeff admits these messages might be a bit frustrating. They might challenge you and really make you think. In this episode, we're completing his message from Romans chapter 7 with some examples from Dr. Jekyll and Mr. Hyde to help unpack the struggles we have with our selfish nature versus our desire to live a life that's pleasing to God. Let's hear the rest of the message now with Pastor Jeff.
3: And Jesus said the same thing in Matthew chapter 5. You've heard that it was said among the people long ago, you shall not murder, and anyone who murders will be subject to judgment. But I tell you that anyone who's angry with his brother or sister will be subject to judgment. You have the same emotions in you, anger, that lead a murderer to murder. He says, you've heard it said, verse 27, you shall not commit adultery. But I tell you that anyone who looks at a woman lustfully has already committed adultery with her in his heart. The same lustful feelings that lead somebody to commit adultery are in your heart as well. That's a violation of the spirit of the law, not just the letter. So he says in verse 9, once I was alive apart from the law. When I didn't really know how deep the law went, I was alive. But when the commandment came, somebody instructed me the depth of the commandments. Then sin sprang to life and I died. You know, there's a real way in which the law actually doesn't help this guy. It actually aggravates this guy. Augustine tells the story of seeing apples over in an orchard, and he went, jumped the fence, got an apple. Not because he was hungry, not because he wanted an apple, but because there was a sign that said, you can't jump the fence and have an apple. There's a part in which the law just aggravates this thing in us. No one's going to tell me what to do. Even the virtuous self is impacted by the narcissistic self. But there's something else here, and it's the final thing you have to see before we move on and say, okay, how are we going to win this battle? Paul mentions specifically in verse 8 the sin of coveting. He says, but sin, seizing the opportunity afforded by the commandment, produced in me every kind of coveting. Why does he mention coveting? That's the 10th, that's the last commandment. Why does he mention that one other than the other 9? What is coveting? Coveting is simply wanting something more than you want God. It means to idolatrously covet or want something. It means to inordinately want something. And it is the essence of all sin. Coveting is wanting anything more than God. There's something other than God and His love and His acceptance, His provision, His salvation that you've got to have before you can ultimately be happy. Now listen. When I was in New Zealand, I met a pastor by the name of John Fulford, who was from South Africa. He had been preaching for 25 plus years. When I arrived on the scene, he said, thank God you're here and your team, we need fresh blood. And over time, I got to know John, a great man. And one day we were seated around his living room having a cup of tea or whatever, coffee, and we asked John, you preached for 25 years, why did you stop? Because he wasn't preaching anymore. And here's what he said to me, he said, because I just got to the point where I felt no one was listening. Now, in the past 7 years, I have stated this over and over and over, and it's the thing that if you hear nothing from me, then the entirety of your life that you remember, Jeff Vines told you this, and it's this. You and I use God to get our idols. We often do not pursue God for the sake of knowing God. We just want to get God on our side so that He can help us get what we really want, the job or the girl or the guy. You with me? We don't pursue God for the sake of a relationship with God. There's just this part of the virtuous self that wants to make sure God's on his side so that God will fight his battles and that God will give him what his heart desires. God, in other words, we don't pursue God for God to give us our heart's desires. We pursue God to get the things that we think our heart desires and ultimately satisfy. Money, people, possessions, whatever it is. Now, something happened in the life of Paul that caused him to write this Romans 7. And part of that is this. When Paul had his experience on the road to Damascus, he heard a voice that said, Saul, Saul, why do you persecute me? Now, if Paul could have spoken, he would have probably said, I'm not persecuting you, God. I'm protecting you from those horrible people who don't keep the law. And how would Jesus have responded? Later on, we know, because he talks about it in Philippians. Jesus would have said to Paul, no. All your morality, all your virtuous activity is your way of trying to get out from underneath me as Savior. You're trying to save yourself. See, Paul had become a coveter. He was coveting the law and to be righteous under it. He wanted it so bad. He spent every day trying to be good. Why? So that he didn't have to depend on somebody else's Savior. He could save himself and be in total control. See, religion does not get you closer to God, but further away. Do you understand that? See, what? No, I don't, Jeff. Okay, let me help you. In religion, you're not moving toward God. You're moving away from him. Because religion tells you, be virtuous, be good, keep these laws, do these good things, and God will accept you. Well, the more you try to do that, the more you're not needing God. So the more you're growing away from God. Any religion that tells you, do this, do that, go to this, travel here, do these five things, face this way, those are things that give you control over your own salvation. Paul said, I love the law so much that I covet it. I want to be so righteous that God has to receive me. And then one day it dawned on him, he's dead in the water when it comes to the law, because the spirit of the law, no man can keep. So the first battle that you have to conquer is that you have to understand there are two of you. The virtuous one, the narcissistic one, and they are both equally you. Both of them. The virtuous one is self-serving, even though he tries to be virtuous, and he overestimates his own goodness, and he often keeps the letter of the law without the spirit of the law. And the selfish narcissistic one, well, he just wants to do as much evil as he can and get away from the law. Now, how do you win this battle? You can't. You can't. Mr. Hyde's too strong. There's no one righteous, no, not one. You'll take two steps forward, three steps back. You may win some battles, but you're going to end up losing the war. And that's why many of you in the room right now are feeling this. Yeah, man, I've never been successful in that battle. So you hide. You live in denial. And you convince yourself that you're better than you really are. You cannot win this battle. You have to be born again. Well, stay with me. Now, this is where we've done the hard work. Now, this is the gold. This is the gold. When you realize that you're helpless in this battle and you shift from seeing Jesus as teacher to Jesus as Savior, what's going to happen? You're going to realize he not only saved you from your sin, but he saved you from everything. He knows you can't win this battle, and he loves you and saves you anyway. And so you humble yourself before the cross of Jesus Christ. You say, I can't win this battle. It's too hard. It's too difficult. And then what happens when you really, truly recognize what Jesus did for you, that you're good to go? He knows you can't, and you're still good to go. You're still going to go to heaven. You're still going to be saved by grace through faith. You know what happens? Your heart is melted. And when your heart is melted, the emotions start to want to serve and to pursue and to follow God. That's why I said last week, when you fall in love with the girl or the guy you're going to marry, nobody has to tell you, hey, you need to be good to them. You need to spend time with them. You need to pursue them. No, you just do it because your heart is bent toward them. When your heart is bent toward God, see, the problem is that many of you don't love God. You might acknowledge that the law is good. You might acknowledge that God lives, but you don't love him. And the reason you don't love him is because your heart has never truly been melted by what he's actually done for you, and how even though this is a battle you cannot win, he put you into a new battle that you cannot lose. When your heart is melted by what he's done for you, everything's going to change, everything. But primarily, there's a major shift in the battle. Stay with me. You still have a battle. It's not like you go from battle, war, to peace. No, you go from battle to a different kind of battle. Now, let me explain that new battle and then tell you how we conquer, according to Paul in Romans 7. In the old battle, let me say it again, both of these are the real you. One is not more you than the other. Both are equally you. Each one has an equal claim to your true self. You're no more one than the other. Both selves are deep. The intuition that you have that you should be good and virtuous, and the intuition that you have to overthrow the virtuous self. Both are equal. But Paul says you've got a new battle now. He starts to explain it in Galatians 5:17. He says, for the desires of the flesh are against the spirit. Now he's used changing language here. And the desires of the spirit are against the flesh. Spirit, flesh. For these are opposed to each other to keep you from doing the things you want to do. What's he saying? He's saying this guy, when you're born again, is mortally wounded. And now there's a new self. It's this guy. And it's not because you ate a lot. This guy's mortally wounded. He is dying. He is deceasing. He's fatally wounded. And now, where once you had two yous, no, you got one you now. And the one you, it's no longer you who live, but Christ who lives in you. So, the evil self and the virtuous self, they're both dead, really. And you're born again. There's a new you now. And now he says in Romans 7, 22, and if I had time to show you, I'd show you how the first 14 verses of Romans 7, Paul speaks in the past tense. This is what I used to be like. But then in verse 14 through the end, he speaks, this is what I'm like now. And now he says in 7:22, for I delight in the law of God in my inner being. Now, how is it possible to delight in the law of God? Remember, let's resurrect these two guys just for a second. This guy respected the law. This guy hated the law, but neither of them loved it. They respected it, but they didn't love it. He hated it, didn't love it. In the new battle, this new warfare, it's you now against this guy. You and God against sin. And he can't even fulfill the desires unless you lend him the members of your body. We're going to learn that in Romans chapter 6. But for now, that's why Paul says in Galatians 2:20, I've been crucified with Christ. It is no longer I who live, but Christ who lives in me. The life I now live in the body, I live by faith in the Son of God who loved me and gave himself for me. I mean, I'm in the body, but the Spirit of Christ is in me. In Romans 7, he says this, but now, this is the early part of the chapter, by dying to what once bound us, that is, I died to the law as a way of salvation, we have been released from the law so that we serve in a new way. We still serve, but we serve in a new way. Now it's in the Spirit. In the new me, and not in the old way of the written code. What's he saying? He's saying that we now delight in the law. Now, stay with me. Why and how could we delight in the law? Why would you be glad about the law? If you can't be saved under it, and you know it tells you your face is dirty, why on earth would you ever delight now in the law of God? My mother loved brownies. I loved to eat them. I learned to make them, not because I like cooking, despise cooking, but I learned to make them because I knew it was the one thing when I gave them to my mom, just she lit up, smile, joy. So I would come home from college on a Friday and I knew she would be home at 5 o'clock and I would have brownies waiting and man, talk about happy. And I'm not sure it was the brownies or the fact that her son would take the time to make the brownies. But here's the point. I knew that my mother delighted in the brownies. And so I was more than willing to bake them. Now, when your heart has been melted by what God has done for you, there's going to be a desire in you and you're going to love the law. Do you know why you're going to love the law? Because you know by living under it, you please God. Not appease God. Not appease God to where it turns away his wrath. That's already happened on the cross. You love it because you know, it's like this, God gave me this wonderful gift, man, I can't lose, I've got salvation, I know where I'm going, I know what I'm about, I'm part of a kingdom that will not die, it's unshakable, and suddenly your heart is melting, guess what happens, you say, man, what can I give you? Now, you don't need to give him anything, it's not about that, I get that, but when your heart is melted and somebody does something this extraordinary for you, what happens? You say, what can I do, what can I bring to you? What would God say? Just honor your respect and love. Just give me your love. And you find out that the law, when you live according to the way God has outlined for us, you find that it is the present, it is the thing you give God that delights his heart, not saves you, not puts you in better moral standard. The cross did that. It delights the heart of God. And because you know it delights the heart of God, guess what? When you face temptation of any kind, Here's what you're thinking now. You're not thinking, okay, I'm going to lose my salvation. God's going to get me. No, you're thinking this. See, your attitude's shit. The new you doesn't think like that because this dude's mortally wounded. The new you thinks like this. Wow, I can make a decision here and delight the heart of God, the one who's given me so much. You're motivated by love rather than law. Until you love God. See, my concern is that many of you do not love God yet. You've never been open to the divine romance. You have an intellectual knowledge of God. You have a healthy respect for God. You delight, you don't delight, but you respect his law, but you do not delight in the law. And when you truly love God, you begin to love the law because it becomes the means by which to glorify, love, and honor the Father. So here's the answer then. Well, Jeff, you still haven't told me how I'm going to defeat this new battle that I have. It's still there. I mean, I have the other twin evil, and he's not the equal. He's definitely not me. This is the new me, but I still got this flesh. How do I win? Here's how you win. Do you know what PDA stands for? Public display of affection. I hate acrostics, but I just happen to have one by accident. And maybe it'll help you remember, especially since we're talking about loving God. A public display of affection. PDA. Each letter stands for. Here's step one. Now remember, we're asking the question, how's the real me sanctified and saved going to be renovated from the inside out? How am I going to defeat the sin that entangles me and keeps just trying to crush me and bring me down? Here's how you do it. Number one, you need to pray for a Jesus revelation. You got to pray that God would help you to see Jesus as he truly is. Love is a far greater motivator than fear would ever be. My brothers and I used to fight, and when my brothers and I would fight, my mom would cry. It'd break her heart. You moms know what I'm talking about. When we got older, we stopped fighting. We did not stop fighting because we were afraid of my father. We weren't. We were big now. He couldn't hurt us. We stopped fighting in front of her. We stopped fighting in front of her because we knew it broke her heart. Love is a far greater motivator than fear. You need to pray that Jesus would reveal himself, that he would open your eyes to what you have in your future and what you have in the here and now. Step two, D, do battle with a virtuous self. Some of you need to kill this guy. This guy. You know why? Because you're religious, but you're not Christian. You're incredibly virtuous. But what you're doing is you're moving further and further away from God because you keep telling yourself that if you're good enough, God has to accept you. And the more you do that, the farther you're moving away from God. You got to kill this guy. You got to do battle with a virtuous self first. And if you continue to try to be this guy and earn favor with God, you'll never delight in the law. You'll see it as a ball and chain holding you back from what you really want to do. See, the key is what you really want to do has got to be changed. And that can only be changed when you have a divine revelation and you understand the depth of the love of God and what he has for you and how everything you're trying to get through other means he's already given. Sin, at its ultimate core, is you trying to get something that God's already promised. That's what it is at its core. And third and finally, allow the gospel to rule the real you. Now, here's what Paul says. He says, for in my inner being, I delight in God's law, but I see another law at work in me, waging war against the law of my mind and making me a prisoner of the law of sin at work within me. What a wretched man I am, who will rescue me from this body that is subject to death? Because the physical part of you is still flesh. And he says, thanks be to God. Now, after you become a Christ follower and the new you and Christ living through you, when you come to a temptation, you can face it one of two ways. You can face it in the flesh or you can walk in the Spirit. And if you're walking in the Spirit, that means that you will speak the gospel to yourself at the moment of every temptation. And when you speak the gospel to yourself that you know now because you've had a revelation, then the Spirit of God activates that truth in you and gives you the power to overcome. Let me give you an example. Let's say that you have anger and resentment towards somebody that tried to ruin your reputation, somebody that's been saying some bad things about you, and you're just angry. Now, you've got two options here. One, you can kill them with kindness. You can say, well, I'm a Christ follower, and I'm going to be nice to that person. I'm going to be so virtuous that they feel guilt over what they've done to me. Now, what is that? What are you doing? Well, you're still Mr. Hyde. You're just a nice Mr. Hyde, but you're still Mr. Hyde. Or you can say, you know what? I'm weak. I'm filled with sin. But who cares about my reputation? Who cares that it's been hurt? What do I care what the peasants think about me when I have the honor of the king? Oh, you are my friend and my brother, even though you are my king. I love you more than any other, so much more than anything. What about when you envy? The gospel tells you, Why would you covet or desire something that you don't have when God has given you everything that you will ever need? You speak the gospel. You're angry with somebody. You want revenge, but you speak the gospel. Wait a minute. I've done much more than what they've done to me to God, and he still forgives me. You speak the gospel. Addiction. Some of you have an addiction that's destroying you. You're going to have to die to yourself. The core of the gospel is that Jesus died so that we could live. Some of you are going to have to go through a death, a spiritual kind of detox, a physical detox even, but you're going to have to be willing to die. It's going to hurt. It's going to be painful. You're going to have to be willing to slay yourself so that this guy can come back. Anxiety. You know, the most beautiful thing about the season of life that I'm in right now, most of you knowing that I went through those 3 years of anxiety, the most beautiful thing about my life at this point is this. I don't worry about tomorrow or next week or what's going to happen. I've just had so much less stress. Do you know why? Because it finally dawned on me, I am not my own. I belong to God. And whatever happens tomorrow, that's the door God chose that I'd go through. And whatever doesn't happen, that's where he wants me. Why stress out? Instead, just follow the scripture. Don't be anxious for anything, but through prayer and supplication with thanksgiving, make your request known to God, and then the peace of God will rule your hearts in Christ Jesus. You speak the gospel. This guy, the new self, see, he gets the gospel because he's been born again and he knows its depths. He doesn't know everything about it, but he knows enough to know that everything his heart desires, God has and will give. Until your heart rejoices in what and who you are and what is yet to come, you're not going to win the battle over sin. You speak the gospel to yourself, your new self. And when you do, the Spirit of God in you activates that truth. And that truth impacts your emotions, and then you live the life in public that you say you believe in private. You got it? See, it, when you're not a born-again believer, it works opposite, okay? You're ruled by your emotions in the flesh. So the flesh wants something. The emotions kick in. Then the brain says, how can I get it? And then the afterthought is, okay, what does God think about that? But when you're living and walking in the Spirit, it's the opposite way. The first thing, you're walking in the Spirit so you know the heart of God. And the heart of God impacts your mind, and you know the gospel, so that when your emotions kick in, the gospel governs your emotions, and ultimately the flesh lives out according to the Spirit rather than the flesh. And that's what it is to walk by the Spirit, not by the flesh. There are many of you in this room. Something's got to happen. Something's got to give. And so I'm going to pray, and I'm going to tell you what I believe that thing is, okay? Father, thank you so much for your love for us. Thank you that you've done so much for us, that you've opened our eyes to your glory and your truth and your love. I pray for every person in the room that's never had a Jesus revelation of all the good that is in their life because of you, that their eyes would be opened. I pray for any of us. I pray that if our heart has not been melted yet, that it would be melted now. And we know the power of your Spirit is able to do much more, immeasurably more than we could ever ask for or imagine. In the most hardest of hearts, a heart of stone, can be a heart of flesh that's alive and beating with the love of divine romance between us and our Father. Open eyes, I pray in Christ's name. Amen.
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A Thursday edition of Night Vision here on Vision Across the Country. It's Graham in for Mandy. And last month here at the radio station, May was Visionathon month. It was amazing to watch you, the Vision family, come together with a spirit of generosity and thanksgiving. Thank you, we want to say, to the thousands who have stood with us, including more than 500 first-time givers, which is amazing. Right now, I want to say a very big thank you to Jim from Forest Lake in Queensland. Jim, thank you so much for your recent gift and as well for sharing that through Vision you enjoy the word for today each day, also listening to the many podcasts and interviews that are provided and the encouragement they bring, as well as the great music. So Jim, thank you for sharing what you love and appreciate about Vision, and as well for your recent gift. 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

0: On Vision Across the Country, that is John Rennick. Hello, it's Graham in with you tonight here on Night Vision. And next, it's the latest episode of Foundations with Mandy and Robbo. And right now on the program, they're in a series about the Messiah. And through that, we've been learning about Moses and how he prophesied that God would actually raise up a Messiah like Moses for his people to follow. And tonight, the guys, they'll be concluding that conversation. And it's coming up next here on Vision.
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3: Foundations.
4: Jesus and Moses miraculously fed the people. Moses prayed for manna and Jesus fed the multitudes. Yeah. And Moses and Jesus found acceptance with Gentiles, which is kind of surprising.
3: Foundations. Understanding the Jewish foundations of our Christian faith. With Robbo Robinson and Mandy Warby.
5: We're working our way through a lengthy series looking at Mashiach, learning about the Jewish Messiah. We know that there are many men in Scripture whose lives parallel each other and the Messiah. We've learned so far about Joseph and David. And over the last couple of programs, we've been learning about Moses. Jews today consider Moses to be their most important prophet, but Moses actually prophesied about a prophet who would come, who would be like him. Messianic Jews and Christians believe Jesus is the one Moses was talking about. And on this program, we're going to look at a list of proofs that agree with this.
4: As you said, we've talked about David, we've talked about Joseph, we talked about Moses. But just as an aside, you know, there's also some similarities. Well, actually, there's a load of similarities and parallels between Jesus and Joshua as well.
5: Mm.
4: And just even in their name, for example, the name Joshua in Hebrew is Yehoshua, and it means Yehovah is salvation. Jesus' name is Yeshua, which means salvation. So it's basically the same name. And in fact, it's very, very likely that in Jesus' everyday life, he was probably referred to like what we would call Joshua.
5: Mm,
4: well, not that they would say Joshua, because that's very anglicized.
5: Yes.
4: That would have been basically the same name. And the whole of the book of Joshua is about the people's redemption and coming into their promised land inheritance.
5: Yes.
4: Their salvation.
5: Mm.
4: And it's called Salvation. The book is Salvation. Mm-hmm. And anyway, great parallels. All right. So there's a lot of messianic parallels in Scripture. And we could probably do studies on these for like forever.
5: Mm.
4: There's so many parallels. But as you said, we've been looking at the parallels in the life of Moses and this prophet that he said would come, a Messiah for the people. So, you know, he'd already warned the people of what was coming.
5: That's right. Well, this is in Deuteronomy 18, verse 15. We've quoted this over the last couple of programs. It says, "The Lord your God will raise up for you a prophet like me from among you, from your countrymen. You shall listen to him." But then a few verses later, it goes on in verse 18 to say, "I'll raise up for them a prophet like you from among their brothers, and I'll put my words in his mouth, and he'll speak to them all that I command him. And whoever won't listen to my words that he shall speak in my name, I'll require it of him."
4: Now, isn't that terrifying? Mm. It's one thing to know that God's going to raise up a prophet like Moses, but the flip side of that, the warning at the end of it, is when he speaks, he's speaking in my name, and if you don't listen, I'm going to require it of you.
5: Mm.
4: Yeah. Wow.
5: Don't ignore it.
4: There. That's a serious warning for all of us.
5: That's right.
4: But now it's probably a really good time, because we've looked at some background, to actually look at some really solid parallels between the life and ministry of Moses and Jesus.
5: Well, let's kick off with the obvious one. Jesus is Jewish, and that's something that was mentioned, of course, in that verse 15 of Deuteronomy 18. So he qualifies as coming from the countrymen of Israel.
4: Yep.
5: Secondly, Moses was a shepherd in Midian, and Jesus is the good shepherd of Israel.
4: Some other comparisons is that both Moses and Jesus were sent to bring salvation after what was apparently silence from God, because Moses delivered the Hebrews after 400 years of slavery in Egypt, where they knew that God existed, but they hadn't heard from him. There was like silence. And Jesus actually brought salvation after 400 years of silence from the time of Malachi. That 400 years is known as the silent years. Both Moses and Jesus endured 40 days of fasting. Moses, while he was on Mount Sinai getting the commandments, and of course Jesus in the wilderness during his temptation.
5: Now, of course, both Moses and Jesus spent time in Egypt as well. Moses was born there and raised there, but Jesus also went there as a baby, fleeing the murderous rampage of Herod when he was just a newborn baby, really, leaving Bethlehem. Also, both Moses and Jesus were born at a time when evil rulers ordered the murder of baby boys. Pharaoh commanded all Hebrew baby boys were to be drowned in the Nile.
4: Shocking.
5: And as mentioned, Herod the Great, or Herod the Butcher, as he might be known, murdered all the baby boys in Bethlehem, aged 2 and under, in order to try and wipe Jesus out. That was his intention.
4: Yeah. How horrendous. Mm. Both Moses and Jesus were both called to not only be leaders of their people, but also to save them, lead them into a salvation or a redemption from what they were in. And both Moses and Jesus performed amazing signs and miracles that validated the power of God's calling on and their identity of who they were.
5: Yeah, so true. Another one that's quite interesting, both Moses and Jesus instituted a covenant by blood.
4: Yeah.
5: Moses introduced the Passover, where a lamb was sacrificed to save the people from judgment. Jesus was that Passover lamb. He was sacrificed to save the people from judgment. Also, both Moses and Jesus received God's audible approval before the people. Moses on Mount Sinai, when God spoke from the cloud before the people, and Jesus when he was baptized, and again during his transfiguration.
4: Yeah, and you know, a lot of people don't realize that God spoke audibly and the people heard it to validate Moses.
5: Yeah.
4: Amazing. Both Moses and Jesus gave up glory to follow God's calling, because Moses was raised in Pharaoh's court in a lot of finery and luxury, and he gave it up to be with his people and then to redeem them. And then Jesus gave up the glories of heaven. That's a massive come down, I just say, to be like one of us, living a very humble life of a tradesman. And both Moses and Jesus were initially rejected by their people. Remember when Moses, the people got angry with him because the deliverance from Pharaoh wasn't forthcoming, and he actually made it harder on them, and they got really miffed with him. So they rejected him to start with. And of course, Jesus was also rejected by his people, and we know the result of that.
5: Well, both Moses and Jesus were also mocked by their family. Moses by Aaron and Miriam, and Jesus by his siblings as well. We see that in the Gospels. And both Moses and Jesus were willing to give their lives for their people when judgment was imminent.
4: God was going to wipe them out. He was so angry with them, and Moses stood between them and basically said,
5: take me first.
4: Take me first. Yeah. And both Jesus and Moses miraculously fed the people. Moses prayed for manna, and Jesus fed the multitudes, and Moses and Jesus found acceptance with Gentiles, which was kind of surprising. Moses with the Midianites and his in-laws, and many Egyptians went with him as well. A lot of people don't realize that. When they left Egypt, a lot of Egyptians went
5: as
4: well.
5: True.
4: And then numerous Gentiles as well believed in Jesus, including Roman centurions, of course, and many of the Gentile world today as well.
5: That's right.
4: They believe in Jesus.
5: Billions of people over the years. Both Moses and Jesus shed blood for salvation. Moses on the night of Passover, and Jesus, of course, his own blood was shed for our salvation. Also, another interesting comparison is the 7 weeks. It's 50 days after Passover. The Israelites received the word of God through Moses at that point, showing the people how to live now that they'd been saved. And then also 7 weeks or 50 days after Jesus' sacrifice at Passover, the 120 were waiting in the upper room, and they received the Holy Spirit, empowering them in how they should live so that they could continue to live that life of salvation into the future.
4: And we know that anniversary in the Old Covenant as Pentecost.
5: That's right, yeah.
4: And in Acts 2, that was Pentecost. It's

0: pairs to share the message of the kingdom.
1: That's fascinating.
0: The comparisons. I bet if I spent even more time examining it, there'd be two, three times the number of comparisons and parallels between their lives.
1: Just amazing.
0: Like remarkable. So as we mentioned before, Moses died on Mount Nebo. He hasn't been seen since. But Jesus died publicly. He was buried publicly and he rose publicly. He ascended publicly. So yeah, Jesus is definitely greater than Moses.
1: Well, that brings this mini-series on Moses to an end, but the series on Mashiach continues and we'll come back and look at more evidence for Mashiach in the next program on Foundations.
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0: We the Kingdom and Rescue Me here on Vision Across the Country. Graham in for Mandy, the Thursday edition of Night Vision. Hello, thanks so much for stopping down, spending part of your day with us. 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
5: In Deuteronomy chapter 31, verse 6, it says, "Be strong and courageous. Don't be afraid. The Lord your God will go ahead of you. He will never fail you nor forsake you." That was Deuteronomy chapter 31, verse 6.
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6: We spent a few days at the hospital getting to know the leprosy hospital and everything, and BJ led a Bible study one night and I was just, yeah, I think that's the man I want to marry. I think you could call it love at first sight.
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7: G'day, I'm Jimmy Colfax. Welcome to The Story. Well, today we have part 4 in our series that started with retired dentist Graham McClellan from Orange in New South Wales. We heard Graham's life journey and how he made a huge contribution to the Australian Christian community over the years, including helping start several Christian radio stations. Last time, we spoke to his son, Michael, who helped to start a radio station on the island of Vanuatu after marrying Rita, who was born there. And today, we have another romantic story about a radio station that Graham helped to start, this time in Nepal. To help us tell the story, our guest is Tabitha Pandey, who's joining us from Wellington in New South Wales, and she was once Graham's dental assistant in his practice. Tabitha's chatting with Eric Scatterbo.
8: Welcome to the program, Tabitha Pandey.
6: Hi, Eric. Great to be here.
8: Glad to have you with us. And so you know Graham McLennan. You've worked with him.
6: Yes, I've known Graham for many, many years now.
8: Okay, and so we're going to find out how eventually you go to Nepal to meet your future husband. But first, let's back up and find out a little bit about your background.
6: Yes, Eric. So I grew up in Orange. I was born in Bathurst and was raised between Bathurst and then Orange. So I met Graham on and off through school and church when I was living in Orange.
8: Actually, you have a connection to his son as well. Is that right?
6: I do, yes. Michael was actually one of my teachers when I was in high school.
8: Oh, wow.
6: So our paths have crossed many, many times before I was working for Graham. So, yeah, I grew up in a Christian family and we went to church in Orange. So I went to the Christian school in Orange.
8: Which he helped to start, if I understand it.
6: He did, yes. So I went to a school that Graham established. Mm-hmm. And Michael was my teacher, and now my children are going to a school also, which Graham established.
8: Oh,
6: so,
8: wow. Oh, wow.
6: So he's been a big part of our lives.
8: Okay, well, let's go back to what caused you to take a trip to Nepal in the first place.
6: Yeah, so I went to a church in Orange called Orange Gospel Chapel, and one Sunday morning, the head of Leprosy Mission New South Wales came to speak to us And through his talk, he just basically just let us know what the leprosy mission's doing around the world. And I was 17 at the time, and he came up to me after the service and he said, "Oh, we have these fantastic trips, fundraising trips, mm-hmm. and you should think about it." And instantly I thought, no, thank you. This is not something that I am interested in. I'm 17 and not really my thing. So put it at the back of my mind. And I was actually working as a doula at the time. So about 6 months later, I was sitting in my office on my own just in the afternoon, and I had an overwhelming feeling that the Lord wanted me to go on one of these trips. I couldn't explain. I still mm-hmm. can't. I don't have the words to explain mm-hmm. the feeling yeah. at the time, Eric. It was just so overwhelming that I picked up the phone there and then, and I rang Mum. I said, "Mum, I think I need to go on this trip." And I think my mum silently had a bit of a heart attack. But anyway, God bless her. She worked with me, and she rang the leprosy mission, Ron Dawes, who was the head of the New South Wales branch. And he was on his way to Melbourne at the time. So Mum got transferred to the Melbourne office and was put onto someone called Graham Peck. And Graham just ran with that, let my mum know everything about this track for treatment it was. And by the end of the conversation, I think he had me signed up. So I was ready to go. So if I had gone with Ron, I would have been going to India. But as it turned out, Graham had me signed up and I ended up going to Nepal.
8: Okay. So they obviously are active in several different countries, but the one that you went to was going to Nepal.
6: That's correct. So they have a few of these trips that go. And the idea of the track for treatment is just to send people to the hospitals and the community programs and get them a firsthand experience of what it's like. And then we come back and we raise money. So I initially thought I'd be going to India, ended up going to Nepal. So in March 2004, I went to Nepal with the leprosy mission.
8: Now, I understand it, you weren't the only member of your family to go. Is that right?
6: No. So after we got the brochures and had a look through it, and Dad had a read, and he felt that he should go on the trip as well. So he just thought it was a brilliant opportunity. And being 17 and, you know, wanting to spread my wings, I was a little bit insulted. But
8: why is that? You wanted to go by yourself?
6: I did want to go by myself. the Lord actually was working through that as well, Eric, because he ended up coming with me. We had a wonderful time. It was a great father-daughter trip. Mm-hmm. And actually it worked out for the best, which I will tell you about later. But my father and I went with 32 other Australians. So, that was March 2004.
8: Okay, and I understand that there were some challenges along the way to Nepal. Is that right?
6: Yeah. So in the initial getting ready and everything went really smoothly and we were all excited. It was first time out of the country for me. Yeah. First time I'd ever been on a plane, actually. So So we actually left early in the morning from Melbourne Airport, and we arrived at Bangkok Airport and had a heart episode, which was quite scary. And I spent the 4-hour layover in Bangkok Medical Center.
8: What was happening?
6: Okay, so I had something called tachycardia. So my heart rate went from normal beating rate to 230 beats per minute, which was very scary because I was just sitting in a plane.
8: Had you ever had anything like this before?
6: I had one vague episode a year or so earlier. But never knew anything about it at the time.
8: Yeah, pretty scary.
6: It was very scary. Yeah. And my father and Graham Peck both suggested that I head back to Sydney, that I give the trip a miss. But Eric, I knew that the Lord wanted me on that trip. I didn't know why. It was just an overwhelming sense that I had to be there. So ended up back on the plane heading to Kathmandu. And that is where I met BJ.
8: BJ, and we should let our listeners know that he's sitting right next to you. Is that right?
6: He is.
4: That's right.
8: Welcome to the program, BJ Pandey.
4: Thank you very much, Eric, and thanks for having me.
8: Well, BJ, tell us your background before you met Tabitha.
4: I was born in the southern part of Nepal, closer to India, in a middle-class family. We have classes and castes in Nepal, if you don't know. And then I was part of a Brahmin family, which is a priesthood family. The parents and the bread owners usually are priests. But luckily, my dad had already been Christian by then, and he was a Christian priest, not a Hindu priest that time. Mm-hmm. And I grew up in a Christian family. I went to most of my schooling down south, closer to India. Then I moved to Kathmandu, where my dad got a job in working in National Churches Fellowship of Nepal, a big umbrella organizing for a lot of churches in Nepal. And then deep in my heart, I always wanted to do something medical, and my parents had planted a seed in my heart that you're good in your studies, why don't you try and become a doctor? So I always had that in my mind, but later in my life, I realized that, yeah, that's the only thing I want to do. Mm-hmm. And when I didn't get admission in a couple of colleges that I applied for, I got really distraught, and I was thinking, oh, what am I going to do with my life? But suddenly, God opened a door, and I got my application accepted in one of the medical school in one of the city in Nepal called Pokhara, and I did my medical training there. Going through medical school was pretty hard, not just study-wise, but financially. It was very expensive to mm-hmm. go through medical school. My parents had to sell part of the land to put me through medical school, and I didn't know when the next year's tuition fee was going to come. Miraculously provided through some person that Dad didn't even know. It came from overseas to help me because he saw a vision of Dad in his dream that he should come all the way from Hong Kong to come and help my dad for my education. So that was a miracle thing. And the second thing that was also very good for my education was there's a leprosy mission hospital in Nepal, the Leprosy Mission Australia, that helps to run part of the medical work in Nepal. And I got contacted by the leprosy hospital saying, we need doctors to work in our facility. Mm-hmm. If you are able to work for us after you graduate, then we will support you. We'll give you some scholarship. Mm-hmm. So I happily raised my hand. I was like, wow, what an opportunity. First of all, I get to work in a mission hospital, which is my dream.
8: Yeah.
4: Secondly, they're going to pay for part of my scholarship. So I said, yes. Yeah. And then thankfully, I've completed the medical school without any huge debt. And I was contracted to work in leprosy hospital where I met Tabitha in 2004. I was contracted for 3 years. And that's where I think Tabitha ended the story too.
7: 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Today, Tabitha and Dr. BJ Pandey are sharing their story as a couple. We just heard their backgrounds and how Tabitha grew up in New South Wales and BJ grew up in Nepal. Next, we'll hear how they eventually meet and some of the challenges Tabitha faced when she took a short-term mission trip to Nepal. All that and more when we return.
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0: Vision across the country. It is Graham Infomandy for the Thursday edition of Night Vision. Right now, time for the second part of tonight's episode of The Story with Jimmy Colfax.
1: Hi, I'm Jimmy Colfax, and this is The Story. Today, Tabitha and Dr. BJ Pandy are sharing their story as a couple. Next, we'll hear how they eventually meet when Tabitha takes a short-term mission trip to Nepal. Also, we'll hear how a chance meeting at their wedding leads to a Christian radio station being started in Nepal. That's all coming up as they continue their chat with Eric Scatterbo.
2: BJ, take us back to the first time you meet her. Why were you meeting her?
3: I'm meeting her in a training facility in one evening, and she looked at me and I looked at her and I think, oh, wow, this is a pretty girl. Tabitha says, even to this day, she makes a joke that every time she looks at my face, I used to shy away and then I'd pretend I'm not looking at her. So I was instantly attracted to her. But obviously, the supraventricular tachycardia that she had in Bangkok Airport made the leprosy mission director and my boss a little bit concerned. And they actually sent me and one of my friend to be with the 32-odd Australian people on a trek to be their medical personnel in case of any emergencies.
2: If I'm understanding this correctly, the first time you see her, she's kind of your patient in a sense.
3: Not really. I didn't really treat her at all.
4: The first time that I got to Anandaban, they introduced me to you and another doctor straight away. So they said, you need to keep an eye on her. This is, you know, this is what's happened. So, yeah, so I...
2: Wait a second. They told BJ he needed to keep an eye on you, and it sounds like he was like, yeah, that's no problem.
3: I think you're right, Eric, now that it's because
2: for ulterior motives.
3: I know. I'm jumping a gun a little bit because through the trek, she rolled her ankle a couple of times, and I did provide her some first aid care. So she was my patient. Sorry.
2: Oh, yes. Okay. Yeah. You were there for her.
3: Yeah, I was there for her.
4: Just his shoulder.
2: Yeah. Oh, yeah. Okay. Well, let's go back to you, Tabitha. What were you thinking? Was there some attraction there from the start?
4: Yes, there was, Eric. So I think we both had the same thought as soon as we met each other, to be honest.
2: Oh, wow.
4: And then we spent a few days at the hospital getting to know the leprosy hospital and everything. And BJ led a Bible study one night, and I was just, yeah, I think that's the man I want to marry.
2: Oh, wow.
4: So, I think you could call it love at first sight.
2: Oh, right? That's beautiful. So, as I understand it, as I've been told the story by Graham, people on the trip kind of knew there was something romantic going on between the two of you, but there was one person who was the last to know. Is that right?
4: Yes. So I think most people could see something happening, even though we were trying quite hard not to let that know. Yeah. But the last person to know was my father, believe it or not.
2: That's what I was told, yes.
4: Yes, so there was, we had a chaplain with us and he was trekking with my dad through the Himalayas and he kind of elbowed my dad in the side and said, I think there might be a wedding here. And I think my dad was highly insulted before a light bulb came on. And then he was terrified the entire way home of how he was going to explain it to my mom. So.
2: Oh my goodness. Well, you're 17 years old. You're in a foreign country. There's all kinds of things he must have been thinking about. How is this going to work?
4: I think so. Yep. Yeah. So all those things didn't cross my mind, but it definitely, I think my father had a very long 8-hour flight home.
2: Yes. Okay. So that's the beginning of the two of you meeting. Did you correspond there for a while after the trip?
4: Yeah. So before we had left Nepal, BJ had already made plans to come to Australia about six months later. So for the next 2 years, we kind of did the long distance internet dating as often as possible. It was hard because BJ was outside of the city with very little internet access. So correspondence was few and far between. But so whenever we could, we'd either get a message to each other or snail mail or things like that. And then I think we went about every 6 months, one of us would go and visit the other. So a long-distance romance is all we've known, really, for the first 2 years.
2: You had to work hard just to be in the same country together.
4: Yeah, it was, actually.
3: Yeah. Applying for visa to come to Australia was a tricky thing, too, at that time. And Tabitha, coming to Nepal and adjusting in Nepali culture and living with my parents and learning how to eat Nepali food was also another challenge. So for us, she used to add tomato sauce in all the Nepali food because she couldn't stomach the coriander, but now she loves coriander.
2: That's good. Yeah. Well, unfortunately, we're limited in the time. I could talk to you guys forever about how the relationship developed. But let's fast forward to 2006. The two of you were married in New South Wales?
4: We were, yes. So BJ got a prospective marriage visa. So it meant that when he entered Australia, we had to be married within the 9 months. So BJ came out in July 2006 and we were married in November. So I was working for Graham then and as doing my nursing, came back from Nepal and did my nursing degree. And I got married the day after I finished my first year of nursing degree. So.
2: And so you invited Graham to the wedding?
4: We did. So yes, Graham actually became quite close after we came back from Nepal and I worked with him and we invited Graham and Pam to our wedding.
2: And I understand that that was the beginning of a relationship because Graham McLennan met BJ's father. Tell us about what happened.
3: Yeah, they just clicked together and then they started talking about the common passion that they had about spreading the good news of the Lord all across the land and Graham being a pioneer in starting so many radio ministry. And that was something that was in my dad's heart too. So in Nepal, it was very close for gospel for many years for those people who don't know Nepal. It was incredibly hard to use any media to spread the word of God. Previously, radio studio from India and other countries used to broadcast Nepali messages across the border. But we wanted to have a radio FM station, radio station in Nepal itself. And that just the idea just matched very well. And at that time, there was a prospect of buying some time because the country was getting open to Christian media. The country, which was quite close to Christianity before, it was getting open to have gospel message or some sort of Christian message through a national television and the national radio broadcast, all government owned. And we bought some time from the national Nepali radio, which is secular radio. And still to this day, it runs half an hour every week. And they also bought some time in the television later on and eventually developed into many different ministries. It's under the banner of Message of Hope. It runs Word for Today translation, 24 hours radio, 18 FM stations around the country, television broadcast through national Nepali television that reaches most of the population of Nepal, and a half an hour radio program, AM radio program that reaches most of the country. All Christian, all gospel, solid gospel messages all around the country.
2: And a lot of that is due to Graham McLennan and your father meeting at your wedding.
3: That's right.
4: So yeah, that all kind of stemmed from that meeting at our wedding. And Graham was so gracious to support BJ's father, Simon, for many, many years on his own. He had other people. There was a few other people helping out, but Graham was very instrumental in that. So yeah, and that all kind of stemmed from the meeting of BJ's dad and Graham at our wedding.
2: Fantastic. Well, unfortunately, we're running out of time, but we want to get an update on what has happened to the two of you since 2006. I understand your family has grown a bit.
4: Yeah, so we now have three children, which I just mentioned earlier, are all attending a beautiful Christian school in Wellington that Graham founded. God bless him. And yeah, so BJ works here at the Aboriginal Medical Center in Wellington, and I'm stay-at-home mum. Loving every minute of it. And I also run a cafe at the school for the mums and the parents. So,
2: that's great. Yeah. And BJ, how are you liking living in Australia?
3: Oh, I love it. It's a great country to live in. God has blessed this country so much. Our healthcare system is great, and our facilities around here is so good. There is nothing to complain about this country. We are so richly blessed over here. Plus, we're living in Wellington. I love living in Wellington. It's a in central west town in New South Wales. We get really good four weathers, seasons, sorry.
2: Yep.
3: And winter is really good, summer is really good, and it's really nice. We love it. Yeah.
4: We've been very blessed, Eric.
2: And are you both involved in your local church and any ministries?
3: Yeah, we are. We go to Double Baptist Church half an hour away from here. But excitingly, some Nepali people who just migrated to Australia. And,
2: is that right?
3: They are on some visa arrangement in Dubbo, and they are Christians, and they just started a Nepali church there.
2: Is that right?
3: Yeah, attend there every Friday evening. They are on fire for the Lord so much, and they put me to shame. Sometimes their worship is so powerful, and they are in passion. So they're praying for more wisdom and more people, and as the church grows and all in number. We're really excited to attend two different churches locally.
2: Wow, who would have thought a Nepali ministry somewhere in rural New South Wales?
4: Yeah.
3: That is correct.
4: That's amazing.
2: And you get to be a part of that.
4: We do.
3: We're loving it.
4: And I love the fact that my kids get to go to a Nepali church, even though we're in rural New South Wales.
2: Yeah.
4: So it's very exciting development that's just come along recently. So we're loving that.
2: Fantastic. BJ and Tabitha Pandey, thank you so much for sharing your romantic story with us today.
4: Thank you for having us, Eric.
1: That was BJ and Tabitha Pandey sharing their story and the story of the Christian radio station in Nepal that began largely as a result of BJ's father meeting Graham McClellan at their wedding. I just love how God works through his people to further his kingdom. And the great thing about it is that this radio ministry has now grown to have several other aspects to it, all bringing glory to God and spreading the good news of Jesus Christ to the people of Nepal. It's absolutely fantastic. To learn more, the ministry is called Message of Hope Nepal, and the website is mohnepal.org. That's mohnepal.org. Well, thanks so much for joining us for this series of programs, which all started with Graham McClellan coming from humble beginnings in farm country in New South Wales, and then going on to have an impact in many parts of the world with various ministries. It's a wonderful example of how God plants seeds, and then those seeds produce fruit, and then spread to other places, and so on and so forth. A wonderful legacy that Graham and his wife Pam have created, and an excellent story for us to listen to. Well, until next time, when we'll hear another inspiring story of faith, I'm Jimmy Colfax, encouraging you to share your story with someone today.
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6: Well, this is a wonderful privilege today to be here sitting in a studio in Kathmandu with the team from Message of Hope. We have Shanti, Anuvav, and Dr. Pandey, who are all a part of the team here. Thank you again for allowing us to be here.
4: Thank you.
1: Andrew Robbo Robinson is in a studio in Kathmandu, Nepal, to find out the story behind a Christian media ministry there in that predominantly Hindu country. 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All that and more is coming up next time.
5: The Story. 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Just another way Vision is connecting faith to life. 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Night Vision.

0: Point of Grace here on Vision Across the Country. Hello, Graham in for Mandy for the Thursday edition of Night Vision. And last month here at the radio station, that was Visionathon month. 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We want to say thank you to the thousands who have stood with us, including more than 500 first-time givers, which is amazing. Right now, I want to say a very big thank you to Steve from North Coogee in Western Australia. Steve, thank you so much for your recent gift and as well for sharing that reading the daily word for today every morning has given you peace and happiness. So, Steve, thank you so much for sharing that and as well, as I said, for your recent gift to Vision. 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
4: 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My name's Jen Spiker, and today I'm highlighting a recent conversation that Tosh Sturgis had with a guest co-host on Sunday Morning Together. 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Carl Mutzelberg is the campus pastor at Gateway Baptist Church's City Campus in Brisbane. On Sunday Morning Together, Tosh and Carl had a conversation that focused on how life is a journey.
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5: It's great to have you with us, Carl. And as we welcome you to the program today, what's a lead thought that you could share with our Vision family who are listening in around the nation right now?
6: Yeah, mate, I'm just, obviously thrilled to be here. But I think the heart of what we'll talk about today is just how life really is a journey. And how we have to work through that. We'll have a whole lot of questions as we work through that. But just how good God is in meeting us and answering us. I just find that Jesus just keeps revealing himself more and more. And if we can express a bit of a taste of him to people listening and watching today, then we'll have done our job well.
5: Pastor Carl, you're fairly new to the role there in the city, but you're a senior pastor of a church before in southwest of kind of the Brisbane metro area. Your dad was the pastor there before you. You were involved in youth ministry. How are you finding the journey of ministry at this point in time going into a new location?
6: Yeah, look, I mean, certainly love my time at Catalyst Church. It was just a joy, really, the whole time. But as God does, he moved us on. We had an interesting season in the middle there, but just these last few months have kicked off at Gateway Baptist, loving it. Incredibly good people, very good-hearted. And I guess, you know, I was a brizzy kid when, you know, my younger years growing up as a teenager, spent a lot of times in the Myer Centre there. We're just essentially across from the old Myer Centre.
5: Yes.
6: And I'm loving sort of being back in the hustle and bustle. That's the truth.
5: Yeah.
6: I'm loving the bagel shop that's two doors down and the brilliant coffee that's five doors down. And just the people, though, of Brisbane in all their colours and shapes and sizes, it's a beautiful thing. So it's been a good experience.
5: And going from ministry in a not really a regional city, but somewhere that is a little bit out of the way compared to the hustle and bustle where you are now, how are you finding the difference in ministry?
6: It's a good question. You know what I will say is people are people. It doesn't matter where you go.
5: Yeah.
6: There's still the joys of people, marriages and births. There's still the sadnesses, the sicknesses, the things people go through. So people are people. However, it's just a slightly different clientele, if you want to put it like that.
5: Yeah.
6: We, for instance, just as it happens, have a lot of high-level professionals in our church. So I think 10 doctors. We've got specialists, like a bunch of nurses and psychiatrists. But the flip side is in there in Elizabeth Street in the city, we have a lot of students. So we're talking people that are living in beautiful apartments right down to people that are just like cooking two-minute noodles for dinner every night, just sort of getting by, getting those degrees done. So it's a real cross-section of people. And I'm loving that diversity, but it certainly keeps me on my toes, yeah.
5: Yeah, for sure. And Carl, in the city, and I'm wondering if you've seen a same sort of thing that's been on the lips of a lot of ministers who have come in and spoken here recently. There's been a real resurgence toward faith, particularly amongst younger demographics of people. Have you seen that playing out in the inner city?
6: That would be the part that I absolutely love, is it is almost now uncommon not to have somebody just walk into our services with a story like, I just felt like I should come to church today, or some variation of that. Or they've come with a friend because they're sort of hungering for what this Christianity thing is all about. I have been amazed watching that. I mean, we are in the ideal location for people to feel free to just sort of to pop on into church. I'll acknowledge that. But most definitely, there's something happening out there. Now, I wouldn't say it's an avalanche at the moment, but I feel like we're seeing the first sort of signs that there's a generation out there that are hungry for something real and something that the church offers.
5: And what would you say, Carl, to that generation of people who might just be listening in right now? We've got people listening from Perth to the East Coast, from the North to the South. Oftentimes, people just popping in to see what this vision thing is all about. Anyone who's listening in wondering about what sense to make of God in this hour, what would your advice be?
6: I would say it is worth the journey to pursue it. What's it going to cost you? If it's real, if this Jesus person, this obviously we call the Son of God, if he's real, if his claims are real, pursue them. And you have nothing to fear. And we have nothing to fear with you coming into our churches and ask tough questions. Consider, think about it. If that church offers an Alpha course or the like, which is a course designed to talk about the basics of the Christian faith, do those things. I think you might just be surprised at what you find, that it's more than a religion. It's a relationship, and there is something that can give you, you know, real and genuine life.
5: In a world, Carl, that's full of relationships that are an inch deep but a mile wide, you mentioned that it's not just about going through the motions, but it is about a relationship. What advice would you give for people who are looking for the authentic things of God, looking for something deeper than the surface level?
6: Well, I think that's exactly what Jesus offers. In fact, I think he's constantly calling us into the deeper. So again, don't be intimidated by how do I make that happen? How do I go deeper? If you are genuine in your heart, determined to just have an authentic relationship with Him, He'll call you into deeper things and He'll show you a deeper path. And some of that is beautiful. Yes, there'll be moments where you'll have to cause yourself to slow down, dwell, think, meditate on Him, but He is only too willing to do that journey with you.
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7: The Spotlight.
5: Pastor Carl's going to share with us some of his story now. For those years growing up, Carl, as a pastor's kid, what was that like for you? Did you enjoy the journey being at church before everybody and then at the lockup?
6: You know what I did?
5: Yeah.
6: My parents were always very good, and look, there might be some pastors out there that are listening. They were very good on involving us in the journey.
5: Great.
6: So they would invite us into decisions they were making. If there was a big thing happening in church, they would appropriately let us know what was going on. I remember one time on my birthday, a gentleman was rushed to hospital, and my father said, "Carl, it's your decision with me. What do you think we should do?" And it wasn't a guilt trip. "Do you want to go to the hospital? Do you want to come with me? Do you want to stay here? Do you want me to stay home?" You know, and I remember saying, "Let's go to hospital, Dad." And I think it was a great way. And so, and look, it extends beyond being a pastor's, the parent of a child. If you're a pastor, it's all parents. Involve your children in the journey, and they did a good job at doing that. And for us, it was a joy.
5: And was that something that you learned to incorporate into your journey now as a pastor with kids in the church?
6: Oh, absolutely. We've got three daughters, and like time and time again, we'll just, you know, call that good old family meeting. I mean, we've had some pretty big changes ourselves the last probably 3 years, and very much involved our children in those decisions. I'm not saying that your children get to decide, but you know how it works. It is just a, hey, you are involved in this. We want to hear, what do you think about this change or that change or this move? And I think if you do that, kids have understanding. They can understand. The other thing we would do constantly, sometimes they pay a price as a pastor's kid, but you know what? There's also great blessings. We'd remind them about the times of blessing, the times when maybe you'd go out for dinner with a visiting minister or something and have a beautiful conversation and maybe an ice cream at the end or whatever.
5: Yeah.
6: We'd remind them that this is the blessing of God. Yeah.
5: You know, you made a point there, Carl, that this kind of inclusive thinking for children around the decisions of the family, it's not just for pastors. It's something that you were blessed with, mum and dad being pastors. What kind of advice would you give to the parents who are listening in right now who maybe need to just stop and have a bit of a reality check?
6: I think, again, understand that your greatest job in life is discipling your children, and that means right from an early age, you are starting to practice what does it look like for that child to learn how you are processing decisions, what communication looks like, how you work through problems. So I think do your best to do that. We don't get it right all the time,

0: decision-making capacity. It might not be fully developed, but understanding that these aren't just these aren't just kids to be put away in the corner, but bringing them into the heart really does cause that strong discipleship to happen for them as they grow. Carl, as we come to a close of this this part here, what would be a thought around the concept of releasing children into decision making in the family? How would you encourage the family that perhaps just haven't even really thought to do that?
1: Look, I think where you can, let your child make the decision. Again, I'm not talking about free reign here and they're in charge, but let them be in charge of their destiny. Here's a little example. Our kids, like any kids, love ice creams. We do things like this to get their confidence up. We'd say, they'd say, we go to McDonald's and they want an ice cream. We'd say, you can have an ice cream, but you have to go and buy it at the counter. And that was terrifying for a little five-year-old. And then we would say, it's your decision. You don't have to go and buy the ice cream at the counter, but you also don't have to have an ice cream. So if you don't want to, that's okay, but you also then don't get the ice cream. Now, I know that some people are going to say, that's cruel. But no, that's helping the child understand in life, there's decisions, there's consequences. And I tell you what, I don't think there was ever a time they didn't go and get the ice cream. You can magnify that out to 100 different examples, but I'm sure you get the heart of what I'm saying.
0: I'm telling you, man, I've got five kids and I reckon the five of them would have moved mountains for ice cream.
1: Exactly.
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0: Seth Schlitter here on Vision Across the Country. Good evening. Hello, Graham in for Mandy for the Thursday edition of Night Vision. Hello as well right now to our Vision listeners in Esperance in Western Australia, listening through 88.0 FM. Great to have you with us and as well part of the Vision family. Now up next, it's tonight's episode of Set Free with Ken Legg, and recently on the program, Ken's been making his way through a series on marriage. 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On the way on tonight's program, Ken's got some really practical ideas for improving the lines of communication in your marriage. He's got that and more on the way next here at Vision. This is a new day.
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5: In the Bible, in Hebrews 3, verse 13, it says, you must warn each other every day as long as it is called today, so that none of you will be deceived by sin and hardened against God. 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
4: Jesus said, if you hold to my teachings, you are really my disciples. Then you will know the truth, and the truth will set you free.
7: It has been said, before marriage, he talks and she listens. During the honeymoon, she talks and he listens. After the honeymoon, they both talk and the neighbours listen. That you communicate in your marriage is not the issue. How you communicate is. The fundamental purpose of marriage is companionship. And the key to companionship, as with all relationships, is communication. One of the things that sets us apart from the rest of creation is the ability we have to disclose ourselves by means of intelligent verbal communication. No one knows you any more than you are willing to disclose yourself by communicating openly and transparently. If couples are truly to be one, there has to be an intimacy and a transparency whereby each allows the other to look into the soul of themselves by means of verbal communication. One of the best pieces of marriage advice that can be given is to prioritize communication.
4: This is Set Free with Ken Legg.
8: Thanks for joining us, Phil, here along with author and pastor Ken Legg. And this week we're looking at the subject of marriage. And Ken, you just pointed out that good communication is an extremely important key to the success of every marriage, isn't it?
7: Yes, it is. Not only in marriage, of course, but communication is vital to the success of any organization. The problem is, Phil, that when we get married, many of us don't have a highly developed skill in communication. I mean, that's how it was in my case. I mean, in my home, there wasn't a lot of communication that went on. So it's kind of learned behavior. You bring over into your marriage what you saw in the home that you were brought up in, and that's all you've got to work with. There are other reasons why people don't communicate easily. For some, it's not an easy thing anyway. They just don't have that natural ability to communicate well, and so on and so on. There are various reasons for this.
8: But I guess it's not something that we have to accept. If we have problems with communication, we can do something about it.
7: We can learn to communicate. And I think let's go to the Bible for that again, because there are some good, solid, strong foundations that provide the basis for good communication. You know, in 1 John chapter 4, Phil, we read this, that God, first of all, manifested his love towards us in sending his son to die for us. John says this, now this is where love is. Not that we love God, but that he loved us. So we then learn to respond to that love. He says, if God so loved us this way, then we can love others also. Let us love one another. So in other words, God heals us first, makes us whole, and then we're able to relate to other people. And so let's just kind of put that down in steps, if you like. First of all, Christ has loved us. Secondly, we accept that love. There comes a point where we consent to being loved by him. We know that we're loved. Then we accept ourselves then. Now, when we accept ourselves, we can accept others and then we can communicate, because the Bible says there's no fear in love. We're not afraid of one. When love is operating between people, then we're not afraid of one another. You know, fear drives people away from each other, but love draws them to each other.
8: Mm. Now, imagine for a moment, Ken, that I've got poor communication skills. I know it's a hard thing for you to imagine, but what do I do? What's the first thing I can do?
7: Okay, well, my advice to you know, people in their marriage regarding communication is try to create and sustain a communicating atmosphere, an atmosphere or an environment where communication is going to take place. Now, I got married, Phil, almost 40 years ago. I know I don't even look 40, but there you go. That's the fact of the matter. Back in those days, the three biggest enemies of communication were the telephone, the TV, and, okay, take this the right way, but the kids. you know, because children would just interrupt you if you're trying to have a deep and meaningful conversation.
8: Well, my wife and I have that self-same experience.
7: Yeah.
8: We try every evening to set aside some time where we'll just sit and talk, even if it's only for 10 minutes.
7: Yeah.
8: You know, maybe a little longer. And the kids just keep coming in, you know, mum this, dad that, and it's like, you'd think they'd be trained by now to know that this is mum and dad time, which is what we keep telling them, but they just keep coming back.
7: So you got to learn to deal with those things. So let's take, for example, the phone. I learned that you can actually take that off the hook.
8: Yep, that's right.
7: You know, it's a good servant, but don't ever let it become the master in your house.
8: Yep.
7: The TV has got an on and off switch.
8: Yeah.
7: Have you ever tried having a conversation with somebody who's watching the TV? But it's not easy, not when they're really engrossed in what they're watching. Now, the third thing, you can't eliminate the children. But we used to wait until, you know, like when they were young, they went to bed.
8: Yeah.
7: So this is our time now. The telephone's off the hook, the TV's off, the kids are in bed. So we've created an environment where we've eliminated those things that militate against communication. Today, there are different kinds of things that militate against communication. I mean, in this age of multimedia, we've got the internet, for example. Just use that as one example. In many sort of typical homes, you'll have four or five computers, and each family member is sitting at their computer. They're on the net. They're communicating with everyone except for people inside the house.
8: Yeah,
7: so, you know, you've got to actually create an atmosphere where those things that are the enemies of communication, they're not going to cut off communication.
8: You've got to be purposeful about it. Make a decision that you're going to do something about it and set that time aside. And it's interesting how we've got this technology and everything happening today, but the Bible addresses so many of these issues, even though it's many thousands of years old. It seems to have a lot to say on this subject of communication. I guess it's because these things are relevant in whatever culture or time that you live in, aren't they?
7: Yeah, it does. It's wonderful. I love that the Bible is so up to date that it speaks into every generation. You know, here's a few examples of what it has to say about communication. It says, he who answers a matter before he hears it, it is folly and shame to him. And the heart of the prudent acquires knowledge, and the ear of the wise seeks knowledge. In other words, we learn to listen.
8: Yeah.
7: Don't cut people off before they finish what they're saying, because you may not know what they're saying.
8: Yeah.
7: You know?
8: So and how often do we formulate an opinion on something without knowing all the facts as well?
7: Yeah. Was it James says, you know, let every man be swift to hear, slow to speak.
8: Mm.
7: Somebody once put it this way, you've got two ears and one tongue.
8: Mouth.
7: Yeah, think about it. Here's another one. Don't nag. Proverbs 19 verse 13 says, a foolish son is the ruin of his father, and the contentions of a wife are a continual dripping. Now, a survey revealed that the thing that men most dislike from their wives is actually nagging. So, you know, here's another proverb. Better to dwell in a corner of a housetop than in a house shared with a contentious woman. Now, I've counseled people who, you know, guys that basically they've just had enough. They're going to walk out, and I've said to them, you're going to lose everything. He said, well, I'd rather live in just a little bedsitter than in a mansion where, you know, I'm constantly being nagged. The very thing that the book of Proverbs says, you know.
8: Mm.
7: Here's another one. A soft answer turns away wrath. That's brilliant. Somebody once said there's two ways to end an argument. One is in 2 hours and the other is in 2 seconds. And the 2 second way is just to say, I'm sorry.
8: Often easier said than done.
7: It's hard to argue with that though, isn't it, really?
8: It is.
7: You know, like, it's not easy to say that, but I mean, by the grace of God, we can.
8: Yeah,
7: a soft
8: absolutely.
7: Answer turns away wrath. We can actually kill arguments if we if we're wise, you know.
8: It's one thing to say, I'm sorry, though, but your heart has to be in the right place. What if there's a heart, a deeper issue to be dealt with here? What do you do?
7: Yeah, I mean, it's not just communication skills, is it, that is the key to successful communication. You know, you've got to go deeper than that. You're correct in saying that, Phil. And I think sometimes we need to deal with the attitudes which cripple communication. Voltaire's not a man that I often quote, but he said this. He said, I disagree with what you say, but I will defend to the end your right to say it. I think one of the things we need to learn in marriage is that we're not always going to agree. And it's okay to disagree. You know, we can be agreeable in our disagreement. You know, we can agree to disagree. That's what I'm saying. And when there's not that kind of liberty to do that, then a person feels smothered and that they're not really themselves. They're just trying to pretend to be someone that their partner wants them to be. And so I think we've got to really be sensitive to one another in that area.
8: What if things go wrong, though, and it all turns nasty and angry? What then?
7: Well, look, anger's not a bad thing. The Bible says, be angry, but sin not. When does anger become a bad thing? When it's destructive. Now, anger can be destructive in two ways, because people express anger in two ways. Some people internalize it, then it's self-destructive. You get sick. You know, if you're suppressing anger and all this negative emotions churning away on the inside, eventually you're going to get sick. It's destructive. Because others express their anger externally. They don't internalize it. They just vent it. They just let it all out. And then it's destructive. You know, we say those nasty words, and once you've said them, you can't take them back. The damage is done. And so I think the thing is about anger, let it be constructive. So never attack the person, but attack the problem. Use your anger to try to find solutions to a problem that's arisen between you.
8: Practical discussion today on the subject of marriage, and there's more to come tomorrow. Hope you can join us. Until then, remember, you don't have to carry that baggage. 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

Mercy me, and make it well. It's the Thursday edition of Night Vision. 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
1: Consider Joshua 4 and verse 7. These stones shall be a memorial to Israel forever. Now Jericho was the strongest city in the Promised Land and the first Joshua's army had to conquer. You could say it represents the biggest challenge that you're facing right now. Because the towering walls of Jericho looked impregnable, it would have been intimidating to any would-be invader. So God told his people to remember and record what he'd done for them in the past. In essence, he told them, before you look forward to Jericho, look backward to Jordan and what God accomplished for you there. He said in Joshua 4 verses 2, 3 and 20, take 12 men, one man from every tribe, and command them, saying, take for yourselves 12 stones out of the midst of the Jordan. And those 12 stones Joshua set up in Gilgal as a memorial to the parting of its waters. One of your best weapons against Satan's attacks is a good memory. Don't forget a single one of God's blessings. The psalmist said in Psalm 103 verses 3 to 5, he who forgives all your sins and heals all your diseases, who redeems your life from the pit and crowns you with love and compassion, who satisfies your desires with good things so that your youth is renewed like the eagles. Create a trophy room in your heart. Each time you experience a victory, place a memory on the shelf. Before you face a challenge, take a quick tour of God's accomplishments on your behalf. Look at all the blessings that he's given and the prayers that he's answered. Lamentations 3 verses 21 to 23 says, this I recall to my mind, therefore I have hope. Through the Lord's mercies we are not consumed, because his compassions fail not. They are new every morning. Great is your faithfulness. How to conquer your Jericho, part 1. That's Vision's Word for Today.
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7: One of our faithful heroes of the faith is John Wesley. John Wesley was born on June 28, 1703. His brother was Charles Wesley and his mother was Susanna. John Wesley, along with his brother Charles and George Whitfield, are credited with being the founding voices and activators upon which the evangelical movement was established, particularly known as Methodism. John Wesley was educated at a Charterhouse school and Oxford University. He was elected a fellow of Lincoln College in Oxford in 1726, and he was ordained as a priest in 1728. At his father's parish, he led the Holy Club, which existed for those whose passion was to study the Word of God and the pursuit of a devout Christian life. His brother Charles actually started the club, and George Whitfield was one of its members. However, while John was active and motivated in the church, it wasn't until May 24, 1738, that's 10 years after his ordination, that he came to a saving faith, what he called his evangelical conversion, and from this point on, he began his own ministry. John Wesley had a passion to preach, and he would travel wherever the opportunity led him, and he particularly liked to preach outdoors. His travels included Great Britain, North America, and Ireland. Everywhere he went, he helped organize small Christian groups that developed intensive and personal accountability, discipleship, and instruction in the faith. A very important element to John's ministry was to train and send out itinerant ministers to also preach and establish discipleship groups. His ministry was built on this strong methodology, and thus they became known as Methodists. And not only was John Wesley interested in the spiritual birth and well-being of individuals, but his ministry was also interested in bringing reform in many of the social issues of their day, including prison reform and the abolition of slavery. There are many quotes from John Wesley that he's well known for, one of which was when he said, "Do all you can, by all the means you can, in all the ways you can, in all the places you can, at all the times you can, to all the people you can, as long as ever you can." He also said, "What one generation tolerates, the next generation will embrace." And what about this one? "Condemn no man for not thinking as you think. Let everyone enjoy the full and free liberty of thinking for himself. Let every man use his own judgment, since every man must give an account of himself to God. Abhor every approach in any kind or degree to the spirit of persecution. If you cannot reason nor persuade a man into the truth, never attempt to force a man into it. If love will not compel him to come, leave him to God, the judge of all. John Wesley died on March 2, 1791. He was 87 years old.
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Hello, it's been Graham in for Mandy once again here on Night Vision. On the way, you got Meredith Andrews, also Micah Tyler. Then it's Steve Mack to take us into the early hours of Friday morning. Right now, though, got Mitch Wong and Bloom here on Vision. It's

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0: Michael Tyler and Perfectly Overnights on Vision Christian Radio. Welcome to Friday morning. Steve Mack with you, taking you through the wee small hours. A little after midnight in eastern states, a bit up to 10 p.m. on a Thursday evening in WA. On the way in a few moments, Chuck Swindoll, Inside for Living, continuing the series about Esther and continuing from yesterday, After the Ache, Celebrate. Also on the way this hour, we've got Dr. Camille Magdaly, Faith and the Future, talking about the perceptions of the church, and a Friday Funny later in the hour as well.
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5: Most of us handle hard times better than good ones. We're almost more comfortable with struggle than with rest, with mourning than with joy. It's strange, isn't it? But Chuck Swindoll says there's a reason for that, and also a remedy. Hi, I'm Clayton Bjellin, and today on Insight for Living, Chuck shows us why God doesn't just want to heal your pain. He wants to transform it into something you'll carry forward with gratitude. So let's resume the study that started yesterday, teaching from Esther chapter 9 in the Bible. Chuck titled his message, "After the Ache, Celebrate."
6: When I read verses 17, 18, and 19, I read about a people who decided, "Let's name this day a day for a holiday. Let's call it Purim." All this annihilation of the enemy was done on the 13th day of the month Adar, and on the 14th day, they rested, of course. They made it a day of feasting and rejoicing. How appropriate. The Jews who were in Susa assembled on the 13th and the 14th day of the same month. They rested on the 15th day. Took them a little longer to kill their enemies. And they made it a day of feasting and rejoicing. How appropriate. How good. Therefore, the Jews of the rural areas who live in the rural towns make the 14th day of the month Adar a holiday for rejoicing and feasting and sending portions of food to one another. It reminds me of the spontaneous celebration that occurred shortly after Jamestown and Plymouth. But after enduring the bitterness of winter, the early forefathers of our great country decided to kill a few wild turkeys and in primitive kind of ovens to bake fine cakes and pies and to pull from the land some of the produce and from the sea some of the fish and have a feast and to celebrate a giving of thanks to God for surviving the awful winter of the past. It wasn't official until the governor of Massachusetts made it official in their New England. But until then, it was a spontaneous celebration of praise. It was their Purim. Those in the old country said, "You will never make it. You will regret it." And it was their thanksgiving to God for changing their sorrow into joy. It becomes official at verse 20, down through verse 28, and how significant these words appear. Mordecai, whom I believe wrote the book of Esther, recorded these events, and he sent letters to all the Jews who were in all the provinces of King Ahasuerus, both near and far. Now, take notice of several things in this present time. First of all, notice the date of the celebration. Obliging them to celebrate the 14th day of the month and the 15th day of the same month annually. So it was to be an annual holiday. Two holidays, really, the 13th and the 14th. Next, notice the reason for the holiday. Because on those days, the Jews rid themselves of their enemies. And it was a month which was turned for them from sorrow into gladness, from mourning into a holiday. You see, they had already planned who would be buried where and who would die and how. I mean, the families had perhaps rehearsed it in their mind over the dinner table. They knew it was coming until God intervened. And now they chose the very days when they would have been annihilated and exterminated. And they turned those days from sadness and mourning to rejoicing and celebration. It was to acknowledge the change of events. That's the reason for this time of celebration. Look at the expression of it. 22 continues, that they should make them days of feasting and rejoicing and sending portions of food to one another and gifts to the poor. This is all being written into the record. This is the way it will be for the Jews from henceforth. Then the name of the holiday. Thus the Jews undertook what they had started to do and what Mordecai had written to them. For Haman, the son of Hammedatha, the Agagite, the adversary of all the Jews, had schemed against them to destroy them and had cast Pur, that is the lot, to disturb them and to destroy them. And when it came to the king's attention, he commanded by letter that his wicked scheme, which he had devised against the Jews, should return on his own head and that he and his son should be hanged on the gallows. Therefore, call these days Purim, after the name of Pur. And because of the instructions in this letter, both what they had seen in this regard and what had happened to them, let it be written. The custom was to take place annually. The Jews established and made a custom for themselves and for their descendants, for all who allied themselves with them. Look at this, so that they should not fail to mourn. No, to celebrate. To celebrate 2 days according to their regulation and according to their appointed time annually. Ask many people what the book of Esther represents. They will tell you it's a book of tragedy. Now, I don't read tragedy in Esther. They will tell you it's the early Holocaust. There's no Holocaust in Esther. There's a threat of a Holocaust. Do you know this is the only book the Jews can turn to find a roots for their holidays of Purim? Do you know when they still to this day read from the scrolls of Esther that little children and young adults and old alike, when the name Haman is mentioned, they pound on their desks and they pound on tables. And even with shoes, they pound on pieces of wood. Boo and hiss. And then others, when they announce Mordecai and Esther, they cheer. And they shout voices of joy in honor of Esther. It's a reenactment of the story of triumph. It's called Purim. Look at 28. Here's the purpose. So these days were to be remembered and celebrated throughout every generation. And by the way, it's still going on. Every family, every province, and every city. And these days of Purim were not to fail from among the Jews, or their memory fade from their descendants. There it is. You know, in 2 or 3 generations, nobody would have remembered Purim. Oh, only a few. But it's like talking to today's generation about the difficulties of World War II. And they listen, they smile a bit or cock their head to the side, and they have no memory of what many of us call the Great War. You know, in another generation, Vietnam will just be a place on the map. There will be no memory. There will be no sense of anguish, no sadness over loss. Even the emotion would be gone if it weren't for the establishment of a celebration. You see, this is the reason many of us appreciate a return to Washington, D.C., a city of memorials and monuments. Don't you love going there? It is one city that has not considered monuments an extravagance. A number of years ago, my daughter and I jogged early one morning in Washington, D.C. It was in the summer. The sun was just coming up. And we ran from our hotel down to the Washington Monument and turned, and along the lagoon to the Lincoln Memorial, and then over and around the Jefferson Memorial, and then back down to the Vietnam Memorial. At each memorial, we slowed our pace, and we talked as we ran together. We rehearsed a bit of the life or a bit of the history that memorial represented. Memorials represent places to stand and to be quiet, to read and to reflect, and to pass on to the next generation the roots of a nation's heritage. They give the past significance because they give the past perspective. Men and women, one of my main fears of life and lifestyle where most of us live is that we have so few memorials, so few monuments, even mental monuments. Life is lived in the fast lane. Quick decisions, quick money, fast action, strong competition, so little time spent stopping and recording and learning. Have you observed that a divorce can come and sweep across a family and break it and bruise it, and life goes right on? That a young woman can get an abortion, and those who know cluck their tongues, frown, shake their head, and life goes on. And she later regrets it with words she cannot even utter, but life goes on. And for another, there's a financial reversal and a business fails and life goes on. And still another, there's a death or a heartache or a scandal. And before long, it's swept up in the whirlwind of activity and life goes on. And we're left with the anguish of a memory and so little perspective. You see, in order for there to be perspectives over these things, there must be monuments. There must be memorials. And they must be returned to and learned from and passed on. There must be the Purims in our lives without which we live rootless, fast-lane lives without much significance. And you know the worst part of all? Our children learn less than little, often nothing, from our failures, our brokenness, and our sorrows. If anything, they learn only to hate like we hated and to get revenge like we sought to do, or simply to drink themselves to sleep like so many choose to do. In 29 through 32, at the end of the story, all of it is made official. Queen Esther steps in and writes with full authority along with Mordecai to confirm this letter about Purim. And then the letters are sent to all the Jews in all the provinces, according to verse 30. And they established those days of Purim at their appointed times, just as Mordecai the Jew and Queen Esther had established for them. And the command of Esther, this chapter concludes, establishes these customs for Purim, and it is written in the book. There's a memorial established. There's a holiday for reflection And to this day, even little children, centuries removed from the days of Esther, take off their shoes and pound on desks to remember the name of Haman, and cheer to the top of their voice as they listen again to the name of Mordecai and the name of Esther. They still learn from the ancient scroll. What is all of this saying? How does it relate to our lives today, pray tell? Well, most of all, I think it's saying all of us, when looking back, can see sadness and remorse and nothing else unless perspective is provided. And I think it is saying, unless we provide some kind of perspective, we will do nothing but sigh and grieve over our past. In light of that, I have a suggestion and I have a warning. My suggestion is this, that each one of us raise up memorials, mental monuments that turn tragedies into triumphs. Each one of us. That we raise up memorials to turn tragedies into triumphs. Webster says, a monument is a lasting evidence of something or someone notable. Webster defines memorial serving to preserve remembrance, a commemoration. Think back for a moment to the coming of the boll weevil. All of you are old enough to have a few crop failures, disasters. Think back. Have you built a monument to it? It may be too close and too raw for you to do it today, but don't spend the rest of your life licking your wounds over yesteryear, or you will experience a grim future. What did you learn from it? How did it turn in your life? You can't change it. It's over. Sure, you should have known better. Sure, I could leave you with all kinds of shame on the shoulds and woulds and oughts that I could lay on you, and you could lay on me. But what did you learn from it? You see, it's that's worth passing on to the next generation and the next. Here's the warning. Don't turn the memorial into a shrine. Isn't it strange those who travel in the land of Israel today are told this is a piece of wood from the cross? And this is a piece of wood from the cross. One cynic said, if I gathered up all the wood that was told me to be a piece of the cross, I could have built a battleship. Who cares about a piece of wood from the cross? It isn't in existence. Who needs it? What I need is a memorial, and God's given it in the table, the bread and the cup. That's the memorial of the cross. And he left it as a legacy for people of faith. And every time we sit at the table, children are to understand, sweetheart, the bread represents the body. Honey, this piece of bread is for his body, which was given for, and the juice, this is represents his blood. This is a memorial. And we remember this because he died for us. But it isn't a place to worship. We don't worship the elements. We don't bow before the table where they're served. We worship the memory and the significance, the triumph of the cross. This is what makes Christmas so wonderful. See, the enemy would love that we just do nothing but keep it merry. Just Merry Christmas. The legend is told of the time Satan and his demons were having a Christmas party. As the demonic guests were preparing to depart, one grinned and said to Satan, Merry Christmas, Your Majesty. At that, Satan replied with a growl, Yes, keep it merry. If they ever get serious about it, we'll all be in trouble. Get serious about it. It is the birth of the baby. It is the coming of God. It is the intervention of God's presence. Get serious. It is the invitation to take Him and own Him as Lord, Master. Don't seek to find the site where he was crucified. Don't seek to locate the tomb from which he was raised. They've made them all into shrines. You need the Savior. Really, what I offer today is an answer to the ache of life. An answer to the Hamans whose shadows have crossed your lives, and to the would-have-been holocausts that would have devastated your existence. I suggest you make a memorial out of it. And the lessons you learned from it that have turned you into a person God wanted you to be, those are the things to pass on and on and on. I don't know what all of this says to anyone else, but it says a whale of a lot to me. It says, I'm grateful for a book that has recorded the whole story that hasn't quite yet ended. It will next time. But it's a story of triumph that grew out of tragedy, ecstasy out of agony, celebration out of an ache. When they nailed him on a cross, I imagine that night a lot of them got drunk. I'm sure they toasted one another with triumphal words. I'm sure the empty-headed fools that ran the government thought, another crazy gone from us. Finally got rid of that headache. In the eerie hours of the morning, 3 days later, there was the beginning of a celebration. And that's a message we return to every Easter because God gave us a memorial. My question to you is, how long will you stay at the ache and the heartache and the brokenness of your pain? When will it become for you a Purim, a time to learn and to pass on the lessons, the beginning of the rest of your life? When? Let's bow together, shall we? Imagine for a moment stepping before the real tomb from which he was raised. Imagine looking into the distance and seeing the shadow of the real cross that the sands of time have not erased, the real scene. Now imagine standing before him, whose hands are scarred, whose side was pierced. Are you real sure you have a relationship with him that will take you into and beyond eternity? Are you certain he is your God and Savior? He invites wise people to come to him to this day, to see themselves in their sin and lostness and brokenness, and to come and join the company of the faithful, to come and adore him.
7: Pain has a long memory, but as Chuck Swindoll reminded us today, God specializes in turning mourning into celebration, transforming the very day meant for destruction into a feast. This is Insight for Living, and we're coming near the conclusion of Chuck Swindoll's 12-part biographical study on Esther, a woman of strength and dignity. 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That's ifl.org.au. Chuck, we're coming up on another milestone at Insight for Living. On the 30th of June, we'll step into our 47th year of ministry globally. And it's at moments like these, it's imperative we remain laser-focused on our primary mission.
8: Not long ago, I had the privilege of sitting with a small group of young pastors, bright, eager, serious about their calling, and they came loaded with questions. I loved it. One of them leaned forward and asked me something I've been asked 100 times, but it never gets old. He said, Chuck, how do I quicken the hearts of my congregation in a world that spends more time staring into a cell phone than reading a Bible? I smiled, because I've been waiting my whole life for that question. Stick to the Word. That's it. That's the answer. Don't chase trends. Don't craft clever self-help messages dressed up in religious language. Don't try to out-entertain the entertainment world. You'll lose that race every single time. Just open your Bible, tell your people who God is. Let the text speak, and I promise you, you will never, ever want for an audience. His word is inexhaustible. His character is genuinely, breathtakingly awesome. And I mean that in the purest sense of the word. Not a hashtag, not a throwaway adjective. Awesome. There is simply no one like Jesus. Here's something you may not know. Insight for Living reaches a remarkable number of pastors. We train them. We resource them. We come alongside them in their calling. And when you impact a pastor, you impact a congregation. When you impact a congregation, the ripple effect spreads through families and then through generations. That's not a small thing. That's a legacy. The cross is worth it, my friend.
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4: We're talking some more today about the perceptions that people in the community have of Christian believers and the church. And we've tackled some hot potatoes like misogyny, and we've talked about the church being full of literalist fundamentalists or just a group of people who are part of organized religion. Let's talk about one of the hottest potatoes today, Camille, and that is this issue of people in church life being homophobes, homophobic people.
5: This is a constant perception of Bible-believing Christians, that they are homophobic. Allow me to go to a fundamental definition of this term. Any phobia is an irrational fear and hatred of that object. So, in essence, homophobia means an irrational fear and hatred of homosexual people. Is it in the church? Well, probably it's in certainly some sectors of the church. Should it be in the church? The answer is no, because we're not called to be hateful or fearful of any group of people, regardless of their race, regardless of their religion, regardless of their sexual orientation. There is that side to biblical Christian spirit-filled living where we love and care for everyone. And in fact, we don't pay so much attention to these externals of their existence. We more are interested in the heart. And therefore, Neil, one of the things, what I'm about to say probably will not mollify someone who's hardcore, anti-church, homophobic, that kind of thing. But it will, I think, trust will get through to the vast majority of people. We need to be faithful to the Word of God. There's no question about it. Being faithful to the Word of God is not the same as using it as a club to hammer people and to humiliate and to discredit them in any way. What we will do, take the Word of God led by the Holy Spirit and minister to whoever comes our way, including to homosexual people as well.
4: Camille, the Word of God, the Bible, isn't going to change, whether we're talking 12 months, 10 years, even 100 years from now. The Word of God will still be the same. It will still need to be interpreted in the way that it does when talking about sexuality. How do we be a soft, gentle and loving people, knowing that the Bible won't change and that there'll always be a concern about homosexuality in contrast to God's ideal of marriage between a man and a woman in a lifelong relationship?
5: You're asking a very important and crucial question, Neil. I'll attempt to answer it as best I can in the short amount of time we have. It is important that we, first of all, approach all of life and all people with grace and humility, not arrogance, not bigotry, and not intolerance. We need to be humble and gracious. Having said that, we need to learn, most of all, God's ways through His Word. But on this issue of homosexuality, there is a high degree of ignorance about all kinds of things and all kinds of misperceptions. And years ago, only 4 years ago, I was in Cape Town, Lausanne Consultation on Evangelism, and they had an elective of ministry to gay people. And I have to say that elective was packed out. Many people want insight of dealing with gay people because it's now a more prominent topic. So therefore, I'm saying this, our attitude is important, our eagerness to learn is important, and being led both by the Word and Spirit is of the utmost importance in such a ministry as this.
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0: The Darling Check and Martin Smith, You Are Great, and Matthew West with Good on Vision Christian Radio for a Friday morning. Well, being a Friday morning in much of the nation already, it's time for a Friday Funny.
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2: But we had very sheltered childhoods as preacher's kids. Like, I was not allowed to watch a lot of the movies and TV shows my friends were watching. Like, I wasn't allowed to watch anything where the kids are disrespectful. So we did not watch any television at all. The only shows we were allowed to watch were, like, the really old TV shows. Like, my favorite show growing up was Bonanza. You don't make a lot of friends in public high school just walking around like, hey, did you guys catch Bonanza yesterday? They're all just like, I think we got vaccinated for that. I'm pretty sure I had Bonanza as a child, so...
0: I don't know, I didn't mind a bit of Bonanza growing up, it was alright. Jazz will play right now in Flood on Vision.
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0: Corrado and Zach Williams, and still on Vision Christian Radio. Steve Mack with you overnights, taking you through the wee small hours of your Friday morning. On the way in a few moments, leading the way with Dr. Michael Youssef and the message today, The Defeat. A little bit of weird news for you, and the Live Lounge also on the way this morning, featuring Ryan Stevenson and Phil Wickham, and much more still to come. Right now, though, a quick look at the weather for your Friday ahead and see what we can expect. Sydney, a few showers about for Sydney and 20 degrees. Melbourne, showers and 15. Brisbane, mostly sunny, 21. Much the same for Perth. Adelaide, showers and 17. Hobart, cloudy, 14. Canberra, mostly sunny and 15. And Darwin, a sunny day and a top of 32 degrees.
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3: My name is Irene, and I get to listen to Michael Youssef on the radio in my car. And I just want to tell him thank you so much, Michael Youssef, for your faithfulness and teaching God's uncompromised word. And I just want to pray for you, and I just want to continue to pray that God will bless your ministry immensely and that multitudes of souls will continue to be saved and reached through your radio program. God bless you. I love you. I pray for you, and I'm blessed to hear you each day. Thank you.
4: By the way, Dr. Youssef would love to hear your story as well. He's always so blessed to hear how God has used his voice to reach the hearts and lives of people around the world. So, if you'd like to share a testimony that might be used on the air sometime in the future, we'd encourage you to call us. The number is 1-300-133-589. Just follow the prompts when you get there. Again, that number, 1-300-133-589. In verses 12 through 16 of Jude, which is where Dr. Youssef takes you today on Leading the Way, you'll see that contending for the truth is a matter of life and death. Join me now in listening to a message of challenge for Christ-filled living in a culture that continues to turn its back on the gospel. Resuming his series, Contend for the Faith, here's Dr. Michael Youssef.
5: Turn to Jude, please. We're going to look at verses 12 to 16. These men are blemishes in your love feasts. They eat with you without the slightest qualms. Shepherds who feed only themselves. There are clouds without rain, blown along with the wind. Autumn trees without fruit and uprooted, twice dead. They are wild waves of the sea foaming up their shame. Wandering stars for whom the blackest darkness has been reserved forever. Enoch, the seventh from Adam, prophesied about these men. See, the Lord is coming with thousands upon thousands of his holy ones to judge everyone and to convict all the ungodly of all their ungodly acts that they have done in their ungodly way, and of all the harsh words ungodly sinners have spoken against him. These men are grumblers and fault finders. They follow their own evil desires. They boast about themselves and flatter others for their own advantage. Here, Jude leaves no room for imagination in describing those who have turned their backs on the truth of the Word of God. No room for imagination. Those who look like Christians, those who are only professing Christians, those who preach and teach falsehoods, and those who are following them in their falsehoods. First description of these people, by the way, the NIV is not quite accurate in the translation, verse 12. A more accurate translation, there are hidden rocks in the water or a sunken reef. These rocks cannot be seen by the naked eye until the ship is damaged. They are below the surface. They confuse faithful believers. They follow their selfish ambitions. They would rather teach and preach lies, thinking that that is how they're going to make people happy. Their participation in the Lord's table is only so that they may undermine the significance of the Lord's table. They remained below the surface until they caused great damage in the body of Christ. They caused the fellowship around the Word of God to run aground. The one thing I need to explain here is the love feast. You say, what is that? Well, it would be something equivalent to potluck supper or fellowship meal that a lot of churches do have. But it is more than just fellowship meal. It was designed to remind the believers of the death and the resurrection of the Lord Jesus Christ. Amen. That is basically, in other words, that's the original communion. They didn't do communion like we do here out of convenience and everything else. No, no, no. It was a full-blown meal, and it's called the love feast, remembering the love of Christ who died on the cross, where his body's been torn and his blood was poured. And that is what's called the Lord's Supper. Secondly, Jude said, there are clouds without rain. There's no water in them. Clouds without water. They get blown away by the wind. The cultural trends, the cultural fads. Now, growing up in the southern part of Egypt, in the 15 years of my early life, I've seen something liquid coming from the sky twice in 15 years. It was quite a day. And it's not like the rain you get here. There's just little drops. Although there are lots of clouds, particularly around January and February, there are lots of clouds. In fact, there are thunder and lightning. We would look up and say, oh, look at this. But they seldom translate into rain. Seldom. As I said, in 15 years, I saw it twice. Or imagine the farmer who worked diligently and worked hard in the midst of a drought. And think of his great hopes when he looks up at the sky and see the clouds are coming. And he begins to build his hope that this would bring desperately needed rain for him, for his farm. Only to discover that this cloud passes by without a drop of rain. Think of the disappointment. This is how these people who sit in pews Sunday after Sunday under false teachers, believing, seeing lots of clouds, but no rain. There are lots of thunder and lightning, but there's no rain. They're not only hidden rocks. They're not only waterless clouds. But thirdly, he said, there are autumn trees without fruit. Now, in the Middle East, farmers harvest twice a year. Once in the spring, once in the autumn. But it is the autumn harvest that they really relied on for food supply for the rest of winter, for the winter months. If the crop fails in that autumn season, they're going to endure a bleak winter. They will endure a winter of disappointments and difficulties and hardships. Some of them even go bankrupt. Now I want you to imagine the depth of the grief of those who are in a spiritual winter of depression. Imagine people going to one of these churches year in and year out, year after year after year, and they are spiritually empty. Why? Because the Word of God either watered down or twisted or undermined altogether. And they end up spiritually fruitless. Jude said, these people are dead twice. What does that mean? What does that mean? Well, they'll die physically like all of us. We're all going to die physically. But they will also die a second death. The Bible talks about the second death. That's a spiritual death. That is the eternal judgment and torment for eternity. And that is why the hidden rocks, the waterless clouds, the fruitless trees, but they're also foaming waves. You know, in the Bible, the non-believers are described as raging sea. For example, in the book of Isaiah 57:20 says, the wicked are like the tossing sea. There is no peace for the wicked, says the Lord. Now, if you have seen the aftermath of a storm on the seashore, oh my goodness, it is littered with debris. It is devastating. Now, these false teachers, with their soothing words and empty words, they're foaming waves. Their deception causes much of a spiritual wreckage. Others have to come in and pick up the pieces. Their hidden rocks, their waterless clouds, their fruitless trees, they're foaming wild waves, but they're also like shooting stars. It's going to need some explanation, okay? I need to explain to you what these shooting stars are all about. Because when I was a boy, I remember in the heat of summer, sometimes we sleep on the roof garden in our building that my dad had, and I would lie there at night, and I see these shooting stars. We call them shooting stars. You know what I'm talking about? Now here you say, make a wish. When I was growing up, the culture says, it means that somebody died. I used to be petrified. What if that's my star? Now I'm watching. I'm going to die. It used to terrify me. Now, of course, we know now that they're not really stars at all. Because stars have orbits, direction, and purpose. They're well organized. In fact, sea captains, in the old days at least, they used to use the stars for navigating of their ship and rely on their steady direction. But that's not what Jude is talking about. He's not talking about these stars in the orbit. These are what we consider today as asteroids. These so-called stars, they make a big splash, big flash, and then they disappear. You could never trust them, navigators or nobody else for that matter, couldn't trust them. And Jude is saying, listen carefully, please, I beg you, that these synthetic Christians are like the shooting asteroids. They are basically burned space chunk of rocks. They are hurled into the dark space. Like asteroids out of the orbit, they shoot out. They don't know where they're going. They are aimless. They are purposeless. They have no structure or definition. They're wild. They light up the sky, get the headline news, and everybody pays attention to them, then they disappear. They are constantly moving away from the light of the Word of God. And they don't just stop, they keep moving away. And that is why Jude said, the judgment of God is coming upon them. It's coming upon them. Look at verses 14 and 15. He said, Enoch, seventh generation from Adam, prophesied of these things, and he said, behold, the Lord is coming with many thousands of his holy ones to execute judgment on all of their ungodly deeds. Deeds which they have done in an ungodly way, and of all the harsh words ungodly sinners have spoken against the Lord. Let me tell you about Enoch. The Bible tells us only about two individuals who did not die the natural death and buried in the ground and so on. Two, Enoch and Elijah. They shed their physical body on the way as they're spinning up to the heavens and got into their heavenly body. Now for the believers, when we die, this tent falls and we don't need it anymore. It dies and is buried because 1 Corinthians 15, Paul said, God has prepared a heavenly body, a resurrected body, a body like Jesus's after the resurrection for us in heaven. And he said, we get clothed as soon as we die. We go into that heavenly body. The Apostle Paul said, absence from the body, presence with the Lord. Praise God. Can't wait for my day. Amen. Yeah, give God praise. If you want to read more about Enoch when you go home, it's Genesis chapter 5. You'll read about him. Enoch lived before the flood, seventh generation from Adam. Enoch then prophesied of these last days, the days of judgment. Verse 16, Jude said that these apostates follow their own evil desires. They flatter each other for their own advantage. And that is why these wolves in sheep's clothing will be severely judged. And that is why James said, don't be anxious to be teachers, brothers. Brethren, don't be anxious, because we are going to be judged much strictly than the average. So what is this prophecy of Enoch is all about? It's not talking about the judgment of the non-believers. That is different altogether. It's coming. It's coming. But he's talking about those who knew the truth and they turned their backs on the truth. Look at verse 16 again. These are the people who want people to feel good about their sins in the church. They want people to be comfortable in their sin in the church. If the mention of sin in the church is going to offend some people, we must not talk about sin. It's not about the non-believer's judgment. It's about those who knew the truth and they turned their backs on it. If talking about the judgment of God is going to offend people, let's not talk about judgment. Let's just not talk about it. I know even an evangelical church issued a memo to all their staff, never talk about judgment. It makes people feel uncomfortable. Uncomfortable for what? They'd rather be uncomfortable here instead of being uncomfortable in hell. They're hidden rocks. They're waterless clouds. They're fruitless trees. They're foaming waves. They're falling stars. They are subject to Enoch's prophecy, judgment. Enoch actually lived very close to the time of Noah. Remember Noah? How many of you remember Noah? Because I can tell you, so many of mega churches in America says, don't even talk about it. Don't talk about the flood. And look at the foolishness of the recent scientists are saying, actually, the flood had taken place. They left looking like fools. For 120 years, he warned people, the flood is coming, the flood is coming, the flood is coming. They mocked him, they jeered him, they made fun of him, they ridiculed him. It is no wonder, my precious friends, listen to me, it is no wonder that in Matthew 24:37, Jesus said, this is Jesus. If you say you don't believe the flood, you don't believe Jonah, you don't believe that, you are questioning the integrity of Jesus. Jesus said, as it was in the days of Noah, so will it be at the coming of the Son of Man. Amen. Selfishness, self-worship, self-focus is going to be the norm. And then he is going to show up. Today, faithful believers may be mocked by these apostates, but judgment is on its way. Judgment is on its way. The Bible tells us that when faithful believers see the signs of the return of Christ, far from fearing, far from worrying, they need to lift up their heads, for the day of redemption is drawing nigh. Hallelujah. Remember this. On the day of judgment, Jesus will be the presiding judge. He will be the presiding judge. And he said that on that day, he's going to honor those who honored him. He's going to honor us. Everyone who loved his appearing, everyone who loved his appearing will be honored on that day. And don't ever, ever, ever, ever, ever, ever forget that on that day, there are no jury of your peers, no loopholes in the law, no defense attorneys to defend you, no appeals, no higher court to appeal to. This is it. In fact, Revelation 19:11 and following, we are told, I saw heaven standing open, and before me was a white horse, whose rider is called Faithful and True. With justice he judges and makes wars. His eyes are like blazing fire, and on his head are many crowns. He has a name written on him that no one knows but he himself. He is dressed in a robe dipped in blood, and his name is the Word of God. The armies of heaven are following him, riding on white horses and dressed in fine linen, white and clean. Out of his mouth comes a sharp sword with which he will strike down the nations. He will rule them with an iron scepter. He treads the winepress of fury of the wrath of God. Here it comes again. God Almighty. On his robe and on his thigh, his name is written, King of Kings and Lord of Lords. Glory to God. Oh, my beloved friends, let everyone at the sound of my voice, the millions of people are watching us on KingdomSat and watching us around the world right now, everyone at the sound of my voice, please listen. Listen, especially those who maybe mistakenly think that we have a Jesus who's a sissy Jesus. Especially those who think that we have a milquetoast Jesus. Or we have a weak Jesus. That we still have a helpless babe in the manger. Please, please, please think again. Think again. Now, oh, to be sure, that on his first coming, he came in humility. But in his second coming, he's going to come with power and great glory. Amen. On his first coming, he came as a helpless babe born of the Virgin Mary in Bethlehem of Judea. But in his second coming, he will come on a white horse. On his first coming, he had nowhere to lay his head. But in his second coming, he will rule the nations. On his first coming, they spat on him. But in his second coming, he will rule with an iron scepter. In his first coming, they mocked him. But on his second coming, everyone will tremble before him. On his first coming, he hung helplessly on the cross to pay for the judgment of every repentant sinner. But on his second coming, he will judge all who denied him and refused to receive him as the only Savior and Lord. In his first coming, he suffered and died. But on his second coming, all who have rejected him as the only way to heaven, they will suffer for all of eternity. In his first coming, they ridiculed him and put a crown of thorns on his head. But on his second coming, he's going to have many crowns on his head. On his first coming, Caiaphas and Pontius Pilate and everyone else who mocks him, even those who mock him today, and sat in judgment on him. But on his second coming, he will be the only judge on the bench. He will execute his judgment on all of those who are ashamed of him. And ashamed of his word, those who are embarrassed by his name, those who have denied the power of the cross, those who have preached mumbo jumbo and not the Christ, Jesus, the Messiah, those who have refused to contend for the faith once delivered, those who have accepted that all religions have truth in them, those who have preached that all the ways lead to God, those who have deceived and misled some of God's people. The question is this, where will you be on that day? Where will you be on that day?
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Consumer Fire, Whole Wide World, and Patrick Mabry, thank the Lord. Well, we thank the Lord. I also want to thank some listeners. So many people gave during Visionathon. The Visionathon month, of course, was May. And a big thank you to thousands of people who contributed to Visionathon. You are all such a blessing. Hey, still to come this hour, music from Hannah Kerr, Stars Go Dim, the Live Lounge on the way right here, overnights on Vision. And some strange news today. A speeding motorist in Colorado tried to put his dog in the hot seat. The Springfield Police Department reported that when they stopped the unidentified male for driving 52 miles per hour in a 32 mile per hour zone, the man attempted to switch places with his dog, who was in the passenger seat. As an officer approached the vehicle, the male then exited the passenger side of the vehicle and claimed he was not driving. He then tried to flee but was quickly apprehended. Perhaps unsurprisingly, the male party showed clear signs of slight intoxication, maybe even a little bit more than slight, and police said the man was booked on multiple offences and the dog does not face any charges and was let go with just a warning. He's definitely not the first person to try and blame the dog for doing something he didn't do. Yeah, absolutely.

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1: We're going to enter the Live Lounge now, and a song, I really love this song. It's called Amadeo. Now, what does Amadeo mean? It means love of God or still my God. It's also a region in the Philippines. No random interest there. Now, this song, Ryan Stevenson, came out sometime in the last 5 years from memory. I love this song. Amadeo, the acoustic version of this song, overnights in the Live Lounge on Vision.

0: Wrapping up the Live Lounge for a Friday morning and for the week for me, Phil Wickham, Living Hope, Ryan Stevenson there as well with Amadeo. It's Steve Mack with you overnight. In a few moments, we'll hear from Chris Tomlin.
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0: Nathan Tasker, Never Too Far Gone. You're on Overnights on Vision Christian Radio. Steve Mack with you for a Friday morning. Great to have your company. Welcome to Friday, everyone. A bit after midnight in the West, a bit after 2 a.m. Eastern. And focus on the family in a few moments. Parenting adult children when they walk away from God. That's part two of that message on the way. Also coming up this hour, Mandy Warby with Forerunners going to Turkmenistan, talking about Shageldi Atakov this morning. And we'll head to God's Word as we study this morning Isaiah chapter 40. But right now, the weather for today around the capital, Sydney, looking at a few showers and 20. Melbourne, showers and 15. Brisbane and Perth, both heading for a similar forecast, mostly sunny and 21 degrees. A colder night for Perth, though. Adelaide, showers and 17. Hobart, cloudy and 14. Canberra, mostly sunny and 15 degrees. And Darwin, a mostly sunny top of 32 degrees.
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6: It just communicated to me that she loved me, she saw me, she knew what my interests were, and she sought to brighten my day. And that has translated to me as a parent of looking at those adult kids and thinking, how can I be like that to them?
7: Well, that's Mary DeMuth, and she's back with us to offer hope and help for parents of wayward adult children. Thanks for joining us for Focus on the Family with Jim Daly. I'm John Fuller.
8: I so appreciated the insights that Mary offered last time as a mom of three adult children, as she shared some compelling stories. If you didn't hear the program, I'd encourage you to go back, get the smartphone app, and you could listen whenever you want or go to the website and listen. But it had so much dense, good ideas for parents of adult children. We're going to continue that today. Sadly, two of her three children did walk away from the faith, and yet she continues to reach out to them in the love of Christ. You might be right in that same spot. Mm-hmm. It's not uncommon. And those of us, parents of 20-somethings, maybe even 30-somethings, probably are crying many nights to pray for our kids and plead with the Lord to draw them back into faith with Him. And we're going to give you some good suggestions on how to continue to parent a wayward child.
7: Yeah, Mary DeMuth has a podcast called Pray Every Day. She's a popular author and speaker, and she's written a book, and we covered some of the content last time and more today. It's called Love, Pray, Listen, Parenting Your Wayward Adult Kids with Joy.
8: Mary, welcome back for a second day of discussion. I so appreciate this.
6: It's been fun, hasn't it? And hard, but good.
8: Fun and all hard, yeah. I mean, again, I said last time, you know, so many parents that contact us here at Focus on the Family are in this space. And it shows you how common a problem it is. And I'm sure they, for the most part, did a really good job concentrating on spiritual development. And the kids probably went to Awana and they asked all the right questions and they prayed together at night. And then the teen years started to rumble in, more influence from outside. And mom and dad talk about some of the concerns. It might be drinking, could be drugs. And then, boom, they go off to college. And sometimes that explosion occurs. Let me start there with that moment, because it's so critical of a time in your parenting. You may have sheltered your kids in that way, may have put them in Christian school. I don't know. Maybe homeschooled. Mm-hmm. And then they go off to a university, maybe a secular university, and they didn't know Friday night was party night, and boom, it's off to the races. And it seems like something has been uncorked in them, something the parents never saw, this behavior that is so outside of what they had hoped for. What do you do with those immediate emotions when you find out, okay, this is what's going on? How do you respond with an adult child in that context versus a teenager?
6: Yeah, so when they're under your roof, you do have a little bit more say in their behavior. You can give them a curfew. You can say, if you do this, this will be the consequence.
8: Yeah, restrict rights.
6: Right, exactly. Yeah. All those things. But once they're far away in another environment, it's very hard. And that's where I get back to give advice when it's asked, not unsolicited advice. If you can, it's hard. You have to bite your tongue a lot.
8: What's your report card on that? What I mean on that is, I love that advice, but are you an A student when it comes
6: probably
8: to that?
6: Probably a C plus. I'm a C plus.
8: I mean, 6 out of 10, 7 out of 10 yeah. isn't bad, but that's yeah. so hard for us because we're in that modality for so long to correct, to give input, to encourage, and then we do it. You know, we do it at 23, and they're going, really?
6: It's like, because it's like a divorce in a way, because you've played this role for 18 years, and it doesn't just snap in half in a moment when a birthday rolls around, or they go to college, or they go off on their own. It doesn't do that. It's a cultivation. That's where I'm talking about just our relationship with the Lord of giving him the grief of my child is making these decisions. I'm going to get on my knees about it. I'm going to even talk to my friends about it in a non-gossipy way, but just to shoulder the burden with other people so that I don't go crazy. Those are normal things that we have to do. And also to have accountability to say, hey, I don't want to, you know, be heavy-handed to my 27-year-old. Please help me. Having community is really helpful there.
8: Yeah. What should healthy involvement look like with our 20-something?
6: I think we have to let them lead that. And some are on a process of they just need to separate in order to kind of get their heads on straight. And we have to respect their boundaries. Now, the line may be if they're hurting others and hurting themselves, that's a line that you may need to intervene in as someone who loves them. And so that's hard to know, but that's kind of the line that I've kind of developed. But I think it is our tendency is to want to reparent and it's really hard to overcome that, like, that unction that we have.
8: Oh, so true. How do we navigate the financial side of things, the gifts? I will admit, I probably lean toward overdoing
6: it. Are you a softy?
8: I am the softy. Yeah. Gene would say, yes, you're the softy. And, you know, it's probably because of my background of not having, and I don't want my kids to not have. Yeah. So I can overindulge in that way. But how do we create the right balance? What is the right balance? I mean, let's start with that question.
6: Yeah, that's really hard. I mean, there's times I do remember when all of our kids were done with college and we were done paying for it, we kind of had a little party because we got a huge pay raise and suddenly we were like making ends meet and all of that because we weren't paying for our kids and their insurance and all that, their phones. So we now have more means than we did before. And that is the question that we're asking ourselves. So what we try to do is when we're benevolent, we try not to have it be predictable benevolence, but just to bless them in surprising ways. And that comes from listening to their lives and when things are hard for them. But without having some sort of prescribed way, we'll just send them a check or Venmo them something. And that way it's unpredictable and it's not like, oh, I expect my mom and dad to always bail me out.
8: I like that. There is, I mean, this is so much a life, isn't it, Mary? I mean, on the one end, you're so tight, it's ridiculous, right? I mean, they're only in their 20s and occasionally they might need a little help or a little blessing, right? You don't have to be so tight that all they know is, yeah, don't ask mom or dad. Or on the other side so much that you're really stunting their ability to launch. And it's that balance. And that's wisdom, being able to know when to do the right thing. But I like that idea of unpredictable. I think that's really good.
6: And they're so excited when it happens because they don't know that it's going to happen. And they just kind of love us more. So it's kind of – we bought our kids. But no, it's just – I guess for me, and in talking, you know, responding to your childhood, I think all of us are responding to our childhood in some way.
8: Aren't we?
6: And when we were in our 20s and we were parents and we had our both of our parents, we had severe economic trials. And we did not ask our parents because we didn't feel like we could. And we knew maybe the little tiny steps that we made toward asking them were so shut down that we just had to suffer. And we don't want that for our kids because we were abandoned in a way. And there was no safety net at all. Our safety net, thankfully, was the body of Christ. Those were the people that came in and bought our washing machine when our washing machine broke and we had no means to do it. And so that's kind of
8: it's
6: our
8: good.
6: Response.
8: It's a good lesson. You had a grandmother that did communicate love to you. You know, last time we talked a lot about your broken family origin story and difficult relationship with your mom who married many times and all that. But your grandma seemed to be like a steady beacon for you. How did she communicate love to you?
6: Well, that was one of those examples, I think, that carried over into my adulthood with my adult kids. She knew that I liked decorating and art and all of that kind of stuff. So she would cut things out of old magazines. And even though I even got that magazine, she would send them to me in the mail, you know, in the days of mail. And it just communicated to me that she loved me. She saw me. She knew what my interests were. And she sought to brighten my day. And that has translated to me as a parent of looking at those adult kids and thinking, how can I be like that to them?
8: Yeah.
6: And that was very informative. I felt so very loved when that happened.
8: You know, Mary, there's got to be parents who are in this spot, and I hope you're tuning in, or maybe somebody's encouraged you to listen, and I hope you're encouraged in that way. Even prayer for some of these adult children gets wearying. You know, you've been praying for years. There's no change. Or it's gotten worse. How do you stay motivated to keep trusting the Lord? And every night, three times a week, whatever it ends up being, you're saying, Lord, it's the same prayer. Can you move that child closer to you? But how do you keep the stamina spiritually, emotionally, to stay engaged and not give up?
6: That's a really good question. And I think that's where we get back to a strong theological understanding of prayer and a very a strong understanding of the sovereignty of God and the what we see as the lack of swiftness of God. When I talked with you yesterday, I gave the story of my mom and 40 plus years of prayer. And I will tell you that there were many times where I thought, this is not doing anything, forgetting that on the you know, the Lord's seeing it as a resolved problem. I'm seeing it down here as an unresolved problem. And we have too small of a scope. And we try to demand that the Lord answer our prayer for our adult child in a minute, in 10 days, in 4 months. And we're not seeing the wide picture. It took the Lord 45 years to answer this long-term prayer that I felt was an impossible prayer. I did not think it would ever be answered. And I had to resolve myself that it never would be. So we have to have a long view of prayer and realize, persevere through it. It matters. God's timing is not the same as ours. And we don't get to dictate to the Lord the timing in which He answers our prayers.
8: And even your response to that, hearing it, will indicate what you need to do. Because some people are going to go, oh, she doesn't understand. That's a response of, Lord, you're not working fast enough.
6: Yeah.
8: Mary, you've written about Psalms of Lament. You know, I think of reading the Psalms. I get a lot from reading from them. They comfort me. I haven't thought about applying that to parenting grief. Describe that parenting grief, the declaration of faith, the petition. Just run us through that process to help us.
6: One of the joys of my life is teaching through the Lament Psalms. And a Lament Psalm is a psalm, there's many of them in the Book of Psalms, that begins with a complaint and ends with praise. And there's so many of them, and you can look them up and do a little Google search on what's a Lament Psalm, and you can read them. But what I train people to do is writing your own, and it begins with honesty. And I encourage parents to say, Lord, this is what I expected. This is what I wanted. Why aren't you there? Why aren't you rescuing my child? Why are they wayward? Why? And then after that, the psalmist goes into these declarations of, but I believe that you are good. I believe that you are hearing me. I believe you own a cattle on a thousand hills. I believe this. I believe that. And I'm going to choose to praise you even before the answer is given. And I've taken parents through this, and it is, there's usually not one dry eye in the house because they are able, at least on paper, they're not having to share it with their peers. They can say, I am disappointed, God. This didn't happen the way I wanted it to. Mm. And I'm just so grateful for that model in the Psalms of teaching us how to work through our pain through a very simple process like that.
8: No, and that's so good and so healthy to be able to do something like that. A touchy subject, you know, LGBT mm-hmm. issues are all around now. Public schools, it seems like they're just flooded with this idea because of education decisions to allow them to, you know, think about these things. And I think some of these victories in that space are like drops of water mm-hmm. on a desert journey. I mean, it's just small little incremental gains that you might have. You had a couple, Ronnie and Daniela, that went through something like this. Describe it.
6: Yeah, they definitely walked through this, and they had to work through this idea of how are we going to act? How are we going to love? How are we going to come alongside? And they had this experience where their child came to dinner with their significant other, and as usual, they got around the table and they prayed for their meal, and they even prayed for this significant other, and that person started crying. And it touched her. And I think that's something that we don't have to change who we are as Christ-following parents in order to actually step into a space and love our kids. We don't have to change our theology to love our kids. We don't have to do any of that. We can be good listeners. We can walk alongside. But we can pray at the dinner table. You never know what's going to happen.
8: Yeah, and that's the importance, because so many Christian parents, in order to accommodate, mm-hmm. are uprooting their theology, saying, okay, right. We're good with this. You know, Dr. Al Mohler, who was on the board here at Focus, he did a blog post, and I think he spoke about this, but being asked to go to a same-sex wedding, he had the best response, which was, I love you. I will go to the reception. Mm-hmm. But as a public testimony, I can't go to the wedding and agree. And the wedding is really a public pronouncement. Remember the old line, does anybody here have anything against these two coming together? That was said for a very specific reason. And his read of that is to say, as a Christian, I can't agree that that's a union that is ordained by God. But I love you. I'd love to come to the reception and love on you more, but I can't go to the wedding. Will you let me do that? Mm. I thought it's an interesting and beautiful way to express both the convictions of the Christian, and everybody's going to have a different opinion about this.
6: Yes. Mm-hmm.
8: And it's, you know, it's not my son or daughter in that spot, so it's hard to say. But I thought it was a good scriptural way to respond.
6: It's not something that we were prepared to walk through.
8: Mm.
6: There were no parenting books in the 90s really talking about this, or the early aughts. And so a lot of parents that are walking through it are doing it kind of blind and kind of bumbling their way. Mm-hmm. And some will kind of err on the side of everything they do, I love. And then on the other side, they might be like, I'm going to ghost you forever and never talk to you again. And I do believe that there is a narrow way that we can go, which is sticking to your beliefs. You get to have your own beliefs. The Lord yeah. allows you to have your own beliefs. But you can also err on the side of love at all times. And you can, you know, be involved in people's lives.
8: Yeah. And you know what? It's imperfect.
6: It is.
8: It's not going to be a perfect path. You're not going to hit the nail on the head every time. And, you know, be accepting and forgiving of your own mistakes in this arena. But I would encourage people to stay sound in your theology. That's number one in terms of what does God expect of me, right? Mm-hmm. You know, as a parent seeks empathy, like we're describing, you know, to be there, to be present, you suggested two key things to keep in mind about the child's behavior, the adult child's behavior, and the parent's heart. What are they?
6: You know, our children's behavior reveals their heart. So if we're listening to our children, we're going to be watching them. We're going to be seeing what kind of choices that they're making. And I think also as parents, we're revealing our heart by what we're saying. And we have to, you know, sometimes things come out of my mouth that I want to take it back in.
8: Yeah.
6: But I have noticed that for myself. It's been really good. Like, oh my goodness, that was a very judgy, controlly thing that I just said. Jesus, have mercy on me. And then in the next breath, if I'm smart enough in the moment or teachable enough, will you forgive me? I shouldn't have said that. Mm-hmm. You know, that's kind of
8: Yeah, which is really good. And you know, that way you're progressing hopefully together toward a destination of good relationship and hopefully Christ-centered relationship. You say the empty nest years can be joyful. Did you hear that, John?
7: Mm-hmm, I did.
8: Me too.
7: Leaning into it.
8: Me too. I'm getting it. But you compare it to your dog, Daisy, which I love. Here we go with the dog analogy. What does Daisy do that reminds you of parenting adult children?
6: You know, she is lately hasn't been doing this because she's been bad. But she's supposed to be in a kennel at night, and she's just a chocolate lab with bustling with energy. But she does go into her cage at night, and then in the morning we release her. And we take her on a walk, and she's just bounding and leaping. And I don't want to say that parenting is like going into a cage, but it is hard. Those years, those, you know, 18 years of parenting your kids, it is, you're constantly busy working hard and trying to do everything right. And when they're released and they jump out there into the joy, you can do that too. This is a place where your ministry is going to grow exponentially. It has the potential to. You are going to have time with your spouse that you've never had before, and your ministry life can just explode because you have more time and more more availability.
8: Yeah.
7: It's really encouraging, and there are parents. We've talked about this, I think, last time about you know parents who are dealing with kids bouncing back in. Mm-hmm. Now, for the cat people,
6: cat too. So.
7: in my head, I'm thinking, okay, what would the cat analogy be? And I think there is an element of cats don't care, and sometimes our kids don't care,
8: mm-hmm. and that they're kind just of laying on the couch.
7: Or they're not in our lives, and they don't care to be in our lives, yeah. and that can be a boat anchor on that joy that you're talking about. So you're encouraging me to not let their decisions drive my joy or lack thereof.
6: Exactly.
7: How do I let go?
6: And that's so hard. That's part of that grief process, that lament of, okay, this isn't what I wanted it to be. And then again, go back to the listen to their life, give them strategic presence, meet their needs somehow, listen when they call, and don't offer advice unless it's asked of you. And pray yeah. that the Lord would restore that relationship somehow, because I cannot tell you how amazing it is that our family, we still travel together mm-hmm. and we still go to, you know, everywhere around the world together, and we love each other passionately. We so much love each other. We have all sorts of different opinions about things. It is possible to have kids that maybe are far from Jesus, and you can still have a relationship with them.
8: Mm-hmm. Boy, that is so good and so accurate, I think. And that, to me, that's the only hope.
7: Yeah. Mm-hmm.
8: That they're connected.
6: Yes.
8: And if you choose to disconnect out of temperament, you know, they're just not doing it the way I would do it, you're probably reducing the opportunity and the chance that they're going to make it back, I think. I mean, the Lord can do anything. Mm-hmm. You know, I want to mention that idea of temperament because I'm thinking of parenting styles, and temperament plays into that. The kind of the quiet dad who mm-hmm. doesn't say much, and you don't even know what his childhood was like because he doesn't talk about it. He's all inside. Or you might add to that, he's a very black and white thinker. He's an engineer. Mm-hmm. He's a CPA. I mean, I'm just saying we're born with a certain temperament that can trip us up in our parenting of adult children. Mm-hmm. Those are very deeply rooted behavior patterns that we have. And if we're making that mistake, you know, that we're keeping a ledger of our children's activities and behaviors because that's how I'm wired. They did 3 things right last week and 18 things wrong. How do we manage that? How do we let that go?
6: I think we can, if we're still list keepers, we can still keep a ledger, but catch them doing right and tell them. Every kid, I need to hear from people in my life, I'm really proud of you. That was an amazing thing you did. I'm constantly doing that with my kids. If I see that they got a promotion in their job or they bought a house or whatever it is that they've done, I am so proud of you. That I never did that when I was your age. You are exceeding beyond my wildest expectations. And not just, you know, saying things to say things, but actual genuine, I am noticing your life and I am so proud of you. That's really important. I also just wanted to, before I forget, is address the idea of parental estrangement, because there are some people listening today that are brokenhearted and they have done everything that they can and their kids have walked away from them and it's been a decade and they're asking the question, will it ever be okay? And I can't answer that, but I can say it is hard and I'm so sorry that you're walking through that. And to remember that God in the Garden of Eden was a perfect parent and his kids walked away from him. And he's had the entire human race walk away from him. And I can tell you this, that you will have deeper camaraderie with Jesus in those moments because he absolutely empathizes and understands with the entire human race walking away from him.
8: Boy, that's a good place to land. The other thing is just always hold out hope. Don't give up hope and don't change or become sour in the relationship. And that's your only chance, your only hope for it, right? Yeah. With the Lord's help. So, Mary, thank you so much for being with us. This has been terrific. It's a topic that we haven't spent a lot of time talking about, but you've hit all the high notes today.
7: And again, our guest today on Focus on the Family with Jim Daly has been Mary DeMuth. 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

0: As we're wrapping up three in a row there, Rachel Purcell, Hope Church, Elevation Worship, Won't Stop Now, and some great Aussie music, Brendan Walmsley, Steve Grace, and Colin Buchanan. He's got the whole world. On the way in a few moments, Mandy Warby with Forerunners.
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6: Let me tell you the story of Shigeldi Adikov from Voice of the Martyrs. The words, break him morally or destroy him physically. The Turkmenistan bureaucrats had no more patience for this street preacher. Shigeldi Adikov was offered his freedom under President Saparmurat Niyazov's December 23, 2000 amnesty, provided he would swear the oath of allegiance to the president and recite the Muslim creed. And Shigeldi refused the amnesty again. Shigeldi had been threatened by state officials before to stop preaching. He was arrested in December 1998 and sentenced to 2 years in jail. But a prosecutor appealed the verdict as being too lenient, and he was then sentenced to 2 additional years in prison. Shigeldi was in such pain from the harsh beatings that he asked his children not to touch him when they came to visit. In February 2000, his wife and 5 children had been forcibly taken from their home and exiled to remote Karkara, where they remained under village arrest. When his family visited him in early February 2001, Shigeldi said his farewells. His wife noticed that during the visit, he was bruised and battered. His kidneys and his liver hurt, and he was suffering from jaundice. He could barely walk and frequently lost consciousness. He did not expect to survive much longer. Despite this, Shigeldi was still not broken. He would not give in, and though release was within his reach, he would not accept it if it meant forsaking his allegiance to Christ. You probably heard this before, but humans can live for many weeks without food, yet we cannot survive many days without water. In the same way, our spirits need spiritual nourishment as well. We may go several days, months, or even years without companionship. Our spirits can survive despite the loneliness. We may do without peace, enduring illness upon lingering illness. Our spirits, though discouraged, will survive. If we are to endure long without the hope of Jesus Christ, however, our souls will diminish. We can't live without hope, God's precious gift to his children. If you're feeling as though you can't go on, ask God to encourage and motivate you. Be inspired by the stories of your brothers and sisters around the world, and you'll endure all things with a strong hope in Jesus Christ. Our brothers and sisters in Christ have been suffering for their faith in every country of the world for the past 2,000 years, and in fact, persecution against Christians is worse today than ever. We can't change the attitude of the world, but we can pray that God will strengthen his children as they hold fast to their faith in Jesus in light of the persecution they face.
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Pat Barrett and Kane and Matt Maher, Your Love Defends Me, overnights on Vision Christian Radio. And heading to God's Word, continuing Isaiah chapter 40 this morning, verse 5. The glory of the Lord will be revealed and all the people will see it together. Well, as I mentioned yesterday, spiritual reformation happens before spiritual revival. First, with God's help and grace, his people seek to live in his way, and then the Lord visits them with revival. Without valleys filled in, mountains levelled and crooked paths made straight, and rough places made smooth, there is no revelation of God's glory or salvation for all people. Sin must be confronted, confessed, and forsaken before revival can come. Now, preaching about revival without urging people to turn from their evil ways is the same as putting the cart before the horse. It reverses the order of things. Revival is the demonstration of the glory of the Lord. It is the revelation of the presence of God. Of course, God is present everywhere, but he reveals his presence in glorious power when people seek him in repentance and faith, with the help of the Lord himself. And when God reveals himself and manifests his glory, hearts melt, knees bow, and lips confess to the Lord. How we need a visitation from God. We may enjoy prosperity and wealth, but is God still present among us? In many churches, there are signs that God's glory has departed. We need to seek God's help in aligning our lives with his way. May we desire the unmistakable presence of God more than the air we actually breathe. Let's pray. Will Lord cleanse our hearts and straighten our paths, confront and remove every sin that gets in the way of your glory. Visit us with true revival. Mount our hearts and fill us with your life, we pray. In Jesus' name, amen.

0: One of the latest there from Justin Michael, Cannot See Tomorrow. I was talking to Justin just last week, and he's got a new song he's just released. You'll have to keep an ear out for that. I did get to listen to it. It's very cool indeed. So keep a listen out for a new Justin Michael song dropping here on Vision pretty soon. On the way real soon, Chuck Missler, 6640, Luke chapter 12, continuing there this morning. A little later in the hour, the word for today, and we'll take a wander down memory lane, the fifth day of June 2026. Right now, though, look at the weather for today around the capitals and Sydney, expecting showers and 20 degrees, Melbourne showers 15, Brisbane and Perth, mostly sunny, 21 degrees. Adelaide showers, 17. Hobart, cloudy and 14. Canberra, 15, mostly sunny. And Darwin, a mostly sunny top of 32 degrees. This is a new day.
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11: And seek not ye what ye shall eat or what ye shall drink, neither be of doubtful mind. Doubtful mind, to be held in suspense. The word there is the type of word that's used of a ship being tossed in a storm. Held in suspense, tossed around. For all these things do the nations of the world seek after. And your Father knoweth that ye have need of these things. See, worry is also deformative. I said it was deceitful, now it's deformative. It can keep us from growing and makes us like the unsaved world. If you're worrying, you are moving in the direction of being what an unsaved person would be worried about. You shouldn't be. Thinking about it, planning different, not worried. It's unchristian to worry. It's a poor witness. And it too, like hypocrisy, is a sin. That may sound surprising. It's a sin to worry. It has that side to it if you're not careful. For whatsoever is not of faith is sin, Paul tells us in Romans 14. Whatsoever is not of faith is sin. And worry is a lack of faith, isn't it? We're not talking about consideration or planning. That's an analysis that's highly appropriate in many, many respects. We're talking about worry, that you've crossed the line, different thing. Beware worry. Jesus is not suggesting that we sit around and let God feed us. The birds themselves work hard to stay alive. This isn't, you know, put your feet on the desk thing. No, no. He encourages us to trust him and to cooperate with him in using the abilities and opportunities that he gives us. One of the guidance for prayer I really like is you pray that it all depends on him, and you work as if it all depended on you. That's the way to divide the responsibility. But rather seek ye the kingdom of God, and all these things will be added unto you. Fear not, little flock, for it is your Father's good pleasure to give you the kingdom. Wow. Sell that ye have and give alms. Provide yourselves bags which wax not old, a treasure in the heavens that faileth not, where no thief approacheth, neither corrupteth. Luke will later come back to this subject in chapters 16 and 19 in spades. And that's also, by the way, what the early church did, is that they sold and committed it. For where your treasure is, there will your heart be also. Now we're going to discover when we get to Luke 16 that you can't take it. You say you can't take it with you. It's a common thing. Yes, you can, by the way. And you'll find out how you do it when you get to Luke 16. You can take your treasure with you into heaven. The way you do it is the same way that if you visit certain foreign countries where your dollars won't work, you have to change into the currency of that country before you get there, right? Well, same thing with heaven. The way you have your resources there is you send them up ahead. You send them up ahead. We'll talk about that when we get to Luke 16. So how do we win over worry? It all sounds pretty good. How do we win over worry? First of all, let's repeat it. Realize that God knows our needs. He knows better than we do. And we can trust him to meet them. Well, that's a mouthful, but let's think about that. He knows your needs better than you do. And you can also trust him that he will meet those needs. Second thing, strive for the divine viewpoint. Step up a notch. Stand back. His pleasures and our treasures need to go together. If our hearts are fixed on the things of earth, we will always worry. If you're worried, you're focusing on the wrong target here. Hang loose of the world's goods is the Missler translation here. It's not wrong to own things so long as the things don't own you. It's not a sin to be wealthy. It's not a sin to acquire resources. How you use them is the issue. It's not wrong to own things. The trap is to make sure those things don't own you. You know, funny, I can remember when I was at Western Digital, and there was a time that I ended up getting a Ferrari. And for a long time, I'd watch where I parked it. I'd always, I'd be fussed over it and so forth. And one day, for no good reason, I said, nuts. I just enjoyed the car. And I may have picked up a nick or so, nothing serious. But it was interesting. I, for a while there, really enjoyed that car. When I stopped fussing over it, and just enjoyed it. Man, does it corner on those S's. I mean, instead of, there was a time there when I first got it, it owned me. I mean, it was the car, But nothing wrong with things. It's how you handle it. And I remember that it was so interesting that it didn't own me anymore. So anyway, moving on. The call to diligence next. See, we are also called to diligence. While we are not to be worried about the present, we do need to be watchful about the future. So that's this next section. It sounds like it's the opposite. I just told you not to worry, right? Don't worry. But that doesn't mean you shouldn't be watchful and diligent about the future. Not to plan ahead is foolishness. The best way to conquer hypocrisy or covetousness and worry. There's the three things we've talked about. Hypocrisy, covetous, worry. These three things are probably our biggest malady in our culture right now today. Probably every one of us, if we're honest with ourselves, have a hang up with one or all three of those things. How do you deal with hypocrisy? How do you deal with covetousness? How do you focus on the Lord's return? That's one of the reasons that an interest in prophecy and an awareness that he is king and he is coming is so sanitizing. It really changes your priorities. The more you realize he's really what it's all about, it changes everything. The Lord's return should be the overwhelming priority in your entire life, daily. Jesus goes on, now verse 35, Let your loins be girded about and your lights burning, for ye yourselves like unto men that wait for their Lord when he will return from the wedding, that when he cometh and knocketh, they may open unto him immediately. Notice the metaphor he's using here. And ye yourselves like unto men that wait for their Lord when he will return from the wedding. A lot of people think of the wedding being on the earth. No, it's in the Father's house. The wedding's always in the Father's house. The wedding supper will be on the earth, celebrating the wedding when he returns. A little subtlety, but important. So the Jewish wedding analogy is important to understand for these metaphors. The bridegroom's servants need to be in readiness. The bridegroom would make a contract with the bride's father. Then he would go away to his father's house to prepare additions for his new bride. And that's where Jesus is now. I go and prepare a place for you, right? He would come back at a surprise time to take the bride to the new house. That's what we call the harpazo, right? A forcible gathering. Jesus goes on and says, blessed are those servants whom the Lord, when he cometh, shall find watching. Verily I say unto you, that he shall gird himself and make them to sit down to meat and will come forth to serve them. Really? Wow. That's really wild. There are five crowns promised in heaven. One of them is specifically for those that hold the harpazo in priority. Fascinating to discover of those five crowns. One is specifically for that purpose. Check it out. And if he shall come in the second watch or come in the third watch and find them so, blessed are those servants. In other words, you don't know when he's coming. The second watch, third, those are the watches of the night, okay? The second watch was from 9 p.m. to midnight, and the third watch was from midnight to 3 a.m. Those were three-hour watches in the Greek or Roman. And that's what Luke is. He looks a Gentile. So he's thinking of these three-hour watches. If you're a Navy guy, it's for their four-hour watches. Right? Before the captivity, the Jews divided the night into three watches. The beginning of the watches, that was from sunset to midnight, Lamentations 2. The middle watch, that's from midnight until the cock crowing, Judges 7. And then the morning watch, from the cock crowing until sunrise. That was the Jewish model. In the New Testament, we read of four watches, a division probably introduced by the Greco-Roman background. By the way, this very thing is a rebuttal to mid-trib and post-trib eschatology. It's subtle but important to understand. If we don't know when he's coming, that puts that event not at the end of the tribulation, Armageddon, second coming, all that. No. It also can't be during the 70 weeks of Daniel. Because they not only are defined very precisely, but there's even a mid-course correction labeled. So mid-trib and post-trib viewpoints are wrong for a number of reasons, but not the least of which, they deny a concept called the doctrine of eminence. The doctrine of eminence is simply this, that we are to expect him at any moment. All through the New Testament, you find verses that underscore that we as Christians looking for our Lord are to expect him at any moment. Watch and pray that you enter not into temptation and so forth, you know. And there's verse after verse after. That's collectively called the doctrine of eminence. And one of the strange byproducts of some of these eschatological views, mid-trib and post-trib, is they require events to occur specifically before he can come back. We know that's not true. So they're wrong. They haven't accounted for the whole counsel of God. Moving on, verse 39. And this know, that if the good man of the house had known at what hour the thief would come, he would have watched and not have suffered his house to be broken through. Now, who is the good man here? Oh, gotcha. Notice that if the good man of the house had known what hour the thief would come, he would have watched and not have suffered his house to be broken through. He's using a metaphor, yes. But who is in the position of the good man in the actuality here? You're thrown by the word good man. That just means the master of the house. He's not a good man. That's just the term we're using in the English. Who is the one that's in charge? Satan. See, the whole concept of the rapture is to catch Satan by surprise. If the good man of the house had known what hour the thief, who's the thief? Jesus is coming to gather his own. Would come and would have watched and not have suffered his house to be broken through. See, this Jesus is speaking of an attitude here, not the personages, but it's interesting to understand that who the good man is, you know, of the house. He's the guy that is going to be surprised. This attitude that we must have towards his return is to be alert, not to be caught by surprise. Be ye therefore ready also, for the Son of Man cometh at an hour when ye think not. So whenever you see someone write a paper on when the rapture is going to occur, you know that's not when it's going to be. Right? And of course, if you know that's not when it's going to be, then that might be the hour you think not. Just thought I'd help you with that. These passages, by the way, among other things, imply what's called imminency. The tribulation is a well-documented 3.5-year period in the Bible, not 7 years. It's the last half of a 7-year period. Let's be precise. And let me mention something else. As pre-trib people, we're often accused by our adversaries. That's just we hold that view to avoid persecution. That's utter silliness, wrong, and betrays a lack of understanding. The great tribulation we're dealing with here is a period that Jesus himself labeled in Matthew 24:15 as the last half of that period. It's the great tribulation. And we could muster up a whole bunch of passages to show you the church will not go through, will not be on the earth at that time. Fine. But let's watch out for a caveat here. Where do we, especially in America, where do we get the audacity to presume that we're going to be spared what most of the body of Christ in most of the world for most of the last 2,000 years have had to endure? It's called persecution. Not the Great Tribulation, that specific period of eschatological time earmarked clearly in the Scripture. No. But is persecution coming? Absolutely. And the people that are least prepared for it on the planet Earth are us in the United States. Have no grasp of what it's like, what to do in preparation for it. Even in the 30s when we had the Great Depression, people there didn't have debt. They were self-reliant and they helped one another. They had a different culture that survived that ordeal. What we're heading for is vastly worse, not only numerically, it's going to be on top of a culture that is as ill-prepared as is imaginable in terms of their values and skills and whatever. Now, see, there's no imminency if we know exactly when he's returning after the tribulation, which is the view of many teachers. That's just not, I'm arguing, is not a correct understanding from the text. Well, we get through all this. Then Peter said unto him, Lord, speakest thou this parable unto us or even to all? Interesting, this verse. It hadn't occurred to me before. But I think this verse applies also to us in a very unusual way. There are teachers around that argue that what's in the Gospels is appropriate for the unbelieving Jews. They were unbelieving Jews. What they said was pertained to them. The church didn't start until Acts chapter 2. That's where the church was born, at the Feast of Pentecost. Holy Spirit given, we have the church beginning. There are people that argue that the only part of the New Testament that's appropriate to the Christian are the epistles, or from Acts 2 on. That all this is somehow not relevant to us. And from that point of view, they build a perspective that I think is dangerous. It's wrong. It's also dangerous. It's interesting. Peter said, do you speak this parable to us, the disciples, or to all, you see? Jesus told two parables here, 35 to 40 and then 42 to 48. And they're both connected by this question by Peter here in verse 41. The second parable expands and explains the first one. The Lord said, who then is that faithful and wise steward whom his Lord shall make ruler over his household to give them their portion of meat in due season? He's talking about rewards here, isn't it? Not salvation, rewards. Blessed is that servant whom the Lord, when he cometh, shall find so doing. Of a truth I say unto you, that he will make him ruler over all that he hath. But, and if that servant say in his heart, my Lord delayeth his coming, and shall begin to beat the men servants and maidens, and to eat and drink and be drunken, the Lord of that servant will come in a day which when he looketh not for him, and at an hour when he is not aware, and will cut him in asunder and appoint him his portion with the unbelievers. You've got to be kidding. Wow. And that servant went, which knew his Lord's will and prepared not himself, neither did according to his will, shall be beaten with many stripes. Really? Wow. But he that knew not and did commit things worthy of stripes shall be beaten with few stripes. For unto whomsoever much is given, of him shall be much required. And to whom men have committed much, of him they will ask the more. Wow. You know, it's really staggering to realize you and I live in a culture where the Word of God is more available than it's ever been in the history of man. Bibles are free. You can pick them up in any hotel room if you want. You don't have to. You can get into the Hebrew and Greek without knowing Hebrew and Greek with modern software. And it's free. That software is free for the asking. On the internet, you have all of man's knowledge is a few keystrokes away. Anything you can think of, you can find out in a few moments if you know how to use the internet. All of man's knowledge is available. The Blue Letter Bible. Astonishing resource. Free. To whom much is given, much will be required. We are more without excuse than any generation in history. God will be fair. However, we are called to know his will. Romans 12, verse 1 and 2, and others. And we are called to grow in our knowledge of him. That's a command, not a suggestion. He says, I come to send fire on the earth, and what will I if it already be kindled? Strange verse. See, just as Joshua and the conquerors of Canaan, we are also facing opposition and conflict. We're in a world that hates what we do. To the Jews, fire was a symbol of judgment, and our Lord's coming to this world will bring judgment. Jesus says, but I have a baptism to be baptized with, and how am I straitened till it be accomplished? The Lord's baptism, of course, is a phrase he uses of his suffering and death that's coming up in chapters 20 and beyond. Think not that I come to send peace on earth. I come not to send peace, but a sword. Luke in chapter 12, verse 51 says, suppose ye that I am come to give peace on the earth? I tell you, nay. Jesus talking. But rather division. That's Jesus talking. Luke 12:51. The other place it shows up just as crisply is in Matthew 10:34. Jesus speaking. Think not that I come to send peace on earth. I come not to send peace, but a sword. Well, wait a minute. In Luke chapter 2, verse 14, we read the angels and Christmas Eve as we usually celebrate it. The angels sang to the shepherd's field in chapter 2, verse 14. Does this contradict that? Not exactly, because it's mistranslated in Luke 2. Back in Luke, we all sing this during Christmas carols. Suddenly there was with the angel a multitude of heavenly hosts praising God and saying, glory to God in the highest, and on earth peace, goodwill toward men. That's an unfortunate mistranslation widely propagandized through our Christian community. The traditional translation of Luke 14 is not actually accurate. Better as follows. And on earth, peace to men of goodwill is the more accurate rendering. Or even better than that, on earth, peace to men on whom his favor rests. That's what the Greek really says. We've picked up the King James, and that's been put on Christmas cards, and so we stumble over that if we're not careful. God's peace is not given to those who have goodwill, but to those who are the recipients of God's goodwill or favor. That's really what's in view here. Continuing here, for from henceforth there shall be five in one house divided, and three against two, and two against three. Jesus is bringing division, even in households. Father shall be divided against the son, and the son against the father, and the mother against the daughter against the mother, and the mother-in-law against her daughter-in-law, and the daughter-in-law against her mother-in-law. Jesus brings division. There will be division. That's in John 7, John 9, 10, all the way through. Then he said also to the people, when ye see a cloud rise out of the west, straightway ye say, there cometh a shower. And so it is. When ye see a south wind blow, ye say, it will be heat, and it cometh to pass. Ye hypocrites, ye can discern the face of the sky and of the earth, but how is it that ye do not discern this time? In Matthew, this account quotes the famous sailor's proverb. Red sky in the morning, sailor take warning. Red sky at night, sailor's delight. And Jesus actually, in Matthew 16, he actually quotes that to the Pharisees and accused them of being hypocrites. Jesus continues here in verse 57, yea, and why even of yourselves judge ye not what is right? When thou goest with thine adversary to the magistrate, as thou art in the way, give diligence that thou mayest be delivered from him, lest he hale thee to the judge, and the judge deliver thee to the officer, and the officer cast thee into prison. In other words, there's a judgment issue unfolding here. I tell thee that thou shalt not depart thence till thou hast paid the very last mite. The word for mite, by the way, is leptos. It's only used twice in the scripture. Or three times, actually. It was a Jewish copper coin, about 1/8 of a cent. The point he's making here is all will be held accountable. We all have a day of reckoning. And here I'll throw in 2 Corinthians, or say 2 Californians, 6:2. Behold, now is the time of is the accepted time. Behold, now is the day of salvation. So that's the chapter. We looked at beware hypocrisy for 12 verses. We looked at beware covetousness for another handful. Beware worry. Then stay diligent. Those are the four sections that we went through. So we're on our way towards Jerusalem. We had chapter 10, chapter 11, and now chapter 12, various teachings. So, this is the end of what we call in our courseware the end of Unit 1. Luke is 24 chapters. 12 of these make a convenient unit. So if you're taking this for credit in the Institute, you want to now go through your notes and prepare for your final exam. In any case, though, you want to continue to Unit 2 by studying Luke chapter 13 for the next session. And with that, let's stand for a closing word of prayer. Father, we thank you for these teachings in this precious, precious book. We do pray, Father, that you would illuminate these teachings, that we might apply them to our daily life as we wrestle with hypocrisy in our lives, as we wrestle with the covetousness of a materialistic culture, and as we deal with worry, as we see the dark clouds on the horizon. Father, we would indeed pray that you would help us to focus on our coming King, that we would prioritize the very details of our day in the light of your presence and his imminent return. We do pray, Father, that through your Holy Spirit, you would help each of us to indeed grow in grace and in the knowledge of our coming King. As we commit ourselves into your hands without any reservations whatsoever, in the name of Yeshua, our King indeed. Amen.
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0: The Belonging Company, The Joy, and Andrew Rip, I'd Do It Again. You're on Overnights on Vision Christian Radio. Steve Mack with you. We're heading to, checking out on this day real soon. We're wandering down memory lane. That's on the way in about 10 minutes from now. But in just a few moments, the word for today.
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2: The Word for Today is the second in our series of Conquering Your Jericho. Before conquering Jericho, God told Joshua to circumcise the sons of Israel again the second time. 600 years earlier, God had inaugurated the practice of male circumcision. He told Abraham that it would be a sign of the covenant between me and you. What was the message here? Remember whose you are. There was a physical sign for Israel. In Christ, we understand the deeper spiritual reality that it points to. In a sense, all believers have been circumcised. Paul wrote about this in Colossians 2 verse 11. He said, "When you came to Christ, he set you free from your evil desires, not by a bodily operation of circumcision, but by a spiritual operation." That means that you're now God's child, Christ's friend, a member of Christ's body, a saint, redeemed and forgiven of all your sins, complete in Christ, lacking in nothing, free from condemnation, God's co-worker, seated with Christ in the heavenly realm, God's workmanship, a citizen of heaven, adopted into God's family, born of God, and the evil one cannot touch you. Again, Paul wrote in Romans 6 verse 11, "Consider yourselves to be dead to the power of sin and alive to God." So when the devil draws near, stand up to him and say, "What are you doing here? I'm dead to you." Don't stand for his accusations and don't cower at his attacks. When he dredges up your past mistakes, tell him who you are in Christ. He has no recourse to this truth. He knows who you are. He just hopes that you don't or that you'll forget. How to Conquer Your Jericho, Part 2. That's Vision's Word for Today.
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0: 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Coming away within the next 15 minutes, we've got Bernie Dimas and A Different Perspective. Also not too far away today with Jeff Vines, a bit of weird news for you. And about an hour from now, we'll head into a little Bible study in Isaiah chapter 40. But right now, let's do this. And a wander down memory lane today, Friday the 5th of June, World Environment Day. Mark Allen, born in La Perouse, New South Wales, 67 today, Aboriginal rugby union player. His brothers, Gary and Glenn, have also played for Australia. Mark captained Australia and coached the Randwick Rugby Union Club. And during a tour of the UK in 1984, he became the first Australian to score a try in each of the tests versus England, Ireland, Scotland and Wales. There you go. Good stuff. Another birthday of note today, Mark Wahlberg, born in Boston, Massachusetts, 55, US actor and singer. Some of his movies include The Fighter in 2010, The Departed in 2006, Planet of the Apes in 2001, and The Perfect Storm in 2000. I love The Perfect Storm. And The Italian Job, yeah, the remake, 2003. That was a good movie. I preferred the first one, though. And a couple of events today. The first public demonstration of a hot air balloon flight took place in France on this day, 1783. The 10-minute flight was taken by the Montgolfier brothers, Joseph and Jacques. And one other event on this day. The Six-Day War began between Israel and the Arab countries, Egypt, Jordan and Syria in 1967. And after 6 days, Israel won that war. A few events and birthdays on this day. It is the 5th day of June, 2026.
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0: King and Country and Taylor Hill, World on Fire, overnight on Vision Christian Radio. Steve Mack with you for a Friday morning. And Bernie Dimas had a few moments and a different perspective. The message, I will forgive you. Also on the way this hour, a little bit of weird news for you today with Jeff Vines. Continuing the series, Renovation of the Heart, and a Bible study later in the hour, Isaiah chapter 40. Right now, though, we'll look at the weather around the capitals for your Friday. See what we can expect. Well, showers for Sydney in 20 degrees. Showers also in Melbourne, 19. Brisbane and Perth, mostly sunny. Tops of 21 degrees. Adelaide, showers in 17. Hobart, cloudy, 14. Canberra, a mostly sunny top of 15 degrees. And Darwin, a sunny day, a top of 32 degrees.
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3: One day, your time on this earth will be over. Then what? If God is God, how are you going to fare when you stand before Him? I mean, how can you be certain that He will forgive you? Hi, I'm Bernie Diamond, and welcome again to A Different Perspective as we take a look at the most important of all of God's promises. For such a long time, you know, I poo-hooed any notion that I needed God's forgiveness. I mean, give me a break. If you'd asked me back in those days about what I thought on that whole subject, I would have given you quite a mouthful. But deep down, underneath that confident bravado, I was running away from God. Now, you stand back and you think that through, and you realize how stupid it is to kind of run and hide from God, if God is who He says He is. I was running away because, frankly, I just knew that the stuff I was into was plain wrong. I was greedy, I was selfish, I wasn't, frankly, a particularly nice person. And then when I came face to face with this Jesus who claimed to be the Son of God, my biggest concern was, well, that I wasn't good enough. And even after I accepted Him for who He is, I still for a long time would try and run away from Him because of the deep sense that I had that I simply wasn't deserving of His forgiveness. Now, I don't know where you are in your life. Maybe you're where I used to be. And if you are, I completely understand. But let me encourage you just to join me over these next few minutes. And let me share something with you about this forgiveness thing. My hunch is that the sense that God wouldn't or couldn't possibly forgive me for what I've done is more widespread and prevalent than we might think or admit. Many people like me push it away and you try not to think about it. But when I talk to people who believe that there's a God and I ask them, so what's stopping you from living your life for Him? What's stopping you from drawing close to Him? The answer that comes back time and time again is this sense that God wouldn't forgive me. I'm not good enough. Now, it comes in all sorts of different shapes and sizes and forms in which people reply, but you boil it down, what they believe is that they are simply not good enough for God. And you know, it goes for people who've believed in Him for years, as well as for people who've been avoiding Him for years. Now, let's just assume for a minute God is God. There is a heaven, there is a hell. Sorry, John Lennon. But there is. And one day, you and I are going to stand before Him and have to give an account for our lives. How can we be certain that it'll go well? If I asked you right now, as you live out your life day by day, how certain are you of that day, that eternal future? How would you answer? You know, most people are actually pretty uncertain. They might be able to verbalize a right response, but deep down, they're not sure at all. I want to take you to another of God's unbreakable promises today. That's what we've been looking at over this week, and we'll be looking at them again next week on the program. Promises that you and I can depend on, because when we have those promises written on our hearts, it changes our lives. God is a dependable God, and His promises are so important, particularly in the storms of life, because God's promises give us peace. Now, this particular promise we're going to look at today begins at a really strange dinner. Some people refer to it as the Last Supper. You may be familiar with it. It's the night that Jesus was betrayed to be crucified, and they celebrated, if you can use that word, the Passover meal with His 12 disciples. Jesus washed their feet, and have a listen. This comes from Matthew's Gospel, chapter 26. It begins at verse 26. While they were eating, Jesus took bread, he gave thanks, and he broke it, and he gave it to his disciples, saying, "Take it and eat it. This is my body." Then he took the cup, he gave thanks, he offered it to them, saying, "Drink from it, all of you. This is my blood, the blood of the covenant, which is poured out for many for the forgiveness of sins. I tell you, I will not eat or drink of this fruit of the vine from now on until that day when I drink it anew with you in my Father's kingdom." Of course, that's the first communion service. Christians the world over celebrate that regularly, but pay particular attention to one thing he said. "This is my blood, the blood of the covenant, which is poured out for many for the forgiveness of sins." What's a covenant? It's an unbreakable promise of God. When God makes a covenant with people, he never, never breaks it. The wine, Jesus was saying, symbolized his blood being poured out, which it was soon to be when he died on that cross, not 24 hours later, for many, for the forgiveness of sins. And then you want an explanation of that, you go and have a look at the book of Acts, chapter 10, verse 43, which says that everyone who believes in him receives forgiveness of sins through his name. You put those two together, and there you have the unbreakable promise of God that whoever believes that Jesus died for them to pay for their sins will be forgiven. Everyone who believes in him receives forgiveness of sins through his name. Now, that would be hard to believe if not for the blood which was poured out. Jesus also said, "No greater love has anyone than to lay down his life for his friend." This unbreakable promise is born out of the love of God. The one thing, the barrier that separated us from God is removed, not just from God's side, but from ours. From God's side, because he's holy and perfect, because his perfection, his goodness, his love is, it's so far beyond anything that we can attain. And our sin keeps us from him. And from our side, because our sense of guilt, our conscience, keeps us from going to him, as it did me many years. See, God invented double-sided bookkeeping. This is a double-sided transaction, this forgiveness thing, God's side and our side. You and I are forgiven. That means God lets us into his presence. That means that we can start living our lives as though we are, because we are. What does that mean? It means absolute certainty, freedom, no more condemnation, no more guilt, and incredible joy. I have been forgiven by God, not because of what I did. What I did led to me needing to be forgiven. I've been forgiven because I could never meet his standard of complete perfection, but because I believe that his perfect Son, Jesus Christ, died and rose again to pay for my sin and give me life. I have been forgiven. I am free. I have no guilt. And you know, every time I stumble and fall, every time I fall short, and I do, every time my pride or my ego or my selfishness get the better of me, hopefully less now than they used to, I don't have to live under condemnation. I go to God. I say, "God, I believe in Jesus. I ask for your forgiveness. I believe with all my heart Jesus died for me." The whole point of this double-sided transaction of grace is that I'm not good enough. That's the point. And this forgiveness is a promise that I can stand on every moment of every day of my life. Do you see how liberating that is? Do you see how freeing that is? Man, it's amazing. Complete certainty on that day that I stand before God, on that day when I look him in the eye, in my heart I will know that I am forgiven. I will stand before him as though I'd never sinned in the first place, as though I'd never rejected him or rebelled against him in the first place, because I believe in Jesus. Why? Because Jesus gave me this unbreakable promise. Whoever believes in me, he said, will be saved. That's it. Unbreakable. Before we go, I'd just like to remind you that if you have a prayer need, we would absolutely love to pray for you, because the only sort of prayer that the Bible teaches about is the sort that has powerful results. Just let that sink in. The only sort of prayer the Bible teaches about is the sort that has powerful results. So if you'd like us to pray with you, in fact, if you'd like our whole prayer community to pray with you, stop by online at powerfulprayer.org to share your prayer request. It's completely confidential. Your name won't be displayed. And in fact, while you're there, perhaps you could pray for one or two others as well and leave them a word or two of encouragement. You can be such a mighty blessing to so many others by supporting them in prayer. God's word says that the prayer of the righteous is powerful and effective. So please allow us to pray for you and with you. And let's just see what God does, how he intervenes, how he chooses to bless you. That web address again is powerfulprayer.org. I'm Bernie Diamond, and I'll catch you again same time Monday with a different perspective.
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1: Hey, this is William Ryan III with 20, the Countdown Magazine, where we are spreading the gospel around the world through music, one countdown at a time. 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

0: Vision. We are messages, faith, hope, love, Christian Stanful. I need you. It's Steve Mack with you overnight and not too far away. Today with Jeff Vines, continuing the series Renovation of the Heart. And some strange news today. A speeding motorist in Colorado tried to put his dog in the hot seat. The Springfield Police Department reported that when they stopped the unidentified male for driving 52 miles per hour in a 32 mile per hour zone, the man attempted to switch places with his dog, who was in the passenger seat. As an officer approached the vehicle, the male then exited the passenger side of the vehicle and claimed he was not driving. He then tried to flee but was quickly apprehended. Perhaps unsurprisingly, the male party showed clear signs of slight intoxication, maybe even a little bit more than slight, and police said the man was booked on multiple offences and the dog does not face any charges and was let go with just a warning. He's definitely not the first person to try and blame the dog for doing something he didn't do. Yeah, absolutely.
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3: We've been in this series called Renovation, and I hope by now that you've done some serious introspection about who you truly are. I hope that's what's happened. This is the last sermon in the series, and we've got a lot of work to do, but I hope that you've been able to take a breath, settle down, and ask yourself some questions about where you are really headed in your life and who you really are and what drives you and what you're passionate about. Every weekend that I come out, we play this bumper from Dallas Willard, who wrote Renovation of the Heart. And he says that desire is not the same as will. And that's important. Just because you want to be holy, just because you want to be transformed on the inside out, doesn't mean that you're going to be. That's desire. Will is when you act according to what you say you want. So, you know, if I want to be a professional golfer, which there's no chance of that ever happening, then I would structure my life in such a way that that would become eventuality, right? If you want to be transformed from the inside out, yeah, Jesus is in you, the Spirit of God is in you, but you've got to enact the will for that to be able to happen. And down the road, if you're on that path, you're going to find yourself being transformed from the inside out. Now, I want to start. I've got two parts of this message, and I got to do it quickly. The first part, I've got to get you thinking, but it's a setup. I just want to tell you, it's not wrong to set somebody up if you tell them beforehand. So this whole thing is a setup to get you thinking. And then I want to go to the pragmatic side, because we're going to answer perhaps the most important question this weekend that we've asked in the series, which is this: how can I know that that transformation is actually happening in me? See, you're going to see some signs in your own life, not perfect or not perfection, but you're going to see some things, you're going to notice some things, and that should be, that's the deposit that the Bible talks about guaranteeing what is yet to come. And so, let's begin with a question, and you'll notice I didn't give you a passage of Scripture because these are selected texts. You can write them down. According to Scripture, we're going to answer these questions. But here's the first one. Did God create the world for his own praise and glory? Okay. We have two Christians in Crusher's Valley. Did God create the world for his own praise and glory? Yes. Do you know this doesn't sit very well with people who reject the Christian God? Oprah Winfrey walked away from Christianity when she was 27 years old. The reason she gave is she says, God seems to me a jealous God and demands our highest allegiance, and he's not willing to share glory with any other idol or ideology. That's a God, she says, I can't believe in. Brad Pitt was actually raised a Christ follower, but later on said, God says or claims that he's the best. Therefore, God is egotistical. He says that you have to follow only him, worship only him, glorify, magnify him. And I just can't follow a God like that. John Piper, who's a pastor, writes about Eric Ries, who's the author of a work called An American Gospel. And basically, it's a work that denies the historical reality of the scriptures in its portrayal of the historical Jesus. He says, only an egomaniac would demand that we love him more than our children or parents or husband or wife. And he's referring, of course, to Luke 14, 26, where Jesus says, unless you love me more than your mother, your father, your son, your daughter, your family, you cannot follow me or be my disciple. Ashley Taylor, a friend of mine in New Zealand, walked away from God because he felt that God is demanding and insecure, like an unsure lover or jealous girlfriend. And then Michael Prowse, who was a columnist for years for the London Financial Times, he turned away from God because, in his words, he said, only tyrants puffed up with pride crave adulation. So what's going on here? Does God really create everything for his glory and his magnification and that we might look at him and in awe? Is that how God is? Does he work in our lives and in the world so that we would say God is great? Exodus 34, 14 says this. Watch it carefully. You probably read it but didn't notice it. Do not worship any other god, for the Lord, whose name is jealous, is a jealous God. So how is it that God can be jealous and he gets away with it and you and I are told not to be? Well, there's a major difference, as we've known in this series, between us and God. What if God's jealousy is tied to your joy? Now stay with me. My daughter Sion, when we were living in New Zealand, suffered from separation anxiety, and it was largely due because her father was a creep. This was a season in my life when I was working 80 hours a week, neglecting my children, neglecting my family. I told you in that season I almost lost my wife. Thank God I came to my senses. But during that time, my daughter, I was gone so much and my daughter never saw me and she loved me that she would develop anxiety when she found out I was going away on another trip. And so she would go in the driveway when she heard the car start and she would stand behind the car. That's not good when you're 8 years old. And I told her, don't do that. And on one occasion, I was backing out. I was in a hurry. And if I hadn't looked at the last second, call it the grace of God or whatever, Sion would not be here today. Now, I got out of the car, and I put my hands around her shoulders, and I was so angry. I've told you 1,000 times, don't do that. But what's really going on inside me? I'm terrified. And then after I said, if you ever do that again, I will lock you in your room for life. And then, of course, what's my next move? I love you so much. My anger was tied to her safety. And in the same way that my anger is tied to her safety, therefore it is not sinful, God's jealousy is tied to our joy. The reason God wants you and I to magnify him, the reason he wants us to hold him in the highest regard, well, Psalm 16:11, you make known to me the path of life. You fill me with joy in your presence, with your eternal pleasures at your right hand. God knows that the greatest joys and pleasures of our lives are all going to be found in him. So he tells you, magnify, glorify. The more you do that, the more you exalt me, the more you're going to realize that these other things that are a distraction will never give you what they think they'll give you. So his jealousy is for us, not him. He's jealous for us. He loves us so much. Look, folks, let's just be honest. Most of the things we do in our lives, we're trying to gain some kind of security or hope or significance. We do things to impress people. Every good thing man has ever done has been to impress a woman, mostly. We want to be known. We want our name to be known. We want people to think that we're brave and courageous and that we're strong and that we're meaningful. The way we dress, We dress so people will approve. We want to make enough money so these kind of people will approve, and we want to live in this community so these people will approve. Our whole lives are the pursuit of things. And so God says, magnify me, glorify me, hold me up. And as you do that, it'll keep you from being distracted and sucked into these things that will lie to you, that will never fill what they say they will fulfill. So here's the other side. We're still on the first part here. When we glorify God above all other things, we make our joy complete. Now, what do I mean by that? Do we not praise and glorify the things we love without ever being told to? So we have the women's retreat this week down in San Diego. Byron Graham, my pastor friend from Australia, his wife came and did the retreat. They had a great time. Fantastic time. So women, if you miss that, man, don't miss next year. And so I have the difficult task of babysitting Byron while Ann is doing the ministry. And so I took him golfing. It's a tough job. Somebody's got to do it. So I took him golfing. We went over to Oak Quarry. And I'm on Spotify, and John Denver comes on. Now, I don't know if many of you even know who that is. But I'm ashamed to say that I like John Denver, even still. And so Rocky Mountain High, Colorado comes on. So I'm holding my, hey, Byron, because I knew Byron liked him too, because we liked the same. Byron, look, it's Rocky Mountain High. And that's not about drug stupefaction. That's just a good song. Rocky Mountain High, right here, look at this. And we start, yeah, yeah. There's a guy down at the country club. Every time I walk in there, his name is Juan. He's a Dodger fan. Usually when I walk in there, man, he's got the Dodger paraphernalia. He's saying, how did we lose last night? As if I know. Just because I'm a pastor, I don't know why we lost. He wants me to pray for the Dodgers. I'm serious about that. Would you bless the Dodgers every time I come in there? And I say, man, even God can't help them hit, man. They got to do that on their own. The bottom line is he loves them. Because he loves them, that's all he talks about. He praises, he magnifies, he glorifies. He loves the Dodgers. When you see a good movie, what do? Come on. You see a great movie, your joy is not complete until you tell your friends how good it was and they go as well. Like my favorite movie, The Three Amigos, best movie ever made. You know, when they're in that barroom scene and they do My Little Buttercup, you know, when they do that song. These young guys, I don't even know that. I had to play it for one of them last night. They'd never seen it. How could you be on this earth and never see that scene? If you love a movie, you talk about it. You love, you talk, you discuss. Corrine, my assistant right now, she's looking for TV series for me to watch because she knows I'm so tired of television. It pushes things that I don't like and tries to glorify things that should never be glorified. She found this series called This Is Us, and she says, Jeff, you need to watch This Is Us. So if you love something, you talk about it. And then there's always her little girl too, Callie, who's a miracle of God. She prayed for and got it. And so she talks about, hey, look, what grandparent doesn't talk about the grandchildren? We talk about what we love, sports teams, favorite dessert, motorcycles, coin collections, whatever it is. Now listen to the words of C.S. Lewis. I had not noticed that just as men spontaneously praise whatever they value, so they spontaneously urge us to join them in the praising. Isn't she lovely? Wasn't it glorious? Don't you think that magnificent? Why? I think we delight to praise what we enjoy because the praise not merely expresses but completes the enjoyment. It is its appointed consummation. So for 30 years, I've told my wife how gorgeous she is. Now, why do I keep doing that? Why can't I keep it to myself? The same reason I can't keep a hole-in-one to myself. The same reason the millennials take all these selfies. The same reason that my mother-in-law makes apple pie, but it's not enough to make it. She's got to have me eat it. And then I've got to say I enjoy it. The delight in our lives is not complete until we've expressed it. My joy in something is not complete until I have expressed it. So God demands that we glorify him. Why? Why does God say, glorify me, magnify me? Why do we do that? Well, okay, I wasn't going to do this, but look, when I was younger, I dated a young girl. Her name was Sarah. And I dated her longer than any other girl I ever dated other than Robin, of course, because I married Robin. I've been married 30 years now. But I wondered why. I mean, I didn't like Sarah that much. But there was this song that was popular when I was dating her by Hall & Oates. Won't you smile a while for me, Sarah? Remember that? And so I noticed that I was singing that song. It's hard to think about another girl when you've got the other girl's name on your mind all the time, even though it was a song. The point is, her name was on my mind all the time. See, God tells you to glorify and magnify him because he wants his name on your mind all the time to keep you from being distracted by things or lesser loves. It's a cycle of constant joy and constant fulfillment. One of my favorite songs that we do, "He is jealous for me. Love's like a hurricane, I am a tree, bending beneath the weight of his wind and mercy. When all of a sudden I am unaware of these afflictions eclipsed by glory, and I realize just how beautiful you are and how great your affections are for me. Oh, how he loves me." Now, the Bible says that when we sing about God, lift him up and praise him, then something happens in our intellect. We begin to realize, wow, he really is wonderful. And then we get even more happy. And then the more happy we get, the louder we sing. And then the louder we sing, the more we get it into our heads how wonderful he really is. And it's a cycle of joy and praise and joy and praise. And when there's a praise drought in your life, there's going to be a renovation drought. So now we come to this final stage. And we said this all along, that you know the overarching truth of your life. And the primary way in which you know that you're being transformed from the inside out is that your greatest satisfaction is in God and your relationship through Christ. He is the delight of your life. You talk about him more than anything else. Not only, but more than anything else. You rejoice in his salvation. You trust in his decisions. And you can't wait to spend eternity with him. God is most glorified in us, and we are most satisfied in him. So the question is, how do you get to that point? We said already, number one, you got to be born again. Sooner or later in your life, you've got to respond to his invitation. Repent, say you're sorry, verbalize your trust, and plunge your past. When they asked Peter, what must we do to be right with God? He replied, repent and be baptized, every one of you, in the name of Jesus Christ for the forgiveness of your sins, and you will receive the gift of the Holy Spirit. Until you are born again, you cannot see the kingdom, and you cannot be born again until you humble yourself and bend your knee to Christ and say, I'm a sinner, and I realize I have no hope outside of you. And when you do that, the Spirit of God comes on the inside, and it is no longer you who live, but Christ who lives in you. And at that point, you start to engage the will in the disciplines associated with growth. You can't just desire that something happens. You've got to use the will in disciplines so that 20, 30 years from now, you begin to realize, man, I am changed. I've been transformed. Now, all that to say this, let me give you quickly the signs the transformation's happening, okay? How do you know? Say, Pastor Jeff, I'm worried we're going to end this series, and I don't know if Jesus is in me. I don't know if I'm on the right path. Okay, let me help you. If you're being changed and renovated, these things are happening. Number one, you see death differently. Do you remember Izzy? We talked about Adriana last weekend. Izzy was a man that my wife came in and she said, hey, you got to come out by the fountain. There's a guy you got to meet. And I am so glad I met him. You know, I can't be involved in everybody's life, but I try to do for one what I wish I could do for everyone. So I'm always involved in somebody's life. And Izzy basically had drank himself to death, but he had become a Christ follower 5 or 6 years before his death. And he knew and realized that the damage internally had been done. We prayed for his healing. God did not grant us that healing, but I'm telling you, he was the happiest man dying that I've ever met. All Izzy talked about was how good God was to him, how good God is to him. I've never met anybody other than Adriana that was so looking forward to being with Jesus. In his mind, to die was to gain. Now, I didn't mean that he wanted to die because he had kids he didn't want to leave behind. He didn't want to die. He didn't want to say, I just can't wait. No, but it was the point. Why be afraid? Because I know who holds the keys to death and life. The Apostle Paul said, I'm torn between the two. I desire to depart and be with Christ, which is better by far. The reason it's better is because those of you who love Jesus now have gotten so close to him that death now is not to be feared, but something you actually look forward to because you want to be with Jesus. The real issue in our lives is that many of us have never been born again. We have a deep intellectual knowledge of God. We have a healthy respect for God. We may know the scriptures back to front. We even respect his law, but we do not delight in him. And because we don't delight in him, because we don't love him as he's meant to be loved, we still are afraid of dying. But when you truly know the one who holds the key, fear begins to subside. So you know that you're being renovated on the inside when your fear of death is dissipating. Now, we're always going to be somewhat afraid of the unknown, but your fear of death as you get older is supposed to dissipate. Number one, you see death differently. Number two, evangelism is becoming easier for you. That's right. Talking about Jesus to other people is becoming easier. In Matthew 13, verse 44, Jesus said, the kingdom of heaven is like a treasure hidden in a field. When a man found it, he hid it again, and then in his joy went and sold all he had and bought that field. So at some point in your life when you're being renovated, you see Jesus as the treasure that he really is, and you've discovered him. And because you've discovered this treasure, your joy is not complete until you talk about him with others. In the same way you say, man, did you see that movie? Did you see the Dodgers last night? Did you see the Cubs? Did you see all of that? You're the kind of, do you know Jesus? Did you see what he can do in your life? Do you see what he's doing in my life? You're supposed to magnify him. So it's not something you have to think about. It's not something you have to coerce or manipulate yourself to do. It just flows naturally out of how much you love him. Nobody has to force me to talk about my wife. Nobody had to force me to talk about her when we were dating. I was so enamored with her, it just came out. My friends told me to shut up. Some of your friends might tell you that. But we look at him as a treasure. The reason you and I don't talk about Jesus all the time is not because we're shy. I can list hundreds of things that you love to talk about to any stranger. Sports teams, the amount of money that you make, the car that you drive, the house that you live in, the neighborhood, the vacations that you took with your family, your holidays, your grandkids, ice cream, coffee, clothing. These are all things that bring you joy, and that's why you talk about them, because you want your joy to be complete. When you fall in love with Jesus, no one will have to tell you to talk about him. You will talk about him all the time. One of our core values here is Jesus is our only hope, and we are his plan to reach those far from God one life at a time. There's no plan B. Evangelism is not only persuasion about truth, but it's pointing people to a treasure that you value so much you can't help but to speak of the things that you've seen and heard. You know, this is a valuable lesson for a pastor to learn. I can't believe it took me 52 years to learn it. And that's this: I cannot coerce or manipulate anybody to do anything. My job is to give you Jesus in hopes that one day you'll fall in love with him and all these things that I expect from you will naturally flow out of your love for Christ. Let me read it to you again. C.S. Lewis says it this way: I had not noticed that just as men spontaneously praise whatever they value, so they spontaneously urge us to join them in praising it. Man, isn't she lovely? Wasn't it glorious? Don't you think that magnificent? I think we delight to praise what we enjoy because the praise not merely expresses but completes the enjoyment. It is its appointed consummation. Like my friend Byron said, there are many of us in church but not in Christ. You've not yet fallen in love with Jesus. And I don't say that in a way to berate you. I just say, pray that Jesus would give you a Jesus revelation so that you could see him for who he really is, so that you can fall in love. Because when you fall in love, renovation goes to warp speed. You see Jesus differently. Evangelism is becoming easier and easier. And the idols, number three, the idols of your life are losing their power and appeal. Jesus said in Matthew 6, no one can serve two masters. Either you will hate the one and love the other, or you will be devoted to the one and despise the other. You cannot serve both God and money. And a powerful little verse with which most of us are unfamiliar is found in Jeremiah 2:13. My people have committed two sins. They have forsaken me, the spring of living water, and have dug their own cisterns, broken cisterns that cannot hold water. He's saying that as you're renovated from the inside out, something happens in you. These idols that used to tug on your heart, they lose their power. You know, the kind of clothes you wear to be noticed by everybody, they don't, you still do them, but it's for a different reason. You just want to dress nice. But you're not motivated by what other people think of you all the time. You know, the money that you want to make, you still want to make money. Nothing wrong. There's no sin in wanting to make money, but it's your motivation. It doesn't tug you and pull on you so much that you'll sacrifice the things of the kingdom to get more money. These idols that we have in our lives, they are psychological idols. It's the things that we think will give us ultimate meaning and significance. We say that we can't live without a wife or a husband or somebody to date or sex or a girlfriend or children or an earthly romance. These are things that don't have the tug. You still love them. You still pursue them to a degree, but they don't have the tug they used to have on you. I have a friend in New Zealand who walked away from God after 30 years because she wanted a child and never got one. Now, what does that tell you? That tells you that she was using Jesus as a means to her end. As long as Jesus gave her what she wanted, she would follow. That means that Jesus isn't the love of her life. Because when Jesus is the love of your life, All you want, all you need is Jesus. And you know down deep inside you can live without those other things.
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3: 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It goes back to what I said before. 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

0: Makatala, God Did It, overnights on Vision Christian Radio. And heading to God's Word, continuing Isaiah chapter 40 this morning, verse 5. The glory of the Lord will be revealed and all the people will see it together. Well, as I mentioned yesterday, spiritual reformation happens before spiritual revival. First, with God's help and grace, his people seek to live in his way, and then the Lord visits them with revival. Without valleys filled in, mountains levelled and crooked paths made straight, and rough places made smooth, there is no revelation of God's glory or salvation for all people. Sin must be confronted, confessed and forsaken before revival can come. Now, preaching about revival without urging people to turn from their evil ways is the same as putting the cart before the horse. It reverses the order of things. Revival is the demonstration of the glory of the Lord. It is the revelation of the presence of God. Of course, God is present everywhere, but he reveals his presence in glorious power when people seek him in repentance and faith, with the help of the Lord himself. And when God reveals himself and manifests his glory, hearts melt, knees bow, and lips confess to the Lord. How we need a visitation from God. We may enjoy prosperity and wealth, but is God still present among us? In many churches, there are signs that God's glory has departed. We need to seek God's help in aligning our lives with his way. May we desire the unmistakable presence of God more than the air we actually breathe. Let's pray. Will Lord cleanse our hearts and straighten our paths, confront and remove every sin that gets in the way of your glory. Visit us with true revival. Melt our hearts and fill us with your life, we pray. In Jesus' name. Amen.
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0: On Vision, that's Jeremy Rosado, Keep Holding On. It's Steve Mack with you overnights, taking you through the wee small hours of your early Friday morning, a little after 5 a.m. Eastern, and it's time right now to do this. And a wander down memory lane today, Friday the 5th of June, World Environment Day. Mark Allen, born in La Perouse, New South Wales, 67 today, Aboriginal rugby union player. His brothers, Gary and Glenn, have also played for Australia. Mark captained Australia and coached the Randwick Rugby Union Club. And during a tour of the UK in 1984, he became the first Australian to score a try in each of the tests versus England, Ireland, Scotland and Wales. There you go. Good stuff. Another birthday of note today, Mark Wahlberg, born in Boston, Massachusetts, 55, US actor and singer. Some of his movies include The Fighter in 2010, The Departed in 2006, Planet of the Apes in 2001, and The Perfect Storm in 2000. I love The Perfect Storm. And The Italian Job, yeah, the remake, 2003. That was a good movie. I preferred the first one, though. And a couple of events today. The first public demonstration of a hot air balloon flight took place in France on this day, 1783. The 10-minute flight was taken by the Montgolfier brothers, Joseph and Jacques. And one other event on this day. The Six-Day War began between Israel and the Arab countries, Egypt, Jordan and Syria in 1967. And after 6 days, Israel won that war. A few events and birthdays on this day. It is the 5th day of June, 2026.
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5: In the late 1980s, there was a revolution among the Baltic nations of Northern Europe. Estonia, Latvia and Lithuania all rose up to fight for their independence against the Soviet Union. And they won it all without bloodshed. But how? Theirs was a singing revolution. People gathered by the thousands and sang patriotic songs in the parks and cities as an act of protest. Together they linked arms and sang about the land they loved in the face of army tanks and bullets. And it worked. By 1991, each nation had gained their independence. The singing revolution reminds us of one of the weapons God has given us to fight against evil. As we encounter wrongdoing and challenge, God calls us to worship. It's not just a set of comforting songs to fill a church service. The scriptures tell us that worship is a weapon against the power of our spiritual enemy. In the face of oppression, we're called to worship. And as we link arms and exalt Jesus over our circumstances, we too will see the power of a singing revolution. I'm Tanya Harris of GodConversations.com.
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1: I was also sort of just a new Christian trying to seek God for the first time. 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

0: Peter Burton, Where Would I Be? Need to Breathe, Hard Love, Overnight, So On Vision, Christian Radio. A little over 40 minutes away from this morning's edition of the Rise and Shine Brekkie Show, here's something that Phil and Andy got up to yesterday.
1: 80s Christian music was kind of in its own field. Like, when we get to heaven, don't you reckon they'll have an 80s section?
2: I think they will.
1: We just have guitar solos. Yes. And we have people like Amy Grant. Now, I can't talk about 80s music without...
2: Oh, I love her soft stage.
1: What a legend Amy was.
2: I lived in a house filled with a few boys, and her album was just playing nonstop.
1: Really?
2: Yep.
1: The guys liked it?
2: There's this one guy. He just loved it. He'd come out of jail, actually, and he's only a young guy. And he just loved the Amy Grant album, and it's just that one. And Thine Word is a lamp unto my feet. And we would just listen to it over and over. Whether we wanted to or not, Phil, it was on. He just played it over and over and over again.
1: If he'd come out of jail, I'd be like, whatever,
2: but
1: mate.
2: But you couldn't bang at Amy.
1: What are you
2: You couldn't say, turn Amy off, could you?
1: Oh, that's so funny. Look, if you're wondering, this is that song.
2: Mm-hmm. Oh, so good.
1: Does that take you back?
2: It's just such an awesome song. And if you don't know, it's actually based on a psalm. So it's actually pure scripture. She's singing Bible.
1: Yes.
2: Sister Amy.
1: Ah.
2: God bless her.
3: Thy word is a lamp unto my feet and a light.
1: It's so true.
2: Such a
1: Do you reckon
2: song.
1: She would let me sing with her and Cece?
2: Well, you'd have to ask her, Phil. Look, if you want, I can represent you and talk to these people for you.
1: Would you?
2: Yes.
1: Would you do that for me? Become my agent? I don't need to be on stage. I just want to sing with them. So good. Okay, that's Amy. Look, the other person you might remember from the, I certainly do, grew up in the 80s with, Michael W.
2: Mickey W.
1: I remember this in the car, belting it out, crying. I think this would make me cry because you feel like this is like, you know, when you're a teenager. Well, I was I'm not even a teenager in the 80s, but that young girl and you're having a friend issue. And then Michael, he'd be like, yes, you are, Michael. Oh, the Lord is my friend, really. That's what you need. Where are these songs nowadays?
2: Us guys are so simple, Phil. We don't really have friend issues that much. We're just so simple.
1: I love
2: get
1: that.
2: Along with everything.
1: That's why you need boys and girls in the mix.
2: But you know what? So Mickey W., what impresses me about him, Phil, is if you look at the photos of him in the 80s, he basically
1: looks the same
2: today. He hasn't changed.
1: He hasn't aged.
2: He's a bit like Andy.
1: It's a bit like Andy.
2: He's my role model.
1: In fact, he might be a similar era ilk to you. Okay, here's someone else. This is one that I didn't know as much, but this is very 80s. Petra.
2: They were big.
1: So I've heard.
2: Mm-hmm. There's a certain 80s. Andrew Robbo Robinson, our boss, former host of Rise and Shine. It's a bit of a thing for Petra as well, doesn't he, Phil?
1: He does. So you're welcome, Robbo, as you're out running this morning.
2: Yes, we know you're listening right now. You're running your marathon.
1: Okay, here's another 80s one for you. I remember this. Singing this, don't you reckon?
2: Yes.
3: He reigns from heaven above with wisdom, power and love.
1: Oh, and I love this because if you're playing it on piano, it's the same chords over and over and over again until the key change.
2: Like
1: there was always a key change in the 80s.
2: Oh, okay.
1: Yeah.
2: Okay. See, that's way above my pay grade.
1: Oh, it just goes
2: I'm just
1: up,
2: a G, C, D guy on the acoustic guitar. That's all I know. E minor.
1: Brilliant.
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0: on Vision. That's Young Escape, Turning My Heart. It's Steve Mack with you on Vision for a Friday morning. Being a Friday, I love to do this.
1: It's the end of the week, so let your hair down and enjoy a Friday funny.
2: But we had very sheltered childhoods as preacher's kids. Like, I was not allowed to watch a lot of the movies and TV shows my friends were watching. Like, I wasn't allowed to watch anything where the kids are disrespectful. So we did not watch any television at all. The only shows we were allowed to watch were, like, the really old TV shows. Like, my favorite show growing up was Bonanza. You don't make a lot of friends in public high school just walking around like, hey, did you guys catch Bonanza yesterday? They're all just like, I think we got vaccinated for that. I'm pretty sure I had Bonanza as a child, so...
0: Well, I don't know. I used to love watching a bit of Bonanza when I was a kid. It wasn't that bad, was it? Really? The afters right now, new day, new life on Vision.

0: couple of letters there from the afters overnight on Vision Christian Radio. Steve Mack with you, coming your way in just a few moments. 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
2: We live in a world full of fake things.
3: And those fake things seem to capture our attention. Pastor Greg Laurie points us back to reality. God alone is worthy of our admiration and adoration.
2: God doesn't want to share His glory with anyone. But yet, in our culture today, it seems like we're looking for substitutes for Jesus. We live in an ABC culture. Anything but Christ.
4: This is

0: It's become more and more difficult to distinguish the genuine from the counterfeit. AI has us all scratching our heads and wondering whether we should believe what we see. But the father of fakery is none other than our spiritual adversary. He's referred to as the Great Deceiver. And today on A New Beginning, Pastor Greg Laurie helps us spot his deceptions and stop his influence in our lives. It's part of his encouraging series in 1 John, a series called Unshakable.
1: So I was in a market a while ago, and I checked out, and I walked by this little section that had flowers for sale. And I noticed they had the most beautiful tulips. And I love tulips. Aren't tulips amazing? That may be my favorite flower. They're so beautiful and perfect, they don't look real. And I looked at this tulip, actually a little bouquet of tulips, and I thought, I've got to get these for Kathy. And so I bought them. They were a little on the expensive side. I was a little surprised, but I thought, oh, she's going to love them. And I took them home, and I said, Kathy, look at these amazing tulips I bought you. And so we got out a vase, and we were cutting the stems and trying to figure out why the stem wouldn't cut. We kept cutting, and then we realized the reason it seemed like it was fake was because it was fake. All right, so point number one, if you're taking notes, we live in a world full of fake things. We live in a world full of fake things. You know, when the iPhone came out, I'm old enough to remember that. It wasn't that long ago, 2008. Steve Jobs appeared with this concept that he presented to the world. And up to this point, we all had Blackberries and Motorola flip phones. And all of a sudden, he pulls out this technology. It has never been seen before. And it was actually called, before it was released, the Jesus phone, which is pretty ironic. So he pulls that out and introduces it. And there was a gasp in the audience. I remember I was at a Mac convention where they had a display of one of the prototypes, and it was surrounded by plexiglass. And so I took out my camera to take a photograph of it, not my phone. We didn't have phones with cameras yet. So I took out a digital camera, and I took a photo, and there was a guard by this prototype, and he said, "Sir, step back." What are you talking? These are not the crown jewels of England here. But it was so exciting because it was like a whole new world opened up. Well, it wasn't long until after the iPhone came out, all the imitators started making their versions of them, and then the market was flooded with them, and now that's the kind of phone that we all basically have. And then along came social media, and along came apps, and along came all the things that have come from that, which is a lot of trouble. Along with that came a rise in depression, anxiety, social contagions, even suicide. And it's been said of this generation, the young generation, they're the most stressed generation in history. And sometimes I wonder if we'd be better off if we just left that iPhone in the plexiglass and went back to the flip phones again, where you actually just use your phone to make a phone call. You know what I'm talking about? It's like we opened up the Pandora's box. And I feel like we're living in an anti-Christ culture. And I touched on this last time. As John tells us, not only is there a coming world leader that will emerge on the scene that we call the Antichrist or the Beast or the Wicked One, but then he talks about anti-Christ, plural. And remember, anti doesn't just mean against, it also means instead of. And I feel like right now our culture is flooded with fake things or instead of versions of Jesus. Things that people want to turn their attention to. I want you to think for a moment about the Ten Commandments. What is the first commandment of 10 that God gives us? Is it, you shall not commit adultery? Is it, you shall not murder? Is it, you shall not steal or you shall not covet? No, the first commandment, according to God, which would, to me, tend to focus on the priority of it, is you shall have no other gods before me. See, if we have that one right, it will affect us in the keeping of all the other commandments. So number one, have no other gods before me. Commandment number two, don't make any graven images. So God doesn't want to share his glory with anyone. But yet, in our culture today, it seems like we're looking for substitutes for Jesus. We live in an ABC culture, anything but Christ. And then there are the fake things that people believe about God. For instance, people will say, well, you know, I believe that all roads lead to God. Well, that's not true. Of course, there's only one road that leads to heaven. And Jesus made that clear, that he is the way, the truth, and the life. And no man comes to the Father but through him. Or another false view of God is all religions basically teach the same thing. By the way, if someone says that to you, that's another way of them saying, I have no idea what I'm talking about. And I haven't even looked into this briefly, as a matter of fact. All religions teach the same thing. Nothing could be further from the truth. If you were to sum up all the religions of the world, apart from Christianity, you could sum them up in one word: do. Do. Do this, and maybe you'll get to heaven. Do that, and you may find inner peace. Do this other thing, and you might find nirvana. It's all about doing. But Christianity can be summed up in one word: it's done. Done. God has done it for you. He's purchased it for you. And then, of course, the other crazy things people think the Bible teaches, like, well, God helps those who help themselves. I think Ben Franklin said that. As a matter of fact, he said it to me personally, as I recall. But that's not even true. I mean, the reality is God helps those who can't help themselves. And on the list goes. But there are certain things that we need to know as Christians, certain things we need to be reminded of again and again.
0: Glad you're with us today for A New Beginning with Pastor Greg Laurie, Senior Pastor of Harvest Christian Fellowship in Riverside, California. You've joined us for a study in 1 John today, a message Pastor Greg has titled, Overcoming the Great Deceiver, Truth in a World of Fakes.
1: Let's dig in and see what John has to say to us in chapter 3, starting in verse 7. Little children, let no one deceive you. He who practices righteousness is righteous, just as he is righteous. He who sins is of the devil, for the devil has sinned from the beginning. Now remember, we pointed out that in the Greek that could be translated habitually or continually. So a better way to translate that would be, he who continually, habitually practices sin is of the devil. Not whoever has ever committed a sin is of the devil, because we've all committed sin. For this purpose, the Son of God was manifested, that he might destroy the works of the devil. I would underline that. We'll come back to it. Destroy the works of the devil. For whoever has been born of God does not sin, for his seed remains in him, and he cannot sin because he's been born of God. All right, so that brings me to point number 3. Satan is real and always has been. The devil, according to verse 6, has sinned from the beginning. We've basically been on demon time since day one. That's literally Satan's whole vibe, if you will. It's lying, twisting truth, and causing chaos. It's not a phrase. That's how he rolls. That's who he is. That is his nature. So we wonder, why would God create someone as horrible and as evil as Satan? And the conventional wisdom is Satan came from hell, but actually Satan didn't come from hell at all. You might be surprised to know that, if you want to get technical, Satan came from heaven. Now let me explain. He was not always Satan. First, he was Lucifer, the son of the morning, a beautiful, high-ranking angel, possibly an archangel, certainly an important one, who had access to the throne of God, but he rebelled against God, and God's judgment came upon him as a result. That brings me to point number 4. Satan comes to accuse and deceive. He comes to accuse and deceive. So we have a picture of this in the Bible, in the book of Job, where the angels come and present themselves before the Lord. The Bible says Satan was among them. And the Lord says, loose paraphrase, hey guys, what's up? What you been doing? And then Satan speaks up and says, well, I've been just looking around the planet, watching what's going on. And then God starts bragging on Job, of course. Have you considered my servant Job, a perfect and upright man, one that fears God and shuns evil? And the devil pushes back. It says, oh, Job just fears you because you bless him. Job fears you because you give him cool stuff. Give me a little time with Job and we'll see what he's made of. And the Lord allowed the devil to bring a series of calamities upon poor old Job. And that's a lot of what the book is about. But you see the devil approaching God and accusing Job before God. And that is who Satan is. He is an accuser. The Bible calls him the accuser of the brethren. And with this demon network, their purpose seems to be twofold. They want to hinder the purposes of God and extend the power of Satan. So it's kind of scary when you think about it. And you think, how can we overcome the devil? And that brings me to my next point. Jesus has already defeated Satan. Jesus has already defeated Satan. Look at 1 John 3:8. For this purpose, the Son of God was manifested, that he might destroy the works of the devil. Whoever has been born of God does not sin. His seed remains in him, and he cannot sin because he's been born of God. So why was Jesus Christ manifested? Why did he come to our planet? Well, he came to die for the sin of the world, needless to say. But he also came to destroy the works of the devil. At the cross, Satan was canceled. We hear about people being canceled today. Jesus canceled Satan. And it's talked about in Colossians 2:14, where it says, Christ canceled the record of the charges against us and took it away, nailing it to the cross. In this way, he disarmed the spiritual rulers and authorities and shamed them publicly by the victory over them on the cross. So Jesus canceled the record. The word here used for record is a handwritten certificate of debt. So imagine this for a moment. Here is a list, and on this list is your name. And there below your name is a list of every sin you've ever committed throughout your life. That would be a long list, would it not? And they just go through page after page after page, and you're just absolutely horrified by it. But here's what this verse is teaching. When Christ died on the cross, he canceled that list. He canceled every sin, canceled every lie, canceled everything you've done wrong. He paid for it. And he defeated it. And I know there are times when some sins seem undefeatable. There's addictions in your life that you don't feel you can break. There are weaknesses you have that you don't feel you can overcome. But according to this verse and other verses, this has been dealt with at the cross. I remember as a young boy, age 17, I memorized 1 Corinthians 10:13. And I can't tell you how many times that's come in handy. 1 Corinthians 10:13 in King James says, oh, I forgot it. It was good when I knew it. Let's see if I can remember. There is no temptation taking you, but such as is common to man. But God, who is faithful, will not allow you to be tempted above your ability to resist it, but will with the temptation make a way of escape that you may be able to bear it. So, thank you very much. You can do this too. It's nothing special. But boy, just to quote that, because, oh man, I can't handle this. This is more than I can bear. No, whatever temptation comes your way, it's common to man, which means we all get tempted. You're not the only one getting tempted, so don't feel bad about that. And there's always a way of escape that you may be able to bear. There's always a way of escape. Classic example, Joseph being tempted by the wife of Potiphar. I'm sure she was a very attractive woman. So she's this older woman's preying on this younger guy. And then one day she dismissed all the servants. They're alone in the home. She grabs him and pulls him down on the bed, says, lie with me. And Joseph did what any clear-thinking, red-blooded young man should do under such circumstances. He ran out of there as fast as he could. And sometimes the solution is as simple as that. Get out of there. Now, you can't always get out of there, but many times you can. It might be as simple as terminating the conversation, hitting the off button, leaving the place where you're at that moment. But sometimes we'll put ourselves in a place of temptation and wonder why we're getting tempted, right? So be practical about this. Well, anyway, Satan has been defeated.

0: Pastor Greg Laurie with the first part of his message today called Overcoming the Great Deceiver, Truth in a World of Fakes. And there is more to come next time here on A New Beginning. Well, as Pastor Greg mentioned, when we stand with the Lord, we stand in victory. But that brings up the question, do we truly stand with the Lord? Have we ever come to the Lord and asked for His forgiveness of sin and asked Him to be our Saviour? Well, if you're not sure that you've ever done that, Pastor Greg would love to help you right now.
1: The Bible says, these things we write to you that you may believe on the Son of God and that you may know that you have eternal life. Listen, I know I have eternal life. I know I'll go to heaven one day. And I hope that doesn't sound boastful. And if it does, I'm boasting in what God has done for me, not in what I've done for God. The reason I know these things is because I've turned from my sin and I've put my faith in Christ, you see. And if you do the same, you can have this same hope. You just need to call out to the Lord and admit you're a sinner and ask Jesus Christ to forgive you and come into your life. The Bible says, whoever will call upon the name of the Lord will be saved. Will you call upon Him right now? I'm going to pray a simple prayer, and I'm going to ask you to pray this prayer after me, if you would. So if you want to know that you'll go to heaven when you die, if you want to know for certain that Christ is living in your life, then pray this prayer with me. Just pray these words, Lord Jesus, I know I am a sinner, but I know You are the Savior who died on the cross for my sin. I turn from my sin now, and I choose to follow You from this moment forward as my Savior and my Lord, as my God and my friend. Thank You for hearing this prayer. Thank You for answering this prayer. And I ask this in Jesus' name. Amen.
0: Amen. 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

Around Australia and Australia's Vision Christian Radio. It's been Steve Mack with Overnights. It's time for me to skedaddle out of the studio. Make way for the Rise and Shine Brekkie crew, the latest news, sport and weather also coming your way right after we hear from Casting Crowns, Broken Together. God bless. Have a fantastic Friday and a wonderful weekend ahead.

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1: Opening talkback lines with a spotlight on women fixing their eyes on Jesus, the author and perfecter of faith. Our Culture Watch segment looks at the death of justice in the UK, and we'll ask what we might learn from historic saints and mystics around the world. Ahead on 2020.
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2: In this bulletin, an expert believes Australia will avoid recession, and in sport, AFL. With the details, I'm Naomi Millam. The RBA governor believes even in a worst-case scenario, Australia is likely to avoid a recession. Amali Saunders explains.
3: The RBA governor has told senators she expects inflation to peak at more than 4.5%, warning future predictions remain uncertain while the Middle East conflict remains ongoing. Appearing in Senate estimates, members of the RBA board discussed the state of Australia's economy, with early indicators rate hikes made so far this year are taking effect.
4: We've already seen some signs that this tightening is starting to work, though it will take around 1 to 2 years for the full effects to fully flow through to the economy.
2: Victoria's Shadow Police Minister has vowed to put thousands of new police on the beat to help curb the number of cars being stolen. New stats show Victoria has higher insurance claims for stolen cars than all of the other states combined. Liberal MP Brad Batten has responded to the Police Minister for blaming car owners.
5: If you want to fix this problem, get more police on the beat. Make sure that we can get the proactive police patrols out there and stop being a lazy minister. It's your job to go into Cabinet each and every time and fight on behalf of Victorian police officers who are overworked and overstretched each and every day.
2: The latest data shows Victoria was the only state where payouts rose year on year. Bondi Beach terror attack hero Ahmed Al-Ahmed has been charged with assault. The 44-year-old is also accused of stalking and intimidation after an incident involving his father in March. He's due in court next month. A flight to Perth has taken off and then returned an incredible 3 times over more than 24 hours after issues with turbulence and then cabin pressure. News Corp says the Alice to Perth route is the second most delayed route in Australia. The Essex County Council has become the latest local authority in the UK

0: to reintroduce the reciting of the Lord's Prayer and singing the national anthem into its full council meetings. The Reform UK-led council followed similar moves by Kent and Derbyshire County Councils, both led by Reform. And the Bucket Ministry is a global Christian organisation that provides access to clean water and the gospel. It shares God's love through the gift of clean, safe drinking water. The ministry was founded after a 2012 mission trip to the Amazon, which revealed how a lack of clean water severely impacted on communities. It's since provided more than 1 million people across three continents with clean water. The ministry has also seen 30,000 people give their lives to Christ. That's the latest news. Sport is next.
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0: AFL Round 13 has got going with a nail-biting one-point win for Adelaide over Geelong, elevating the Crows to sixth on the ladder. The Crows' Taylor Walker kicked two goals and told Fox Footy he's been getting plenty advice about his technique.
2: As you know, mate, two young kids, they try and tell me what I need to do, and yeah, I've just been able to take my moment and go back and slot it when we probably needed it. It's the most pleasing thing. This is a tall forward, it's pretty slippery and wet, so you don't get too many opportunities, so you've got to go back and take them when you get them.
0: The final score, the Crows 11 goals, 9.75, over Geelong's 10 goals, 14.74. And a woman ranked 115th in the world has made it all the way to the finals at Roland Garros. Maya Halinska has beaten Diana Schneider 7-6, 6-4, pitting her in the final against 6th seed Mira Andreeva. That's the latest Vision National News. I'm Naomi Miller.
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1: Time now for a look at the weather. A low and front over the Bass Strait is bringing strong winds, showers and storms to Tasmania, Victoria and New South Wales, falling as snow in alpine areas. Cool southerly winds are driving showers into WA's south and South Australia's south. High pressure elsewhere is bringing mostly dry and settled conditions. To the capital cities, Sydney, 20 and mostly sunny, 15 with clearing showers in Melbourne. Brisbane, 21 and mostly sunny, 21 and mostly sunny for Perth. Adelaide, 17 with possible showers, 15 and mostly sunny in Canberra. Hobart, 14 and mostly cloudy, and 31 and mostly sunny in Darwin. That's the latest news, sport and weather on Vision. 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
1: Good morning, Australia. This is Phil and Andy coming at you from the Vision HQ Hub. It's Friday, otherwise known as Fri-yay, historically here on Rise and Shine, Phil.
2: That's right. It's a bit more exciting than normal. I actually was thinking as I got up this morning, how is it that we are so often dressing up for a show when we're on radio? Today is no exception. We are dressed up in honour of the 80s. All through the week, we love this. We've been talking about the 80s. It started with a Pez dispenser being delivered to the studio and ends with a mixtape today. So it's been a full week of 80s. I'm dressed, you're dressed 80s inspired. You have to go over to Facebook or Insta to have a look at what we've done.
1: Check yourself before you wreck yourself and try and guess who we are from the 80s. We're doing our best, but it's going to be an awesome show today, Phil. There's so much stuff that we're going to cover. Yeah. We're going to talk about the new changes to legislation about buying homes and property and investment. We're going to talk to a missionary in Spain who's part of a miracle, a church that's grown to 6,000 people in just a few years. There's so much going on.
2: And about 2 hours from now, we'll be counting down your top five Christian songs from the 80s as voted by our Rise and Shine family. We're always very democratic here. We allowed Facebook to choose everything for us.
1: Oh, look.
2: You can jump over there and have a look, but we'll fill you in.
1: I think the federal government will get on board eventually and they'll start doing elections on Facebook polls as well, because I think we're setting the bar so high.
2: That's the way to do it. Okay, well, bring up to date. If you're just tuning in, hey, welcome. If you missed the rest of the week, don't worry. Next up, we'll keep you in touch with it. After this one, it's Torrin Wells. Let the church sing for your Friday. Good morning. This is Phil and Andy taking you through with an 80s-inspired show today. Check out Facebook.com.

0: Corin Wells, Let the Church Sing. You're in Rise and Shine with Phil and Andy, and you can be assured we're singing along, aren't we, Phil?
1: He's right, we are. Today, it's a bit exciting. We're calling it Mixtape Friday. And this
2: is our 80s mixtape countdown.
0: Oh, yeah.
1: So about 2 hours from now, we're going to be counting down the 80s. And it all started with a Pez dispenser sent out by Adam. Thanks, Adam. The lollies are long gone. In fact, I think they were eaten within the hour.
0: It was a good gift, though. He sent it in the mail, and it was a handwritten little Dear Phil and Andy, a little note inside.
1: Yes, it was.
0: I tell you what, I'm a fivefold love language guy, but every now and then, Phil, it is nice to get a gift as part of that fivefold ministry
1: or
0: of mine.
1: Six or seven, I think, Andy needs, including a lot of coffee. But here you go. This is what I reckon, if that theme is good. But this is what got us excited, and this is what's inspired today.
0: Yeah.
1: Our outfits, you can't see them because it's radio, but you could if you went over to Facebook, mm-hmm. Rise and Shine Vision is the place to go. Let's enjoy this.
0: The 80s lead break. Yes!
1: Yes, you did.
0: It must have been the best era to be a rock star, surely.
1: To be a guitarist, for sure.
0: Can it get any better than that?
1: No one was hiding the guitar at the back.
0: No.
1: I mean, we were talking yesterday about drummers, and the drummers, nowadays, they're caged.
0: Mm-hmm.
1: Like, they're in a cage at the back of the stage. Like, they're the bad guys.
0: They're restrained.
1: They're restrained.
0: These little glass perspex little things to keep the sound down.
1: Not anymore. Not in the 80s, baby. Well, yesterday we were texting. So Annie and I do text outside of the show, don't we? We're quite friendly. It's okay.
0: Yes. You sent me a text.
1: I said, Annie, are we doing this? Are we dressing up? And you were like, yeah. Yeah, we are. So once again.
0: So question, Phil, was I a little bit late today?
1: You were a little bit late. Is that because you forgot?
0: No, because I had to dress up.
1: Oh, okay.
0: Well, normally I just get clothes on. I did my hair.
1: Wow.
0: I ironed my trousers.
1: Oh, did you, bless.
0: I mean, I actually, a little effort was made. I even put some product in my hair.
1: You do look very good.
0: Well, to get that Miami Vice look, Phil, it doesn't just come naturally. You got to work it.
1: Well, talk me through it. Okay, we've gone very different with our 80s approaches.
0: Mm-hmm.
1: You have gone, and I'll describe you, and then you can describe me.
0: Mm-hmm.
1: He's got aviator glasses on, so that's very good looking. He's got a suit jacket, the pink one, which I do like that pink jacket, a white T-shirt underneath, and then some white slacks. So he's white and pink.
0: And some white Lacoste shoes, because they were massive in the 80s.
1: Okay.
0: I mean, they've had a resurgence, obviously. So this is your classic Miami Vice.
1: Very good.
0: Look, it was a great TV show, Phil, which I don't think you watched it.
1: No,
0: very
1: I didn't.
0: Much, did
1: I was
0: you?
1: A bit young, unfortunately. So I'll have to go back and watch it. And then on the other hand, I went to our local store with Murray and Josh and purchased everything 80s I could find and then raided Bella's wardrobe to get the oversized T-shirt. So I'm more like 80s through up. I've got the bangles. I did do the side pony, which Millie insisted upon. I've got denim on denim and an oversized pink shirt.
0: It's got Cyndi Lauper written all over it, Phil.
1: Oh, and a visor. I actually owned this see-through pink visor. Mm. I owned one in the 80s.
0: They were big in the 80s.
1: Yes.
0: I'm pretty sure they caused skin cancer, those things.
1: Well,
0: because
1: they
0: magnified the sun.
1: So if you can't see it at home, but it's like pink perspex.
0: Mm-hmm.
1: There's nothing. I was like, do people really think they were doing anything with this? But in the studio, it's helpful because we have bright lights. I'm feeling a bit more relaxed today.
0: Look, there was no fear of skin cancer in the 80s, Phil. Trust me, there was no slip, slop, slap.
1: There was no all
0: slap. Hats were actually a fashion piece. They weren't there to keep the sun off your head. And that one you've got on there, it's like one of those visory things that's see-through, but it's got a bit of a tint to it. And I'm sure it probably magnified the sun. So look, go to our Facebook page and ask, and you can answer the question, who are we? You can give Phil a different character. She could be Madonna. There's so many. And the million-dollar question is, am I James Sonny Crockett?
1: Is that what he is?
0: Or am I Rico Tubbs.
1: Rico.
0: Which one am I?
1: Rico Tubbs.
0: Am I Sonny or am I Rico?
1: But at the same time while you're there, you can vote. So 2 hours from now, we've decided we're going to put together a mixtape, which I do remember from the 80s. I was a bit young, but Murray, my husband, he used to make mixtapes. So when we got married, I could see these boxes of mixtapes that he'd made.
0: Oh, yes.
1: He made me a mix CD when we were going out.
0: What a guy. That was a big effort, Phil. That was big in the 80s to do
1: effort.
0: That for someone.
1: It was a true love.
0: Oh, yeah.
1: If you mixtaped it
0: That was
1: up.
0: A lot of love. It was a lot harder than doing a Spotify playlist. Let me assure you.
1: Spotify play, there's just really no love at all. But you have to vote. We have put out, I'm going to say, 8 or 9 songs. Last night, it was a bit controversial. There were people saying, hey, you've missed a song. We added it late. I'm sorry to Keith Green that we almost missed you off the list.
0: No, we
1: but
0: can't leave
1: he's
0: him
1: He's on
0: off.
1: There. He's okay. You can go and vote this morning. It's not close. So these are some of the options that you're voting on.
0: I love options.
1: For our mixtape, we'll play out the top 5 after 8 o'clock Queensland time. That's 2 hours from now. Here's one on the list. This is Petra. You can be my it's the first on the list because I did ask our boss, Robbo, and it's his favourite band.
0: There may be a little bit of bias in that choice, but that's okay. we'll take it because it's a good song and they're a good band. They're massive.
1: Oh, so good. And I'm told reliably by Neil Johnson they have visited Vision at some point.
0: Neil's interviewed them.
1: He was excited. Here's probably my favourite. A different change of pace. I'll be voting for Amy.
0: Yes.
1: And look, it's not even because of me. She is coming first at the moment in our mixtape.
0: Well, for good reason. Yeah, for very good reason. I might have voted for her as well. You never know.
1: Oh, don't normally agree with our votes.
0: Mm-hmm.
1: Okay, this is another one for you. This is Michael W. Smith.
0: Mm-hmm. Mickey
1: Friends.
0: W.
1: Friends. Oh. How good is that?
0: Oh, yes.
1: This
0: was before the TV show, too. This guy was ahead of the times.
1: Oh, before the TV show.
0: He wrote a song called Friends before the TV show became big.
1: Oh, I love it. So that's another one for you. Okay, here's one that I didn't know from the day. And this is a band called Striper. And all I can think of is Dora. Swiper, no swiping. But it's not got anything to do with that. Here's a little bit of it.
0: Well, this was one of the slow songs.
1: Honestly, that's what Robbo chose for us yesterday. Is that a good one?
0: Well, I don't think it's really reflective of who Striper were. They were like a Christian version of the band Kiss. They were just hardcore rockers,
1: like
0: massive hair, leather outfits, and it was a real kind of Christian headbanger experience when you watch Striper. But some people love them and still do film because they served the purpose, like we all do.
1: We all do for our
0: need.
1: Era. For our era.
0: You know, the needs of many out there, Phil, and they met one of the needs, which was the need for hard rock, heavy metal, Christian music.
1: And in this particular song, they didn't. But
0: now,
1: there you go.
0: Now, this one, they were having a rest,
1: I think. They were having a
0: rest. That was on a respite holiday.
1: Okay, here's another one for you. David Meese.
0: David. Oh, yes.
1: Is that more 80s?
0: This helped me as a new Christian, yeah, in the 80s. I used to love David Meese music. We are the reason that he suffered and died.
1: That is so good.
0: That helped me a lot as a new Christian.
1: Well, that's helping me today, just quietly.
0: Mm-hmm.
1: Okay, and then we've got this one. This is Keith Green.
0: Oh, another legend.
1: This is the one we almost missed, so I apologise to all of the Keith Green fans. This is called There Is a Redeemer, which is the one that was suggested.
0: Messiah.
1: Was this one?
0: I don't remember the words, but I remember the song. It was good.
1: Did you make it up at the time in church?
0: It wasn't a church song for me. It was a song that I listened to in the car or at home. He was just a great Christian musician and singer. He was a child prodigy when he was young, Phil. Before he was a Christian, he was identified as being the next big thing. Never happened. You know, he sang, he performed, he never kind of made it big. And then he got saved and God just launched him and his music is still enjoyed to this day.
1: There you go. Well, you need, if you want to enjoy it today, you have to vote for it. Because only our top 5, there's about 8 that are listed. Oh, the top 5 will get played out after 8 o'clock Queensland time.
0: It's a
1: Queensland
0: stiff competition, Phil. It's tough to vote for just one. I mean, they all deserve a vote books.
1: Well, you can't. So that's not how democracy works. You only get one vote. Jump on in. Have a vote. It is Epic 80s Friday.
0: Yes.
1: It's very fun, but you need to get on board. And if you're going to wear some 80s today, we recommend it. Find something 80s, pop it on,
0: dress
1: and post
0: up.
1: A photo for us.
0: Dress your kids up. If you're at home with your kids right now and they're not going to school, they're homeschool kids, maybe dress them up. You can do a whole thing on the 80s with them.
1: You could. That's very educational.
0: That's right. History.
1: Oh, very good. Excellent. Brilliant. Well, next up, I'm going to tell you, I've been buying a lot of something this week. Like, I have been buying, it's more than I would normally buy. Something you normally buy, like, once a year. I've bought 4 of them.
0: Ooh.
1: It involves a vibe.
0: I think you say pork bellies. I think you're on the stock market.
1: No.
0: Pork bellies.
1: I'll
0: oil.
1: The Wouldn't that be nice? I'll tell you about that next. You're on Rise and Shine.
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7: I was on vacation and thought I'd try to be healthy, so I went to the hotel gym, and I'll never forget what happened next. I'm Benjamin Windle with the Life Minute. It was just me and one other man in the gym. Clearly, he spent a lot of time in the gym. And we struck up some casual conversation and I'd asked him for some tips. As he was leaving, he paused, walked back to me, and said these words, "It's never too late." Have you ever had someone try and give you a compliment, but really it was an insult? Yeah, that was me in that moment. But you know what? He has a point. It really never is too late to make changes in our lives. Sometimes we can fall into the trap of feeling like it's been too long. I can never change that. In Isaiah, the scripture tells us that God is doing a new thing. When? Always. There is newness, renewal, and change available to all of us. Remember this, it is never too late. I'm Benjamin Windle.
3: Call us anytime about anything. 1-800-316-316. It's Rise and Shine with Fel and Andy on Vision.

0: Megan Woods, what a gal. Prayer and a Bible, and she's right. That's yes. all you need to live a good life. Now, that's a very modern song, Phil.
1: Yeah.
0: But there's an older song about the Bible from maybe the 80s.
1: This one? Oh. This is Amy Grant's.
0: I love this song. Is a lamp unto my feet and a light. This is actually a straight psalm. She's singing one of the psalms.
1: Well, David's singing about it then.
0: Well,
1: talking
0: yes.
1: about the power of the Word of God, right?
0: Yeah, I think it was Psalm 119.
1: How beautiful is that?
0: So, you know, because we need to read our Bibles, don't we, Phil? To be a Christian, to be a strong Christian, you can't really build a strong faith without absorbing the Word of God into your life.
1: And it does sound easy until you're standing in Coorong with like a million bisquillion Bible options in front of you, which is what I've done twice this week.
0: Not so just you've experienced it
1: twice
0: recently.
1: This week.
0: Okay.
1: So, I'll go back. Mills, my daughter, I've got three kids, two girls. Bella's 18, Josh is 16, and Millie's about to turn 14, actually on Saturday. Got to remember that.
0: Millie?
1: Yeah.
0: Hey, I know. Millie.
1: But Mills has been telling people about Jesus, praise God. She's at a state school, and so she tells as many kids as she can about Jesus and church and invites them to youth and all sorts of things. But as a result, I get texts regularly saying, can you buy another Bible, Mum? Because I've said, well, just if they want a Bible, I'll get them a Bible.
0: Nice. And what a great gift.
1: Well, it is. So I think I'm up to 8 or 9 in the last few months.
0: You're a Bible pusher.
1: Just this week.
0: Wow.
1: So two on like Monday, I went to Coorong. Bought these couple of Bibles. Then yesterday I get another one. Mum, I need two more. And they're beautiful now, the Bibles. So she tells me the colour and I go and find them. But standing in Coorong is overwhelming, the choice of Bibles.
0: Well, let's stop there. So you walk into Coorong, which is a Christian bookshop.
1: Yes.
0: You look for where it says Bibles.
1: Yeah.
0: So tell me what happens next. What do you see?
1: Okay, first you've got all the rows and there's the different flavours of Bibles. Mm-hmm. So you've got the translations, New King James, King James. You've got all sorts of them. The Good News. Then you've got study Bibles. Then you've got normal Bibles. I go to the New Living because I think for newbies that's a good place to start.
0: Well, let's just stop there. I'm imagining, Phil, because I have done this once as a person who just became a Christian. I know
1: it's
0: nothing.
1: It's overwhelming.
0: So if someone walks in and when you say different translations, what does that mean?
1: Yeah, good point. Well, the original language of the Bible wasn't English.
0: What was it?
1: Greek and Hebrew.
0: Okay.
1: And so the translators then had a job to do to try and take a Greek word and then decide what should that say in English. And not everyone uses the same language to represent a word.
0: Yep.
1: And so they choose the best they can, but also language changes over time. And so the old King James sounds a bit thee and thou-ish. Well, we don't say that anymore.
0: Because it was written hundreds of years ago, wasn't it? By people who spoke like Shakespeare.
1: That's right. And
0: they loved it.
1: They loved it. But now we read it. And for a while I was thinking, what was Paul doing? It didn't make any sense. Could you just speak normally, man?
0: Yeah.
1: And then I discovered the new King James is a bit better.
0: Mm-hmm.
1: And then the New Living, when someone put that in my hand, I was like, Paul, you're making a whole lot more sense now. Of course it's not. It's just the translation.
0: So New Living is a translation that you think uses more modern words, easier to understand?
1: It's easy to understand, but the New King James does have some verses that are translated, I think, better. So I use both.
0: Mm-hmm. And Phil, you're a bit fancy there, aren't you?
1: Sorry. No,
0: reading
1: not
0: two versions at once.
1: Sometimes. But I was standing there yesterday and there was a lady beside me and we were both hunting through even the New Living section, so I've at least chosen the translation, has still got hundreds of Bibles.
0: Hundreds.
1: And they're all different.
0: Really?
1: So there's some that are giant. There's giant text. So Andy, you'd love that. Normal.
0: When you say
1: large,
0: okay, giant text, what does that mean? Like
1: bigger font.
0: Ooh.
1: So you can get very big font or normal font.
0: That sounds appealing to me, Phil.
1: Do you like that?
0: Yeah, I actually need one of those.
1: Some of them have a center column reference. So you've actually got in the middle a space that tells you where other verses that might be similar are and some other translation things. Some have Jesus words in red, some don't. Some have the thumb tag so you can easily get to the books of the Bible. It's quite overwhelming.
0: Sounds like you're spoiled for choice.
1: Mm.
0: But if someone's listening right now, Phil, and maybe they don't yet own a really nice Bible and they want to go and buy a Bible from a Christian bookshop, which do you think is a good translation for them to start with?
1: Yes. Yeah, so if you're very little or young, the Good News is really that's kind of the basic one. I love the New Living. That's what I use. And I've got
0: New Living. Okay.
1: And I get one with big enough font that it's not off-putting. Like sometimes little font can just be scary to look at.
0: Hard to read, yes.
1: So big enough font. And I love the words of Jesus in red.
0: Yeah.
1: So the very basic, grab that. And then if you've got teenagers, they've got some good study Bibles that have extra information in there.
0: Yeah, yeah.
1: Call outs for stories and things. But the girls and Millie, they just love their Bibles plain. They just want a plain Bible.
0: Yeah.
1: And we get them pretty covers for them. So.
0: And which book would you suggest? If someone's listening right now and they've never read the Bible before, there's 66 books in there, Phil. Which one do you reckon is a good place to start?
1: Oh, that's a good question. So in the New Testament, the second half, it goes Matthew, Mark, Luke and John. They're the stories about Jesus. Mm-hmm. And I reckon that's a good place to start. Either Luke or John are pretty good places. It tells most of the story of Jesus. Do you reckon, Andy?
0: Yeah, absolutely.
1: Yeah.
0: Yeah, all of the above. I started reading those Gospels and then I went to the book of Acts, which is after Matthew, Mark, Luke stories. And John.
1: Yeah.
0: And it is a great book to read. And I was always scared of the Bible. I was not brought up in a Christian home. My family only went to church for funerals and weddings, which weren't very common. And so when I first was given a Bible in high school, a little Gideon's red one, I used to open up occasionally, and every time I opened it up, it made me feel bad because I would always open up about something I was doing wrong.
1: That's right.
0: And usually the one where Jesus said, if you look at a woman lustfully, you've committed adultery. And I was on a beach at the time, you know, in the surfing culture and lots of girls in bikinis on the beach. And, you know, let's just say we were probably looking at girls a lot on the beaches. And so I saw the Bible as a scary thing, but then I became a Christian and I didn't want to read it. And I opened it up. And like you said, Phil, you read Matthew, Mark, Luke, or John. And the more I read it, I remember just thinking, this is a great book.
1: Yes.
0: And I really enjoyed reading the Bible. And to this day, I mean, I read it this morning when I woke up.
1: Yeah.
0: And I've never regretted time I've spent reading my Bible.
1: So good,
0: Andy. It's just great use of time. But there's other things. Sometimes you watch a movie and you think, oh, what a waste of an hour of my life or 90 minutes or a Netflix series. Or you hang out with someone and you just feel bad afterwards because maybe they're just a bit negative about everything. I don't know. But this, I've never regretted reading my Bible. So yeah, my advice if you're listening right now, if you never read the Bible before, go and buy a Bible like Phil said, New Living Translation or one.
1: Even there's heaps of them. There's
0: ask the person in the shop. They can help you.
1: Go and read them.
0: But get yourself a Bible and read it. You will never regret understanding what God says in his word.
1: Yeah, so true. Hey, next up, we've got our mission vision. I have to remember, we've changed the games around this week.
0: We're mixing things up, Phil.
1: Here's the news. You're on Rise and Shine.
2: In stories making news, the boss behind the Snowy Hydro 2.0 project has revealed they're very likely to miss the 2028 deadline after massive construction and engineering delays. A neo-Nazi group has failed in its bid to avoid exemption from hate speech laws. The federal government has declared White Australia a prohibited hate group, meaning members and associates could face jail time. Elon Musk is set to become the world's first trillionaire after SpaceX offered details for its public offering. The company plans to raise $587 billion by selling more than 555 million shares at $135 American dollars each, making it the biggest initial public offering in history. And a woman ranked 115th in the world has made it all the way to the finals at Roland Garros. Maya Helinska will go up against 6-seed Mira Andreeva. I'm Naomi Millen with the latest headlines.
3: Rise and shine.

0: Natalie Lane, The Long Way. You're on Rise and Shine with Fel and Andy.
1: Agent, your mission is simple. Decode the clues, find the town, and complete the objective. This is Mission Vision.
2: That's right. And look, to match our 80s theme today, Chewbacca and Star Wars actually match in beautifully,
0: well,
2: don't they?
0: Yeah, they're in their 80s outfits. They've been in them since the 80s. They haven't changed. Which works today.
2: He's working. It's come back in fashion. So look, if you don't know of this game, it's moved this week to a new time. This is a game where we've lost a vision transmitter. It's embarrassing. Mm-hmm. There's 800 or so across the country where places you can hear vision. Andy hired Chewbacca. Andrew McLennan. That's why he shouldn't be in HR. He's just too nice.
0: Oh, look, I thought he was a good hire, actually. I was pretty happy at the time.
2: You were happy.
0: And you know what? I can never be angry at the guy, even though he's stealing transmitters. He's running amok. He's making it hard for us all. He's such a funny guy. Such a fun guy to have around.
2: And he's mostly about the vibes when it comes to work. So all we've got now is some clues that drop, and your job at home is to match the clues to try and find our missing transmitter so we can send the guys out to fix it.
0: Sounds easy, Phil, but is it easy?
2: Not as easy as you think. This is the sound of RTD2.
0: Giving us a clue. He makes it easier. Thank you, R2.
2: Thank you. Okay, this is where we're at right now. So the missing town, the population is less than 1,000. That was yesterday's clue.
0: Yep.
2: And we said yesterday you asked for two clues because you're a nice guy.
0: Oh, yeah.
2: It's in WA.
0: So, yeah, okay.
2: Do you want another clue?
0: Yes, please.
2: Okay. Seafood lovers
0: would
2: feel right at home here.
0: Well, I like the town already.
2: Do you?
0: So
2: you want to go?
0: It's under 1,000 people. It's in WA, and obviously it's on the coast. Has to be, because seafood lovers would love the town, which means fishing trawlers come in and out. Oh, I love fresh seafood.
2: Unless
0: there's nothing like a fresh fish, Fel. Have it on the barbie, in the oven, whichever way you want to cook it. There's something about fresh fish.
2: Well, that's what you're after. If you can think of a town, this is your time to shine. But you do need to give us a call, 1-800-316-316. Where's our missing town? This is Mission Vision.
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0: Shane and Shane, that's Creed. You're on Rise and Shine with Phil and Andy.
1: Agent, your mission is simple. Decode the clues, find the town, and complete the objective. This is Mission Vision.
2: Okay, Chewbacca has been let on the loose. He's taken down one of our vision transmitters. Your job at home is to find it for us, please. And all you've got is a few clues. This is R2-D2 dropping them. And the clues are, the population of this town is less than 1,000. It's in WA, and seafood lovers would feel right at home here.
0: Doesn't R2 love to drop a clue, Phil?
2: Look, he does. He gets excited.
0: There he goes.
2: There he is. Good job.
0: Sounds like he sounds like Flipper there. But anyway, that is R2-D2. Don't be confused. That is not Flipper.
2: What's that, Flipper? Trouble at the well. Jimmy's stuck. No.
0: He can't get the anchor up. Oh, okay then.
2: It was incredible how they could understand.
0: Oh, look. And Skippy was the same.
2: It was.
0: Skippy could communicate to humans so easily. Yes. Flipper, Lassie.
2: What happened to those great
0: animals? Animal friends in the old days, Phil. They were great communicators. I think that's a lost art.
2: It is a lost art. Mm-hmm. But I've got Jeff, you're on the line. Nothing lost there. What do you reckon it might be?
3: Exmouth?
2: Exmouth
3: Gold. Yeah.
0: Okay.
2: Beautiful part of WA. Yes, and
3: could
2: check.
3: Could be. Like, haven't been there for 40 years.
0: Lazy 40. It's a good English name too, isn't it, Exmouth?
2: Yes. So what do you remember from it 40 years ago?
3: Well, there's a, American task force there.
2: Okay.
3: There's a, lots of seafood, as we said. Like, I think, trying to think of the name of the plant that produces the seafood. We've got a couple of stores in Sydney that sell it under that name.
0: Oh, really?
2: Sounds like a great spot. Yeah. And less than 1,000 people, so that's good. Is it the place that Chewy has been to? It's not, but I want to go there, Jeff. It sounds divine.
0: Look,
3: I think Monkey Myers there too.
2: Oh,
3: it's very close.
2: Yeah,
0: there you go.
2: I know Monkey Myers.
3: I think it's been developed since then, brought on, because I don't think it was as big then as it is now.
2: Yeah, right.
0: It sounds like if Chewy went there, though, he'd be in that seafood factory and just eating everything.
2: Well, there'd be a seafood problem across Australia.
0: You'd never get him out of there.
3: Yeah, if you like seafood that much.
2: I think he would.
0: I think he would. He's got that look about him.
2: Oh, dear. Hey, Jeff, thank you so much. Great guest this morning.
3: Okay, thank you.
2: Thank you.
0: I thought he had it, Phil.
2: Yes.
0: I thought that was the answer.
2: Did you? Do you know the answer?
0: Well, you told it to me, but I don't remember. So, no, I don't know. I'm like everyone else. I'm trying to work it out.
2: Just there with Chewbacca. It'll be back on Monday. And next up, I've got Elise on the line. Mm-hmm. We've been talking about finding a Bible as a new Christian.
0: How to buy one, you mean?
2: How to get started. And so she's got a great tip for us.
0: Awesome.
2: It's coming up after this. We the Kingdom. Rescue Me. You're on Rise and Shine. Phil and Andy taking you through your Friday. Oh, yay.

0: We the Kingdom, rescue me. You're on Rise and Shine with Fel and Andy. And if you missed it earlier, Fel talked about a little adventure she had where she had to go to Coorong Books and buy a Bible. Now, it sounded easy, didn't it, Fel, when you thought, I'm going to go and buy a Bible for my daughter and her friends. And you got there and it was a bit of a mish, wasn't it?
1: There's so many Bibles on offer. Has us talking this morning about, hey, how do you narrow it down from the many, many, many options available?
0: Plethora of choices, Fel.
1: Well done. Mm-hmm. Yes, but I have got Elise on the line. And Elise, I love that you're calling about this. It's so important. Have you got a recommendation for us?
2: I have a Bible recommendation for you, Fel.
1: Right,
2: yeah. Your teenage daughter.
1: Thanks. Yeah, definitely. What have you got, Elise?
2: So I own a small Christian bookshop in regional Victoria, and one of the Bibles we recommend most to young people and chaplains and youth ministry is the NLT Read This Bible. Have you heard of that one?
1: No, tell me about it. Let's say it again.
2: Okay, so
1: Read This.
2: It's called Read This.
1: Okay.
2: It's an NLT Bible, so a New Living Translation.
1: Great.
2: And they were created by Youth Alive Victoria to give out to new Christians at their events. So they are in a range of different colours for guys and girls. They have great information at the front about how the Bible was put together, how to read a Bible study like a SOAP method Bible study, how to find books in the Bible, different topics. It's just such a great resource to give somebody who's never picked up a Bible before. So we always say, grab that. And Bibles can be so expensive. They can be like $80, $90. These ones are usually only around the $30 mark. So
0: that's good.
2: Absolutely the best go-to, we can say.
0: Elise.
1: Oh, very good.
0: Look, we want to know, whereabouts in regional Victoria is your bookshop?
2: Oh, so my bookshop's in a little country town called Kyabram. We're kind of based between Echuca and Shepparton, if people know that area.
0: About, what, 2.5 hours from Melbourne?
2: We are, yes. So that's why we opened the shop. We were a long way from any other bookshops, and we wanted somewhere where people could come and buy Bibles and get something to give their new Christian friends. And we actually sell more Bibles than anything else. So
1: amazing.
0: How good's that? Well done. Yeah. Go you.
2: People are loving giving Bibles to their neighbours or people they're talking to about God for the first time. It's so beautiful to be a part of people's lives where the Word of God is still so, so important and integral to their Christian walk.
1: So good.
0: It's amazing. You sell more Bibles than it. I never would have guessed that. I would have thought books would sell more than Bibles. Mm. That's encouraging.
2: I had no idea either. So, yeah, it's absolutely a blessing to us.
1: And what's the name of your bookstore, Elise?
2: Our bookstore is called Bright Hope Books.
0: Oh,
1: brilliant.
0: What a good name.
1: Oh, we need to give that a big shout out, Bright Hope Books.
0: And so you guys, do you have any background in retail? I'm guessing you and your husband are doing this together. Are you retailers previous to this, or this is your first venture into that retail space?
2: No, absolutely not. We just, we would go for drives to the city to stock up on books, and I would buy heaps of resources for our kids' ministries and things like that. And it'd be a gift, and I just thought, there just has to be something. So we just started by buying a heap of Christian books and Bibles at a market.
1: Wow.
2: And selling them from markets in town, and then we started selling them at little church conferences, and then we started doing a bit of a book fair at Christian schools so that Christian schools can choose Christian books as well as Scholastic book fairs. And then now we have a little shopfront. So, no, it was just a total separate thing.
1: Wow.
2: So that we could get some Christian resources out. And it's become a little hub of hope. Like, we have alpha courses from churches. We've had story times where we get lots of kids and parents coming in and we can read Christian stories. It's just been fantastic.
1: Oh, well, we are just, like, this is fantastic. Bright Hope Books in Kyabram in Australia. I just love your heart, Elise. What a great idea. And to think then, I agree. And I'm thinking of the Scholastic book fairs that we've had at our school. How much better is it when you actually include Bibles and other resources with that? It's brilliant. Good job.
0: Awesome.
2: Thank you so much, guys. It's been just such a fun thing to do and step out in faith. And, yeah, we love being able to do it.
1: Well, and I've Googled it. This is now my go-to. Then they read this Bible. I'm sure Mill's going to have me going back there to buy another one in a couple of days. Look out for that one. And you're right, they look beautiful. So thank you so much for the tip.
2: Thanks so much, guys.
1: Thank you, Elise. How good is that?

0: Coming up today on Vision.
1: A Brisbane-based pastor shares what his life was like growing up on The Spotlight today. A man who actually grew up in a troubled home in Brazil is going to share his life transformation on The Story. And I have, of course, got some great music lined up Friday afternoon. I hope you can join me after 2020.
0: Vision National News. Balanced news you can trust.
2: In this bulletin, contentious tax changes pass the lower house and a surprising women's final matchup for Roland Garros. With the details, I'm Naomi Millam. The government's tax changes have cleared their first parliamentary hurdle and have now moved to the Senate for debate. Labor is planning to rein in the capital gains tax discount and negative gearing concessions. The opposition and independents put up a range of changes to the legislation, but the government used its numbers to vote them down. Liberal leader Angus Taylor used question time to ask the Prime Minister why Labor took that approach.
3: Why did your government vote against lower income taxes 11 times, including the Coalition's plan for bigger and better income tax cuts year after year after year?
2: Meantime, the Prime Minister will use a speech to defend his government's contentious budget measures. Anthony Albanese is expected to argue the reforms are necessary to protect Australians from the social and economic dislocation seen overseas. 7 out of 10 workers believe the daily commute will be a thing of the past by 2050. More from Gabrielle Hodson.
4: Research from the International Workplace Group, which promotes hybrid workspaces, has found the vast majority of staff believe the daily trip to work will become a thing of the past within 24 years. Post-pandemic, 81% say dodging the daily drive or ride had made them financially better off, and only 37% are willing to tolerate a long trip to work. But the report's not predicting our CBDs will become ghost towns. It suggests they'll remain important for major business hubs and large-scale face-to-face connection. Gabrielle Hodson reporting.
2: Hezbollah has rejected the terms of the US-backed ceasefire brokered between Israel and Lebanon. The countries announced a renewal of the agreement, which was contingent on the cessation of attacks by the terror group. The fighting in southern Lebanon has been highlighted by officials in Iran as a hurdle in talks to end the conflict in the Middle East. Ethnic and religious violence has been simmering in the small and remote Indian state of Manipur for more than 3 years, but Mission India Bible Clubs for Children have been helping some of the Christian children with their schooling and their faith. The ministry's Raina Miller told Mission Network News how the clubs have helped a boy called Garman.
5: Not only was he able to get homework help and catch up academically, he also just got to be a kid again. India is the 12th most persecuted nation in the world, and our partners don't pray for the persecution to end. They just ask us to pray for the courage to continue doing their ministry and that the gospel would continue to spread.
2: The clubs offer games, Christ-centered action songs, and fun activities for

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1: This bulletin is sponsored by Superbook, animated adventures that bring Bible stories to life in a fun and engaging way. 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
0: Come from nowhere tennis player Maya Halinska will face Russian Mira Andreeva in the women's final at Roland Garros. The unlikely Polish champ has beaten Diana Schneider 7-6, 6-4 in the semis, while Ukrainian Marta Kostyuk has lost 6-1, 6-3 to Andreeva, who says she has no idea what to expect from the world number 115.
2: I've never played against her, and, you know, obviously she's been playing amazing these 2 weeks, like 3 weeks for her, right? Because she passed through quali, so, I mean, she's been playing unbelievable.
0: The men's semi-finals will kick off tonight, Australian time. And in AFL, Adelaide has claimed an elusive top eight victory, beating Geelong by 1 point in a thriller at Adelaide Oval overnight. It's just the Crows' second victory over the Cats in the last 11 attempts. That's the latest Vision National News. I'm Naomi Miller.
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0: Time now for a look at the weather. A low and front over the Bass Strait is bringing strong winds, showers and storms to Tasmania, Victoria and New South Wales, falling as snow in alpine areas. Cool southerly winds are driving showers into WA's south and South Australia's south. High pressure elsewhere is bringing mostly dry and settled conditions. To the capital cities, Sydney, 20 and mostly sunny, 15 with clearing showers in Melbourne. Brisbane, 21 and mostly sunny, 21 and mostly sunny for Perth. Adelaide, 17 with possible showers, 15 and mostly sunny in Canberra. Hobart, 14 and mostly cloudy, and 31 and mostly sunny in Darwin. That's the latest news, sport and weather on Vision. 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
1: Good morning to everyone listening across Australia now, especially our listeners in South Australia. I want to highlight a little town, Fel, called Kimber.
2: Oh.
1: It's a small town, but it's having a big impact.
2: Oh.
1: Because it's got the biggest.
2: Yes.
1: Galah. In the world. Every Aussie town worth its salt has a big something, Phil. You've got the big banana,
2: yes.
1: You've got the big pineapple,
2: yes.
1: You've got the big sheep.
2: Yes.
1: Well, guess what? Kimber has got the big galah.
2: Interesting choice.
1: It's an 8-meter statue
2: galah.
1: Of a galah. Just to make sure, bit of a flex, Kimber, bit of a flex, just to make sure no one else has a galah as big as theirs. Now, Kimber's an interesting town. It's exactly halfway across Australia. It's the halfway point. Yep. If you're traversing Australia, it's right. It's halfway. And it's located about 375 Ks from Adelaide. So it is in South Australia. So I make that 475 Ks from Adelaide. But it's the halfway point across Australia. But the thing I love about it most, Phil, is it's got the big galah.
2: Oh, I thought you were going to say the vision signal.
1: I'm getting it. It's also a major grain hub, so it's a really good area for cropping. They grow a lot of wheat there. And yes, Phil, and the climate is actually a little bit like Mediterranean, believe
2: it or not. Is it?
1: Yes.
2: Well, I like that.
1: With very warm, dry summers and mild winters. Average daily temperatures range from around 15 degrees in July to 31 degrees in January. So it sounds like a very
2: beautiful,
1: pleasant place. But yes, Phil, value has been added to Kimber. There's something about it now which is very special. On 87.6 FM, thanks to the generosity of God's people across Australia for many years now, there's a vision signal 24 hours a day, 7 days a week in the dead centre of Australia, the town of Kimber, South Australia. And the weather today, Phil, sorry, I've almost forgot, got down to 5 last night. Still hovering around 5 right now, but it will reach a high of 16 degrees today.
2: And our verse for the hour is Colossians chapter 1, verse 9. If you've ever wondered what to pray, I reckon Paul's prayers are a pretty good place to start. So, we have not stopped praying for you. This is Paul writing to the church at Colossae. We ask God for what? We ask God to give you complete knowledge of his will and to give you spiritual wisdom and understanding. So there you go, from the Apostle Paul himself. If you want a prayer to pray today for yourself, you could pray this. We ask God to give me and my family complete knowledge of his will and to give me spiritual wisdom and understanding.
1: Amen.
2: What a good prayer, Paul.
1: I like what you say, Phil. There's so many good prayers in the New Testament Bible, which we can pray for ourselves,
2: yes.
1: Pray for our family, pray for our church, just
2: yes.
1: Pray for anyone you want to pray for. If you're not sure what to pray, pray a prayer like the Apostle Paul prayed. It's a good place to start.
2: It is. And look, if you're wondering, for those who weren't up earlier, Andy and I are dressed a bit specially today.
1: Mm-hmm.
2: It's 80s mixtape day. An hour from now, we will be playing out your choice for the best 80s Christian songs. But you need to jump over to Facebook to vote. While you're there, you can also have a look at us in our 80s attire. Thanks to Rich and Joy and Debbie who have... Oh, let's just enjoy this.
1: Yes, the lead break.
2: Who have said that they are enjoying the costumes this morning? It did take us a bit to get them together, but we're here. We are 80s, baby.
1: I spent more prep time this morning, Phil, than I've ever had before. I was 10 minutes late. Yeah, no makeup. But had to iron the trousers.
2: Yeah, imagine if you had to do makeup. I had to do makeup.
1: Would have been here late.
2: Yeah, that's right. There'd be no show.
1: I would have missed kickoff.
2: Thank goodness he's a man. There you go. Next up, we have got finishing off our book of Romans. You're on Rise and Shine. And this is God's Story with Ann Wilson, taking you into your fry. Yay! This is Andy and Fel on Vision.

0: And Wilson, God's Story, you're on Rise and Shine with Fel and Andy. And it's that time of day, Fel, where we get our Bibles out.
1: Yes.
0: We have a good old look, a good old chat, and a good old reflection about what the Word of God is saying. And if you're just joining us and maybe you're brand new to Vision, well, we've been in the book of Romans. Mm-hmm. Romans is the sixth book in the New Testament Bible, Matthew, Mark, Luke, John, Acts. Romans. Fel can sing it. I can't sing it, but I can say it.
1: Well,
0: and
1: done.
0: It is a cracking book. And if you missed any of them, it is on our podcast, isn't it, Fel? The Rise and Shine podcast. Each day, there's a daily summary of all the best bits of the show. Then there's also this part, which is the Bible study. So today, Fel, the last chapter of Romans. This will be our last discussion about Romans in chapter 16.
1: The good news is you can read Romans at any time. It's been in the Bible for a while now. In fact, all the time. But here it is. It's a letter from Paul to the church at Rome. He hadn't been there at this point, but he did know people in the church, as we saw in Romans 16 yesterday. He had some friends there. And this is it, the end of it. I actually love reading the end of these books, these are letters, because I always think, okay, this is the last words I'm going to write to someone. You want to save the best till last, don't you reckon, Andy?
0: Absolutely.
1: So it's often good to read the end of the book.
0: And a 16-chapter book, you know it's going to be a good ending because it's a long book.
1: It is a long book. Shall I read the ending out and then you will reflect on it?
0: Hit me with your best shot,
1: Fel. Okay, so this is Romans 16, verse 25. Now, all glory to God, who is able to make you strong, just as my good news says. This message about Jesus Christ has revealed his plan for you, the Gentiles, a plan kept secret from the beginning of time. But now, as the prophets foretold and the eternal God has commanded, this message is made known to all Gentiles everywhere so that they too may believe and obey him. All glory to the one wise God through Jesus Christ forever. Amen. How good is that?
0: That's a big ending.
1: It's like the clutch play ending right there.
0: It's like a lead break from Paul.
1: It's a bit like a thrash guitar. We've got a lead break today. Amen. He gets excited. Sometimes when Paul is writing, because I imagine him talking it, you can hear him getting more and more excited.
0: I think so, because he's got so much to share. And this is his final, hey guys, how good is this? And
1: there you go. He's coming up to the amen now. And Paul goes, amen. That's our 80s lead gate.
0: And look, you know, you love the ending. I just want to quickly jump back a couple of verses, Fel, which is a really good verse, which is relevant to all of us. And it's in verse 17. Paul says this, I urge you, brethren, note those who cause divisions and offences, contrary to the doctrine which you learned, and avoid them. Now, this is an interesting verse because he's talking to believers. So this is not a message for the world. This is a message to Christians. Note those who cause divisions and offences. In other words, we've got to be careful of division. You know, there's such a blessing on unity. There's such a blessing when people, you know, the Bible says when we dwell together in unity. And there are certain people, sadly, who are immature and they will cause divisions amongst people. Yeah. And so interesting that Paul says note them. So just a little takeaway for us all here. Just be careful. If you're hanging around someone and after an hour or so of being with them, having a coffee, chilling, you're just starting to hate on people, you're starting to get annoyed at people, or you're starting to not want to go to church, maybe you don't want to go to youth, or you don't want to go to your Bible study group because they're talking about people in a way that makes you not want to be around them. That's divisive.
1: That's good.
0: So a mature Christian will always build. A mature Christian will always encourage to connect and overlook weaknesses, overlook faults, and say, hey, we need each other, we need team, we need the body, we need church, we need youth, we need Bible study. So, mature Christianity will always build relationships. Immature Christianity will try and divide relationships.
1: You can see that here. So probably the biggest divisive thing in the early church was that Roman, that Gentile-Jew difference.
0: Yeah.
1: And so I love that here, Paul, you can see him actually talking to that and going, you know what? God had a plan for everyone to come together, and that's what you can see in this last book. If you're going to say the book of Romans has a theme, that's really it, isn't it? He's talking through all of these bits and saying, hey, there's Jews and there's Gentiles, but there's one God, one plan. And that's what I love right at the end here where he's saying, hey, there's actually been a plan. It looked like a secret to you. It wasn't a secret to God. And that's what we have been talking here at Vision about, this scarlet thread, this idea that redemption's woven all the way from Genesis through every book of the Bible, but also it goes on to us today. Like, Like that redemption doesn't stop. Mm. But it's actually no secret to God. And that's why I love this. It's been foretold by prophets. The eternal God commanded this message. Just now it's becoming available to you, or you're becoming aware of it. But it was not a surprise to God that sin would happen in the earth. Yeah. He always had a plan.
0: Yeah, you're right. Because that was a massive thing, wasn't it? The Jews and the Gentiles. And I think the best picture I've ever had of what unity looks like in the church is Noah's Ark.
1: Mm.
0: All those animals getting on. Yeah, lions that naturally would want to eat the goats and the sheep and bears would want to rip other animals apart. But there was unity on the ark, and that's a picture of the church. There's people in the church that you don't naturally probably easily connect with, not maybe the people that you would be friends with normally, but through Jesus, we can all be on the same page.
1: Yeah.
0: We can love one another. It doesn't mean that they're going to be your bestie for life, but we should, as a mature Christian, have the capacity to love everyone in the church and accept them just the way they are, because this is part of our testimony.
1: That's good.
0: Jesus said that, "By this men will know you are my disciples when you have love for one another." So a little takeaway there for us all. Let's be people who build relationships, not divide relationships.
1: Brilliant. That is the book of Romans. And you can check it all out on the podcast, catch up and maybe read along with us if you want to do a study. Over the weekend, we will put out another poll for an Old Testament book that you might like to study next. So jump on and you can have your say there. Coming up next, though, we're going to check in with Phil Edwards, our CEO. He's in Perth at the moment, but also has a interesting connection to one of the bands in our 80s poll.
0: He's got an 80s memory worth talking about, Phil.
1: We'll check in with him next on Rise and Shine.
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0: Levi McGrath, Ray of Light. You're on Ray and, Rise and Shine. I almost said Ray and Shine. Rise and Shine with Phil and Andy.
1: That's right. And look, there's a few things happening today. Over on Facebook, we're asking you to vote for your epic favourite Christian song from the 80s.
0: Mm-hmm.
1: So do jump in there and have your say. They'll play out as our mixtape, our top five, about half an hour from now. And one of those bands that's playing is called Striper, which is one that I wasn't so familiar with. I'll just let this guy have his go at
0: a
1: moment.
0: Well, we chose a very tame Striper song, Phil. It wasn't actually our choice. It was our boss's choice.
1: Well, Robbo. He did choose a very... This is a song that's up for... It does sound 80s, though, doesn't it?
0: Yeah. This was their kind of one slow song in their set of 10. Just like, slow it down, calm it down, maybe have a drink of water. And get ready for the next headbanging
1: save
0: song.
1: Save your breath just for a second. Oh, well, the other thing we're excited about this week, there's so much happening, is that Perth is on DAB, digital radio, across a clear signal, one signal across all of Perth, thanks to the Vision family. And this is the theme song.
0: I love it.
1: I love that.
0: It's sort of like a bit of Sound of Music going on there, I think. Just a massive big solo.
1: It's so good.
0: Belt it out.
1: We love you, Perth. And spread the word. Well, someone who's there at the moment is our very own CEO, Phil Edwards. He's been checking out the signal and he joins us now.
0: Perth. Phil, what is the reception like in Perth?
2: Hey, I see what you did there, Andy. What's the reception like? That's good.
1: Get it?
2: No, it's been really positive, actually. And, you know, the challenge is getting the word out. So I've just been meeting with some key people around the city who can help us to do that. Had a wonderful meeting yesterday with Pastor Margaret Court. And, you know, we had a look at the big trophy cabinet that she's got there. My goodness, what a lot of silverware she has.
0: Yes. Wow. Do you think she could still beat you in a game of tennis net?
1: Yes.
2: You know, I might have the advantage.
0: Really?
2: I'm not that good, but, you know, she's getting on in years, so maybe that's my...
1: I would have picked, even if you put her in a chair, that she would still beat you, Phil. I'm so sorry.
0: That'd be a great YouTube moment, though. We should organise that.
1: 100%.
0: You know, they say every great boxer always still has that big punch in them, even when they're old. I reckon she'd have a great serve in her still.
1: She certainly has a serve in the pulpit. Her serve-ins are fantastic. Phil, look, the other thing we're talking about at the moment is 80s music, 80s everything, hairstyles, 80s heroes. And one of the bands you've been a bit dobbed in, actually, is Striper.
0: Mm.
1: So this is a band I'm not familiar with. I don't know that I would have been allowed to listen to them, actually.
0: Mm-hmm.
1: The song To Hell With The Devil sounds quite confrontational.
0: I just love that title.
1: But a younger Phil, I'm told, had some connection with the band. Is that right?
2: I did, and I can tell you now, I wasn't wearing spandex and I didn't have the teased hair.
1: You didn't? Oh, no, disappointing.
0: You were just the bus driver. So,
2: I back in the day, I used to work for a guy named David Smallbone, who these days is still involved in Christian music, and his kids have kind of gone to the top.
1: Kind of a big deal.
2: Country. you know, his boys, and Rebecca St. James is one of his girls. And anyway, he was a concert promoter, and I worked for him. And we were doing a concert with Striper, a series of them around Australia. And this particular one was at the State Sports Centre at Homebush in Sydney.
1: Okay.
2: And they needed to get back to their hotel, and there was nobody to drive the bus.
1: Huh.
2: And I'm young. I think I was about 18, and I'm like, oh yeah, I can drive the bus. Not even thinking you need a license for this thing, you know. Because it was one of those, you know, Toyota Coaster type, you know, so it wasn't a big coach or anything, but it was, I think you needed a light truck license to drive. But anyway, I just got in, took the boys back to the hotel, and then came back, and then somebody sort of revealed to me later on, yeah, perhaps you shouldn't have done that.
0: But let's talk about on the bus. Was there a lot of banter? Like? Were the boys joking around a lot, or were they sort of one of those artists that get really quiet after a performance because they're tired? Like, what was going on?
2: Yeah, no, they were good guys. They were a lot of fun. And the life of a touring artist, I'm guessing, is not all the glamour that it sort of sometimes you can look at from the outside. But no, they were good guys, but they were pretty serious about their music, even though it was pretty full on. It was very controversial at the time, actually.
1: Yeah.
2: That song, you know, To Hell With The Devil, that whole album, you know, there was a lot of controversy around Christian circles with them then. But you kind of look back now and that's a little bit tame, really.
1: Mm. Yeah, that's right. And that's kind of a, it's a cool memory, though. Like, we're looking back at the 80s, Phil. Like, but this is it. Do you reckon that music is the same? I mean, you're pretty involved in the music business still, we could say. Do you sometimes think, bring back the 80s, maybe we need a Vision 80s stream?
2: Maybe. There's a lot of forgettable music from the 80s too, don't forget.
1: I don't know, all I would have on that stream is Amy Grant. Would you consider just having an Amy Grant stream, Phil, maybe?
2: Yeah, no. You know, one of the things I think as you listen to 80s Christian music, it had a lot of heart to it. It was trying to be, you know, sort of in the sound of what was on the radio in general, you know, but it just, it was full of heart. And I think something happened in the 90s, and it was probably when the big secular record companies took over the Christian labels, and something kind of changed. And even today you can hear, you know, there's what I call is the, you know, plastic music, and then there's the real music. And the real artists are the ones that I would gravitate to today. And I, you know, some names that spring to mind for me now, you know, people like, you know, Francesca Battistelli. I think, you know, she's just, you know, she's, you know, full of heart. Well, Lauren Daigle is full of heart. The King and Country as well, you know.
0: Yes.
2: They're motivated toward their art form and also toward ministry.
1: Yeah.
2: And, you know, so they will always be there. I think we'll always have the plastic stuff, unfortunately.
0: Yeah, and I think praise and worship also took over in a big way in the 90s. But Phil Edwards, we could talk to you all day. Little did we know that you were once the bus driver for the band Striper. By the way, nice flex before about, oh, you just happen to know the Smallbourne family, you know, the King Country family. So well done. But, hey, enjoy your time in Perth. Looking forward to when you're coming back. And also just looking forward to Vision having a huge impact in that city in the years ahead.
1: And a reminder, if you're in Perth, we're on the lookout. How far north, south, east, and particularly west? We want someone to go out into the ocean for us. Let us know if you're listening along, and let's get that word out. Phil, thanks so much for jumping on with us.
2: On you guys. Have a good day.
1: Thank you.
0: Even I know the song now.
1: You mean the world to me. We went to Perth, and Amari's family from there, my husband, and sang that in every key location Perth has on offer.
0: Well, you need to. I think it's good to love your city. We should love our city. We should love our nation. You know, love your town, wherever you're from.
1: Listen to you.
0: Love your farm, if you're living on a farm. Gotta love it, Phil. Gotta love it.
1: Gotta love it. There you go. Hey, coming up next, something we know everyone loves is Beat the Toaster. And it's coming up after the news headlines, which we're heading to now. You're on Rise and Shine.
3: In stories making news, the Prime Minister will use a speech to defend his government's contentious budget measures. Anthony Albanese is expected to argue that the changes are needed to protect Australia from joining the social and economic dislocation being seen overseas. The Australian reports he'll suggest the government is trying to fix a system that isn't working for people. Research from the International Workplace Group has found the vast majority of staff believe the daily trip to work will be a thing of the past within 24 years. 81% of people working from home say dodging the daily drive or ride had made them financially better off. And despite a battling 65 from standing captain Josh Inglis and some magnificent bowling by Matt Kuhneman, Australia were unable to stave off defeat in the deciding ODI of their three-match series in Lahore. Australia were all out for 157 in 42 overs, Pakistan easing to victory with 4 wickets to spare. I'm Naomi Millen with the latest headlines.
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1: Beat the toaster.
2: And it's the time of the day where we get our toasters out. And while you make your toast, we play a little game that we know everyone's loving because we get so many messages about it. And I've got Hannah on the line. Now, Hannah, you're actually a veteran of this game. You've won it previously. We've brought you back as like a champ, a carryover champ. How are you doing?
3: I'm doing okay.
2: There's a lot of pressure on that, actually.
0: Well, you know how this starts, Hannah. Have you had your breakfast yet?
3: No, I haven't.
0: Ooh,
2: busy mum.
0: What do you want to have for breakfast? What would you like to have?
2: Yes.
3: Oh, my favourite thing to have is like eggs on toast, but that doesn't normally happen in the week.
2: It's a lot of time.
0: Well, how do you have your eggs? Do you have fried eggs, scrambled eggs, poached?
2: Poached.
3: Poached would be amazing, but
2: yes.
3: No. just normally just an egg from the fry pan and just a little bit runny still, if you can.
0: Mm.
3: It doesn't often happen.
0: Running onto the toast.
2: If you had staff... poached eggs every day.
0: Mm.
2: If you had staff.
0: Mm.
2: Is that you reckon? Staff.
0: Mm. Yeah, but that runniness, it's like the beard of Aaron, isn't it? The oil running down.
2: Yes. And when you dig into a poached egg and then it explodes and you're like,
0: the joy.
2: Oh. And especially if you've got an avocado with it and there's sourdough toast.
0: Yeah.
2: Sauce? Yeah, no.
0: Hannah, this could be a little request you might make to hubby tonight. Hey, hubby, tomorrow morning would be really nice if I woke up to a nice runny poached egg. But anyway, in the meantime, let's focus on the business at hand.
2: I'm so beating the toaster,
0: Hannah. Yes. You're representing all the mums across Australia this morning.
3: No pressure
0: at all, but every mum's cheering for you, not to mention the kiddies that are awake, jumping all over them right now. And you know the drill. You've got 60 seconds to answer 10 questions. If you don't know the answer, say pass. I will come back to it. And you can't use the same answer twice. Now, I'm going to give you the letter M for mum, Hannah, because you are a mum.
2: Super mum.
0: Super mum. That's right. Are you ready to go, mum?
3: Yeah.
0: Well, here's the first one. A cooking utensil.
3: Microwave.
0: A game.
3: Monopoly.
2: Yes.
0: A term of measurement.
3: Millimeter.
2: Great.
0: A type of plant. Or a tree? A tree?
3: Mango tree.
0: Historical figure.
3: Pop.
0: An ice cream flavor.
3: I can't go mango, can I?
2: No.
0: Keep going, keep thinking. There's others.
3: Pop.
0: Okay, something with a tail.
3: Meerkat.
2: Yes.
0: Yep, things you keep in the fridge.
3: Milk.
2: Yes.
0: A four-letter word.
3: Mike.
0: Something people are afraid of.
3: Half.
0: Okay, and a historical figure, a person in history. Hannah!
2: Oh, that was hard. Oh, I thought it was going to be easier.
0: What about a little bit of Martin Luther?
2: Oh, yes.
3: Oh, okay.
0: Martin Luther King.
2: Okay.
3: I was thinking of the...
2: Very cool.
3: The monuments, I can't think of who's in the monuments, and then I was stuck.
0: Well,
2: that was well.
0: Speaking
2: done.
0: Of monuments, Michelangelo, he made monuments.
3: Yeah.
0: Marco Polo, Marie Antoinette, an ice cream flavor, mocha. Mint.
3: Oh,
0: macadamia
2: mint.
0: Nut. Macadamia nut came to mind for me. I love a macadamia nut ice cream. Yes.
2: I love a hokey pokey.
0: Are you a hokey pokey person? I like those too. Now, and the other one you didn't get was something people are afraid of, which I thought you'd get that
2: monsters,
0: one.
2: Monsters, maybe.
0: I don't know who came up with these answers. I just want to put a disclaimer out. I did not write these.
2: Why?
0: Someone wrote mother-in-law.
2: No, you can't say that.
0: I know, but it's there. Also mice, but I think you already used mice. Monsters?
2: Monsters.
0: Who's afraid of a monster? Like,
2: well,
0: honestly?
2: People might. Like,
0: no,
2: you know,
0: a monster.
2: No, well, that's right.
0: But anyway, hey, Hannah, you represented so well.
2: Well done.
0: Super mum. If hubby's listening, I hope he is. Hubby, what about a nice runny poached egg for Hannah tomorrow morning? I think
2: 100%.
0: That'd be nice. A nice start to the weekend.
2: Yeah, definitely. Thanks, Hannah, so much for playing.
3: No worries, thank you.
2: Oh, dear. Well, look, that's how it's done, almost. It's very, sometimes easier than others.
0: Look, that was almost a mountain, you know, with
2: it was a
0: the
2: mountain.
0: Letter M.
2: It was.
0: Impossible to climb. That was a tough set of questions.
2: She did very well.
0: She did very well.
2: On an empty stomach. Mm-hmm. So you do need to text us so you can play 0447 488 316. Next up, we have Pastor Jim on the line from Spain, of all places, but also...
0: Espanol.
2: We are about to release... I'm going to say it could be Australia-wide. We don't think anyone else has got access to this song in Australia.
0: Oh, I thought you were saying Release the Hounds.
2: Well, no, not. There's a song. King and Country are releasing a brand new song.
0: Ooh.
2: We could be the very first in Australia to play it.
0: I love it. I love it.
2: So listen up. It'll be played later this hour. You're on Rise and Shine.
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6: The Word for Today is the second in our series of Conquering Your Jericho. Before conquering Jericho, God told Joshua to circumcise the sons of Israel again the second time. 600 years earlier, God had inaugurated the practice of male circumcision. He told Abraham that it would be a sign of the covenant between me and you. What was the message here? Remember whose you are. There was a physical sign for Israel. In Christ, we understand the deeper spiritual reality that it points to. In a sense, all believers have been circumcised. Paul wrote about this in Colossians 2 verse 11. He said, "When you came to Christ, he set you free from your evil desires, not by a bodily operation of circumcision, but by a spiritual operation." That means that you're now God's child, Christ's friend, a member of Christ's body, a saint, redeemed and forgiven of all your sins, complete in Christ, lacking in nothing, free from condemnation, God's co-worker, seated with Christ in the heavenly realm, God's workmanship, a citizen of heaven, adopted into God's family, born of God, and the evil one cannot touch you. Again, Paul wrote in Romans 6 verse 11, "Consider yourselves to be dead to the power of sin and alive to God." So when the devil draws near, stand up to him and say, "What are you doing here? I'm dead to you." Don't stand for his accusations and don't cower at his attacks. When he dredges up your past mistakes, tell him who you are in Christ. He has no recourse to this truth. He knows who you are. He just hopes that you don't or that you'll forget. How to Conquer Your Jericho, Part 2. That's Vision's Word for Today.
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0: That is Brandon Heath and Ryan Ellis. Highly favoured. Yes, you are. You're on Rise and Shine with Fel and Andy.
1: Well, Fel, on a recent trip to Europe, I went to Spain and there's an English missionary there called Jim Drury and he took me up to a mountain that he prays on every morning.
0: Oh, cool.
1: So I thought it'd be good to check in with him this morning and talk to him about drawing near to God. Jim Drury, welcome to Rise and Shine.
2: Wonderful to be here. Good morning, Australia.
0: Good to hear that you're taking it literally. Draw near to God and he'll draw near to you. Did you figure a mountain, get as close as you can? Is that what James was all about when he wrote that verse?
2: Yeah, I guess he must have been. Do you think he went up the mountains? Do you know what it is? I love to. We live in a crazy metropolis that is Barcelona, and it's very congested. So it's wonderful to get out of the city, get above the pollution, above the city, and seek the face of God. It's wonderful. Awesome. Yeah, I love doing that.
1: Yeah, and I really enjoyed being with you that day, Jim, just looking at the city and praying over the city. Mm. And, I mean, you're part of a miracle. The church that you're involved in there, it grew from really nothing to 6,000 people. I think you baptized 1,000 people last year. How important do you think prayer is when we want to see God move in our cities?
2: Well, I mean, the Bible says the weapons of our warfare are not carnal, right? They're not of this world, but they're mighty in God. And prayer is one of those things that God has given us that is unstoppable. Mm-hmm. You know, it doesn't matter which situation you're in, whether you're having a great day or a terrible day, if you're in a car or you're on a boat or wherever you are, you can always pray. It's wonderful. You can pray in your heart. You can pray out loud. So I think that it's a key, not just for revival in the city, but for all of us, that we can draw near to God through prayer.
0: So good, Jim. I think if I was going to say one thing I've observed from newer Christians or even Christians who've been a Christian for a long time but perhaps have never jumped into prayer, it's that they would say, I don't feel comfortable knowing how to do it. I don't have the right words. I don't know the these and thous. How do I chat to God? What would you say to someone who's actually like, I actually just am even timid to give it a go?
2: Do you know what it is? I don't think there's a right and a wrong way. God, the Bible says that God knows our hearts, right? So you don't have to come up with all this kind of weird language. God knows who we are. So just be yourself. Just talk to him as if you're talking to your best friend. He is your best friend and he knows everything that's going on. So I would say, you know, don't try and get over religious and try and speak strange words that you wouldn't normally use. Speak out of your heart. You know, some of the best prayers that you ever have, you're just crying before God, maybe, you know, just pour out your emotion before God and he meets you where you're at. That's a beautiful thing.
1: Yeah. And I know your background, Jim, you came out of the clubbing scene, the party scene in London. You weren't always a Christian. How did you find that as a new Christian? Did you find praying a bit weird at first? That you're like in your room alone, just sort of talking to someone who's invisible? Or did you find it fairly easy to slide into a lifestyle of prayer?
2: Well, the thing is, I had such a powerful encounter with Jesus, April the 6th, 1996 now. So, yeah, as you say, Andrew, I was one of the original ravers. I was in the whole rave scene back in the day. But I had this encounter with Jesus in my front room. And I didn't find it difficult to talk to him, to be honest with you, because after that encounter, it's just so normal and natural. And just talking to God is, like I said earlier, he's your best friend. Jesus is your friend. And so you can talk to him how you would talk to your bestie. Mm. That's the way I approach prayer.
0: I love that, Jim, because the verse has two parts to it, doesn't it? We draw near to God, so that's by prayer, and we don't have to do a lot to draw near to God, but I love the promise that he will draw near to you. And you're talking there about an encounter with God that happened as you opened up your heart to have a chat with him. What does that look like? What do you mean by that?
2: Well, I wasn't a Christian, as Andrew just said. I literally had this supernatural encounter where God called me and I started having this conversation with him, and it was literally life-changing. I mean, my life is still shaking 30 years down the line from that encounter. But I think the beautiful thing about our God, the God of the Bible, is that he's creative. He's the creator, which means none of us are the same. Yeah. You know, none of us are identical. And so God has a unique way of revealing himself to each one of us, which is pretty cool and pretty exciting, really.
1: It is, Jimbo. You know, just talking to you, I feel a real burden to pray for you guys. What's the name of your church in Barcelona again?
2: It's called ICB, icbspain.com. You can see us online. And if you guys are in town, we'd love to host anyone coming through.
0: Well, we'd love to be in town, well, just quietly.
1: Hello. Hello. What are you doing next week? But now I feel a real burden to pray for you and the church in Spain and Barcelona there. So, and I want everyone across Australia right now, join us in prayer. Lord, we pray for the ICB church in Barcelona, Spain. Lord, it's miraculously grown from several hundred to 6,000 in just a few years. God, we pray you double that, and we pray you'd increase that and multiply that. And I pray they would birth churches all across Europe, all across Spain, Lord, into Italy, into Greece, Lord, into parts of the world where it's been said in the past, oh, they won't accept a lively church like that, a spirit-filled church like that. God, we pray you would birth new works of God all across Europe, even into Great Britain, Lord Jesus. And God, we pray for Jim and his wonderful wife, Claire, and the other team there, Lord God, the leaders and pastors. God, use them. Raise them up, Lord. Give them incredible impact. Give them incredible spiritual warfare weapons to break down strongholds, to tear down the very gates of hell and see the kingdom of heaven come, Lord God, in the mighty name of Jesus. We thank you for this couple. We thank you for this church, Lord. Use them, we pray, in your mighty name. Amen.
0: Amen. Amen. Hey, Jim, thank you so much.
2: Wonderful. Thank you.
0: We loved having
2: bless
0: a chat.
2: You guys. Wonderful to see you.
1: He's a good geezer, Phil. But speaking of good geezers, there's some other good geezers who've got a band called For King and Country. And we believe this is an Australian first on Christian radio, Phil. We are about to play a new song of theirs.
0: That's right. This is Joel and Luke Smallbone, and they are putting together an album and slowly releasing the songs. This is them.
3: A new song, Miracles. Yeah, it's really excited to present it to you. Our third single off of our brand new album.
0: So the album's coming out later in the year, but the song Miracle, I agree, I reckon, we've been told we could be the first to be playing it on air.
1: Well, this is exciting. Let's listen to it.
0: Okay, here you go. This is it for King and Country, their brand new single. This is Miracle. You're on Rise and Shine. You're hearing it first on Vision.

0: For King and Country, Miracle. What a great song. And that is potentially the first time it's ever been heard on Christian radio in Australia here on Rise and Shine.
1: Very exciting. And next up, it just keeps getting more and more exciting. It'll be our 80s mixtape as chosen by you, the top five Christian songs from the 80s playing out after
2: coming
1: the news,
2: up today,
1: which is heading to now. You're on
3: a Brisbane-based pastor shares what his life was like growing up on The Spotlight today. A man who actually grew up in a troubled home in Brazil is going to share his life transformation on The Story. And I have, of course, got some great music lined up for Friday afternoon. I hope you can join me after 2020.
4: 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Balance. Fairness. Christian worldview.
5: In this bulletin, a Liberal private member's bill focusing on aged care and concerns for the future of children's television. With more, I'm Naomi Millam. The Coalition is preparing to introduce legislation to reinstate human decision-making in the aged care assessment process. Gabrielle Hodson explains.
6: Last November, humans were removed from the decision-making process to work out aged care packages. Doctors branded the so-called integrated assessment tool unsafe, with MPs and others saying it had failed hundreds of older Aussies. But today, the federal opposition is set to announce plans for an amendment to the Aged Care Act. Senator Anne Rustin has told News Corp her private member's bill would put humans back in control and make the process more transparent. She singled out cases where the algorithms given people minimal funding before a human reassessment put them on the highest category. Gabrielle Hodson reporting.
5: The Fair Work Commission has closed a loophole which allowed NDIS providers to shortchange staff. The ASU estimates 30,000 workers were being paid up to $7 an hour less than their employers were being funded for. Union Secretary Angus McFarland says it's a significant boost for the sector.
7: Our estimate is that 10% of the workforce have been experiencing these underpayments. Making sure these workers are now paid properly and fairly will help retain and attract people.
5: Experts want mandated quotas for children's content on Australian public broadcasters. An RMIT report has detailed a collapse of investment in the children's television sector and is pushing for urgent action to save it. Associate Professor Jessica Ballanzategi says we need similar rules to the BBC, which is compelled to make a certain number of shows for children.
8: So something like that being instituted in Australia would help to protect the sector, especially if it was attached with sustainable ring-fenced funding that's specifically for children's television in the years to come.
5: Directors say most networks aren't interested in young audiences. The Salvation Army has issued an urgent warning that Australia's cost of living crisis is spiralling into a national emergency. A Salvo survey of 4,500 clients revealed widespread food insecurity and severe financial distress. It found nearly 1 in 5 of them had eaten from rubbish bins and 3 in 5 had eaten expired or spoiled food. Major Bruce Harmer from the Salvation Army says no one in Australia should be forced to choose between eating and something else. The Red Shield Appeal is hoping to raise $40 million to help. And Hindu activists have disrupted a 2-day Christian convention at an Indian private hotel. Under pressure from the protesters, police arrested 15 of the organisers before releasing them without charge. They strongly denied allegations they were engaging in forced conversions. That's the latest news. Sport is next.
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5: To AFL, Lions coach Chris Fagan is confident his side can turn their flag defence around against the Suns this weekend. Brisbane head to the Gold Coast on a 3-game losing streak and have struggled with third-quarter fade-outs this season. Fagan

0: says they're down but not out.
1: We're trying to build our confidence back up a bit. That's been down a little bit. So we're just really trying to keep everything simple and players having a narrow focus on their strengths and us playing with a little bit more freedom, which I thought we did in the last quarter last week.
0: Adelaide has claimed victory over Geelong by 1 point in a thriller at Adelaide Oval overnight. It's just the Crows' second victory over the Cats in the last 11 attempts. And the New York Knicks have taken a 1-0 lead in the NBA Finals, defeating Spurs by 10 points in San Antonio. That's the latest Vision National News. I'm Naomi Millam.
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1: Time now for a look at the weather. A low and front over the Bass Strait is bringing strong winds, showers and storms to Tasmania, Victoria and New South Wales, falling as snow in alpine areas. Cool southerly winds are driving showers into WA's south and South Australia's south. High pressure elsewhere is bringing mostly dry and settled conditions. To the capital cities, Sydney, 20 and mostly sunny, 15 with clearing showers in Melbourne. Brisbane, 21 and mostly sunny, 21 and mostly sunny for Perth. Adelaide, 17 with possible showers, 15 and mostly sunny in Canberra. Hobart, 14 and mostly cloudy, and 31 and mostly sunny in Darwin. That's the latest news, sport and weather on Vision. 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
1: Good morning across Australia. I want to highlight a town in the ginormous state of Queensland. Queensland is a big state. There's a town called Georgetown. It's located 1,800 kilometres northwest of Brisbane and 377 kilometres southeast of Cairns. And Georgetown was actually a gold rush town, Fel. Would have loved it.
2: Oh, I would.
1: Back in the 19th century, and actually at its peak, about 3,000 prospectors went up to Georgetown to try and strike it rich.
2: So good.
1: And hence the name. I thought the town might have been named after a King George. No, it was named after one of the gold commissioners whose surname was George, and maybe they were trying to sort of snuggle up to him a little bit. Who knows? But Georgetown also today is a cattle breeding area, and they have Brahman cattle, and because Brahman cattle are good in dry, arid conditions, come from South Africa originally, I believe. So good morning to Georgetown. Now, Georgetown weather today got down to 12 last night, currently sitting at 16. We'll reach a high of 27 degrees, and there is a vision signal in the town of Georgetown, 87.6 FM, thanks to the generosity of Vision Christian family members all across Australia over many years. We have a signal in Georgetown, Queensland.
2: And a verse for your hour from Colossians. Colossians 1, there's a great prayer there from the Apostle Paul that you can pray over yourself. Verse 10 says, as you've prayed about God helping you with spiritual wisdom and understanding, verse 10 says, then the way you live will always honour and please the Lord, and your lives will produce every kind of good fruit, all the while you grow as you learn to know God better and better. Praise God. So that's the word of God. This, though, is some pretty good fruit from the 80s.
1: Yes.
2: Andy and I are dressed up. We're going to kick it off with this. We've been dressed up all through the week. It started off with a Pez dispenser that was delivered by mail. We ate the lollies, but Vision has kept 80s alive all through the week.
1: Oh, yes.
2: Been excited here on Rise and Shine.
1: And lead break.
2: And you can
1: see we've got a nice Christian bent on the 80s with our current poll, haven't we, Fel? Which is your top Christian song of the 80s.
2: And we're dressed up. Just in case you haven't found it yet, over on Rise and Shine, the Facebook page, you can see us there. And all through the week, we've been collecting 80s memories. But right now, Andy, we put it out there today.
1: Mm-hmm.
2: Everyone could vote, and we would create the ultimate mixtape.
1: That's it.
3: This is our 80s mixtape countdown.
2: So coming up now, this is where you're at. We're taking you back to the 80s.
1: Mm-hmm.
2: We've got our high hair, high fashion.
1: And the people have decided, Phil, because we have an online poll on our Rise and Shine Facebook page, and many people are voting for their favourite artists from the 80s.
2: That's right. That's it. So in the next half hour, we will bring you, the top choices of 80s hits as voted by the Rise and Shine family.
1: And it's not too late. If you want to vote, get on there right now. Go to our Facebook page, because that could influence it. Because, look, I won't spoiler alert, there is a tie for fifth place.
2: Well, we're going to have to play fifth right now. So, sorry, you can't,
1: you can't
2: change that.
1: Okay, well, it's a tie. It's a dead heat.
2: That one's a dead heat. So I'm going to play number five, and we'll tell you what they are. It's both of these did very well.
3: Number five.
2: And in fifth place, there are two. One is this one, which I think you will like the most here, Andy. It's called There Is a Redeemer, Keith Green.
1: Yes.
2: And he did do very well.
1: Mm-hmm.
2: So he's coming out nice and quietly.
1: He's so nice.
2: Do you remember that one?
1: Yeah.
4: Jesus, God's own son.
1: Such a nice song.
2: Well done, Keith. Precious, and I have to say, he's competing against and got it with probably the exact opposite song. Like, if you're going to, we'd change it up, because it was going to be a Boss Robbo chose a very calm version of a Striper song. We've changed it. We're like, nah, it can't possibly be. This also in fifth place.
1: It's called To Hell with the Devil.
2: Enjoying fifth. Just makes me laugh.
1: Two complete opposite ends of the spectrum here, Fel. Keith Green and Striper.
2: So funny.
1: Heavy rock. And look, you know, this met a need, because we spoke to someone recently, didn't we, who just still loves Striper.
2: Yes.
1: 40 years later, it still ministers to them.
2: 100%.
1: Mm.
2: And we had
1: that person does hit his head a little bit, because he does a lot of headbanging around the house. But, you know, besides that, it's fine.
2: It'll be on the mixtape.
1: It is on the mixtape.
2: Oh, sorry, fellas. You came fifth, but well done. A good effort, strong effort. It's not last.
1: Mm-hmm.
2: So there you go. That is number fives. But it's time, Andy. We need to start it off properly with number four. This is number...
3: Number four. Uh-huh.
2: It is, by popular demand, Petra. Yep. Beat the System.
1: And thanks to those 13 votes from our boss, Andrew Robert Robinson, who loves Petra, they've taken the gong for fourth place.
2: You think he did all the voting? Just
1: not
2: has
1: all,
2: a whole
1: but
2: bunch.
1: He did a lot. No, I'm only kidding. He didn't. He just did one.
2: Enjoy.
1: I think.

0: And that was Petra Beat the System. They have come fourth in our 80s mixtape competition.
1: That's right, it is.
2: This is our 80s mixtape countdown.
1: We are celebrating all things 80s here on Rise and Shine. It has been all week, but right now we're bringing you the best of the Christian music from the 80s with our mixtape countdown. And that was Petra. And look, Petra has been such a popular band, hasn't it, Andy,
0: over the years.
1: But not everyone would be familiar with them now.
0: No, but they were very cutting edge because they came into an era when a lot of church music was like maybe organ, maybe a bit of piano, just some really low-key music. And these guys came in hard. They came in hot, playing rock and roll music as full-on Christians. And for some, it was very revolutionary. For some, it was actually a bridge too far. Some people couldn't cross that bridge.
1: Yeah, right.
0: It's too difficult. So they were very cutting edge. I mean, now, of course, rock music is kind of like you can be a Christian rock band, no worries. But in those days, Phil, they were pioneers.
1: Well, this is Petra having a chat about those early days and what they were finding God moving through their music. They'd come out of a different environment.
3: Played to people like we were before we became Christians, people who might not go into a church or might not enjoy, you know, traditional church music. We wanted people who, you know, listen to rock and roll music and listen to our music and think that there was something there to listen to. And then we could tell them about Jesus and what he'd done for us. Sometimes look at it as if it were a cultural phenomenon. But no, let's get this straight. It was a Holy Spirit revival.
4: Yes, sir.
3: This was people's lives coming out of the gutter, getting saved and turning around completely, and transformation of lives during that time.
4: E-Band, the group that I got, the whole band got saved the same night. I mean, we were a rock and roll, doing shows with Janis Joplin, Chicago, B.B. King, had a record on the charts. Our drummer met a little German lady. She invites to dinner. We come, man says, Jesus is the way, the truth, and life. Holy Ghost, bang, whole group, same night. And the next thing you know, we're out anywhere they let us set up and play. Give them the Great Commission, you know, basically, that why Jesus came and what his purpose was, and people got saved.
1: How good is that? That's Petra.
0: Yeah, so good to hear the heart behind that band, because, yeah, some would have judged them and said they were worldly and, you know, they were too much like the world, but you hear their hearts. They were just all about Jesus, getting people saved, and God was using them and still uses them to this day.
1: Yeah, and look, so much so, they're fourth on the mixtape.
0: I mean, and so can you imagine our boss Robbo without Petra in his life?
1: Well,
0: I mean, he just wouldn't be the same.
1: Who would he be? What would he listen
0: to? So much
1: to?
0: For him over the years, that band's helped him.
1: It has
0: carried him.
1: Bless. And they voted very well. So Petra, you're on our mixtape check, but now it's time. Third, Andy. We're always excited for
0: who got the bronze medal, Phil?
2: Number three.
1: Okay, well, this is coming out at number three in the Rise and Shine 80s mixtape. Here they are with their hit, We The Reason. It's David Meese.
0: Oh, yes. I love this song.
1: Are you keen?
0: Mm-hmm.
1: How many times did you vote, Andy?
0: Look, I didn't vote for David, but I love David.
1: Oh, well, enjoy. Bit of a change of pace.
0: Mm-hmm.
1: Definitely 80s.
5: As little children, we would dream of Christmas morn and all the gifts and toys we knew we'd find. We never

0: Oh, David Meese. We Are The Reason. Yes, that song just really helped me a lot as a new Christian in the 80s, Phil. I used to love his music.
1: I love that. And look, if you're just tuning in, this is our 80s mixtape.
2: This is our 80s mixtape countdown.
1: That's right. We are counting down the best Christian songs from the 80s as judged by the Rise and Shine family. Mm-hmm. You can see the poll and be part of it over on the Rise and Shine Facebook page.
0: Totally fair, Phil. There's no nothing dodgy going on. It's a legitimate poll.
1: It is. But wasn't that a beautiful song? That's David Meese, We Are The Reason. Mm. But just before we move on from it, he's got a really beautiful testimony because I know he ministered to you a lot.
0: He did.
1: Growing up when you're a new Christian. Mm. This is David talking about the impact of, well, his own faith.
3: I didn't really understand that myself until I was halfway through school or halfway through college. Thought I'd been a Christian all my life, and I came face to face with the realization that Christianity involved a relationship. Something you do moment to moment, day to day, not something you do once a week and then forget about, you know? When I realized that, it made all the difference in the world in my life. I'd like to sing for you a song.
1: And that's where this comes from. We Are The Reason.
0: Yeah. And many times, Sefel, his songs would just speak to my heart, just cut through my heart and just challenge me to be sold out to God. And that's what he's saying there, that he reached a point in his life where he gave his whole life to God.
1: And you can hear it in the lyrics to the words, can't you? Mm. The reason that we're doing everything we do every day, even those really natural things, is because of what Jesus did for us.
0: Amen.
1: Oh, it's beautiful. So, yes, lots of fun reminiscing about the 80s. But actually what I'm learning, because I guess it was a little bit before my time, was that there's just such heart for the gospel behind all of these songs that we're playing this morning.
0: Oh, yeah. Yeah.
1: Oh, beautiful. Well, there is more to come. We will jump to number two after this. You're on Rise and Shine.
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0: The greatest Christian song of the 80s competition, Phil.
1: That's right. It started with a Pez dispenser earlier in the week.
0: Mm-hmm.
1: And we're taking it bigger and better than that. We're dressed as 80s superstars here.
0: We went down many trails in the 80s, Phil. We looked at movies, TV shows, memories, fashion. Of course, we had to talk about Rocky. But today, it's all about the Christian songs of the 80s that we loved the most.
1: Okay, and now we're up to number two. I want you to hear, though, the heart behind this song. So this is an interview with, I'm going to give it away, Michael W. Smith.
0: Mickey W.
1: And this is a song actually that touched me in the 80s and into the 90s. This is him telling what his favorite song that he's ever sung is.
7: Friends, because okay. Friends was on the very first album.
8: And okay, play so, a little bit. Just a little bit of that. Oh, my gosh.
7: Yeah.
9: It just brings a flood of emotion, doesn't it?
7: I didn't think I was going to have to sing it the rest of my entire life. But, just a simple little song. But, yeah, it's just... was kind of become
8: okay. Where were you when you wrote that?
7: I was in a little house that Debbie and I had just first bought.
8: What year?
7: This would have been 1982.
8: 82.
7: And
8: my goodness,
7: she wanted to write a song for a guy who was leaving our Bible study that night. And she said, we should write a song this afternoon. I don't know if you heard the crazy story. And I said, okay, yeah, we'll write it. Yeah, let's write him a song. But maybe we should write it today. We could sing it for him tonight. And I said, you've lost your mind. And so she goes back inside the house. I'm outside. We had this big garden. I had the dog out there. And 30 minutes later, she walks out and hands me this piece of paper.
8: Oh, come on.
7: And it's the word, the friend, words, the friends. And I went, girl, hello. You know, and I remember I walked inside. She walked with me and I sat down again. I just started playing it and I wrote the music in 3.5 minutes.
1: That is Michael W. Smith.
0: I mean, you've got to love that story, Phil. Starts in a Bible study, writing a song for your Bible study later. How cool is that?
1: 3.5 minutes.
0: Mm-hmm.
1: Well, it's winning.
2: Number two.
1: Number two. Here it
0: is. Silver medal. And yeah, let's just remind everyone, he wrote this before the TV show was big. This was before the TV show that stole the name of his song.
1: Well, it was probably written based on this. Written by his wife in 3.5 minutes for a friend from his Bible study, now known worldwide and going very well on the Rise and Shine poll.
0: It's one of the greatest feel-good songs ever written, Phil. Reminds us of how important, how valuable our friends are.
1: Enjoy. This is Michael W. Smith.

0: Oh,
1: knowing that story makes the song even better, doesn't it, Phil?
0: That's right. Look, if you missed it, that we just heard Michael W. Smith talking about how that was written for a friend from his Bible study. His wife said, I want to write a song. Mm. And he went, yeah, I guess one day. Nah, right now. I love that sort of wife.
1: Yeah, I love that story because I've run many Bible studies. No one's ever written me a song.
0: Oh, do you want me to write you a song?
1: I'm not demanding it. I'm just saying, what a nice thing to do for your Bible study leader.
0: And as a result, he's right. He didn't know he was going to have to sing it for the rest of his life. Yeah. Number one requested song.
1: Well, probably didn't do him any harm, though.
0: But this is a song that I remember. I remember being 8, 9, 10, 11, 12, like all the way through.
1: Mm.
0: And this song going on. And just wanting to cry, like it was just beautiful.
1: It is beautiful.
0: The picture of the importance of friends, and it's a natural thing too, isn't it? Like God being a friend of yours, of course.
1: Yeah.
0: But earthly friends.
1: Yeah.
0: God-given friends.
1: And it's so biblical. It's Bible-based. It's church-based. It came out of a Bible study group in a church, and they just wanted to write a nice song to a friend. It's such a beautiful story, and it is, and it's a timeless song. You can still listen to it today, and it still speaks to you.
0: Yeah. Beautiful. Well, there you go. Our mixtape continues. We're going to check in with the news team, and then after that, we will have your number one.
1: Numero uno.
0: Number one for the mixtape coming up after the news. Here you are on Rise and Shine.
2: In stories making news, the ALP president has defended not taking the government's contentious budget measures to an election. The Prime Minister will use a speech today arguing the changes are needed to protect Australia from joining the social and economic dislocation being seen overseas. The reforms have passed the lower house and will now be debated in the Senate. The Coalition is preparing to introduce legislation to reinstate human decision-making in the aged care assessment process. Last November, humans were removed from the decision-making process to work out aged care packages. Doctors branded the so-called integrated assessment tool unsafe, with MPs and others saying it had failed hundreds of older Aussies. Liberal Senator Anne Rustin says her private members' bill would put humans back in control. And in AFL, Geelong has lost back-to-back nail biters, going down to Adelaide last night by 1 point. Tonight at the MCG, Hawthorn face the Bulldogs. I'm Naomi Millen with the latest headlines.
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0: And it is...
5: This is our 80s mixtape
1: countdown. Here it is.
0: Started with a Pez dispenser earlier in the week. We ate the lollies, but we kept the 80s vibe going, and it's just got hotter and hotter.
1: Still going to this moment, Phil. We are dressed up as 80s characters. I think you are a little bit of a, do you want to say who you are, Phil? Or are you just a general 80s
0: look,
1: person?
0: Look, okay, I've got texts from my daughter. She reckons I look like Back to the Future 3.
1: There you go.
0: That's where she's pitching it as. I look like I'm back from the movie Back to the Future.
1: But nondescript, so there's no name.
0: No.
1: Whereas I am trying to look like one of the Miami Vice dudes.
0: Well, and I've got another text. We've got a few texts through agreeing with you that you're on point with
1: but
0: that.
1: Which one, Rico or Sonny? That's a million-dollar question. Which one am I?
0: Well, which one is the coolest? Do you want to be Sonny? I don't know.
1: I don't want to judge. They're both cool, Phil. I kind of feel like maybe I'm more of a Rico. More of a Sonny than a Rico.
0: And look, I'm talking through. Andy's got the aviators on. He's got all white and a pink suit jacket. Sporting the chucks, the white chucks.
1: Salmon, I believe the colour was in the 80s, Phil. It wasn't pink, it was salmon.
0: Bless. Well, you can have a look over on the Rise and Shine Facebook page. But it's all come down to this. We asked you to vote your top five Christian songs from the 80s. You can see them over on Rise and Shine, the Facebook page. We're very democratic. And we've had 5, 4, 3, 2, and now it is time for number one.
1: Our gold medalist.
5: And finally, number one.
0: That is right. Who will it be?
1: Wait for it. Let's just build the suspense here, Phil. I mean, who could it be?
0: Well, you know what? I'm going to play the artist talking about the 80s.
1: Okay.
0: Could that help if I did that?
1: I wonder if it's Sylvester Stallone.
0: Okay, have a listen to this voice and see if you can pick who it is. She is talking about the 80s and reminiscing.
6: I'm always just thinking to myself as I'm trying to listen to understand the world that my kids are growing up in or, you know, in their young adult life. And I say all the time, God, it was magical. Because we had the best of technology, but we were not overwhelmed by input. The whole world wasn't observed. And so real discovery happened in waves. And there was a patience required for any creative effort.
1: Yeah.
6: to eventually be discovered, however that was. And it's kind of a comparison, but now it's like if something isn't get immediately responded to, bah, bah, bah, bah, bah, bah, bah, people disappear. Mm-hmm. Oh, that's not worth anything. And I got to tell you, some creativity requires a long incubation. And yeah. To me, really, that 80s era was whole new horizons of creativity with a very patient audience.
0: Can you pick who it is?
1: Was that Madonna?
0: Not Madonna. Number one.
1: Of course it wasn't Madonna. It was the one and only. And she even got my vote, Phil. I couldn't resist. Well, I had to vote for her.
0: I have to admit, I might have voted for her too.
5: And finally,
1: she's awesome.
5: One.
0: Here she is, number one. Rounding out the mixtape, as voted by you, the Rise and Shine family, this is Amy Grant,
1: El
0: Shaddai. We love her.
1: Such a good
0: love
1: song.
0: Love this.
1: And she had about 18 songs we could have used because they were all classics. And
0: we
1: they
0: could
1: were
0: just
1: all
0: do
1: good.
0: A whole show on her.
1: We could.
0: What are we doing?
1: A whole week on Amy.
0: Oh, Amy Grant. Shaddai.

0: Oh, so good. Yes, deserves the gold medal.
1: Gold medal, 80s mixtape. Complete.
0: You know what's funny about that song, Phil? I've got to fess up. I only know the first two words. El Shaddai. I don't know the rest.
1: Actually.
0: But I love it.
1: It's true.
0: I love it so much.
1: El Shaddai, El Shaddai.
0: Something, something, something, something.
1: H2H, I think, is in there somewhere.
0: I always think H2O.
1: But by the power of your name. Like, that is so true.
0: Be honest, do you think H2O? Because I always think H2O when she says that H2 thing.
1: H2H.
0: H2O.
1: Do you really?
0: Yeah.
1: She's like, that Amy, she was always thirsty.
0: H2O. That's just how my brain works,
1: Phil. I had never thought that. That's fantastic. Oh, dear.
0: But it's a great song. We don't know what it means, but we know it's good.
1: We have no idea.
0: We know it's good.
1: Oh, and the people have spoken. Thank you, everyone, for jumping in. If you want to see us in our 80s-inspired outfits, you can see them over on the Rise in China Instagram and Facebook pages. Mm-hmm. But Amy Grant, let's just take a minute. She has so – we could have chosen so many different songs. Like this one, I remember.
0: Yes.
1: Don't you remember that one?
0: Yeah. To my feet and a light unto my path.
1: I remember.
0: I know those words.
1: How good.
0: And it's from a psalm. It's straight from the Bible. She's singing Bible, Phil.
1: There's a reason she's number one.
0: Mm-hmm.
1: And she's still through the era. She's still actually releasing and singing songs. So I love the longevity.
0: She's the queen,
1: Phil.
0: The queen. And even this listening to her speak earlier, I love listening to musos speak because they're not black and white people. It's all very grey and creative and images and pictures and the way. But she described it so well that in the old days to create, you had to really put some time into it. Whereas now with technology, it's so easy.
1: Mm.
0: Like you can write a book these days by just talking to your phone. It'll dictate it for
1: I
0: you.
1: Suppose.
0: It's so much stuff, so much easier today.
1: Yes.
0: Mm. Or if you're a preacher, you can get your sermons from these apps, which will actually print it out on the printed page. And some books are literally dude sermons now that have just been printed. So it's not hard to do that stuff. In the old days, you had to get the pen out and write on the paper. It took ages to write a book.
1: Well, there you go.
0: Mm.
1: Imagine the Apostle Paul when he wrote some books of the Bible. He was doing a lot more work than that.
0: That's right.
1: That's why we love them. But thank you, everyone. Hasn't it been fun? The 80s, so many memories.
0: Yeah, so good.
1: And been fun dressing up.
0: And I think it's fitting that Amy took the title today, Phil. Number one on the mixtape.
1: Good job, Amy.
0: Mm-hmm.
1: Good job, Amy. And look, it does make us reminisce as well, Annie, doesn't it? Like, I remember going to her concert when I was young in the 80s.
0: Yes.
1: Did you ever see Amy or...
0: Nah. I wasn't as fortunate as you, Phil. But I just loved her music on just listening to it, you know, on what was called cassette tapes in those days. And then I think I had a CD at one point there with an Amy Grant album on it. Just awesome stuff.
1: Oh, well, we hope you've enjoyed the mixtape. You can jump over onto Facebook to finish off and get involved with that. But it has been so much fun.
0: Mm-hmm.
1: Next up, we're going to change wheels a little bit.
0: Ooh.
1: It's Friday.
0: Change wheels.
1: And so I don't know what that even means.
0: You change wheels,
1: it's supposed to say change tack or something, is it? I get RACQ
0: wheels.
1: If I need to change a wheel,
0: some
1: to be honest.
0: Snow wheels, eh? They're a thing, you know. You actually have snow wheels
1: now. What is the saying supposed to be? Change tack.
0: Change
1: we're
0: tack.
1: Change tack.
0: It's like when you're sailing a yacht, you change tack. In other words, you change directions.
1: I might change the wheel. No, we're going to change the wheel.
0: Change
1: for
0: the
1: sure.
0: Wheel. Why not change the wheels,
1: Why
0: Phil?
1: Why not?
0: We could be approaching snowy conditions.
1: We
0: might need some snow tyres.
1: Put those snow tyres on.
0: Mm-hmm.
1: We're heading it up to, we've got Melissa Gooden from, she's our finance expert. We're going to have a chain to her about CGT changes.
0: Oh, we might need some snow tyres then.
1: I think so.
0: That's heavy going.
1: And what it means for first home buyers. That's up next on Rise and Shine.
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4: Isn't it frustrating being unable to get to sleep? You're tired, every bone in your body demands that you sleep, but your active mind won't let your weary body relax. And so you toss and turn restlessly, grimly thinking what a wreck you'll be the following day. Of course, some people aren't like this at all. They get by on very little sleep. Napoleon Bonaparte apparently only needed a few hours a night, and it didn't seem to lessen his achievements. Winston Churchill, ever the individualist, had two beds. If he couldn't get to sleep in one, well, he switched to the other. And then there was Charles Dickens, the novelist. He reckoned a good night's sleep depended on the bed pointing north and him being in the precise centre of the bed. Strange though that may seem, it didn't seem to affect his literary abilities. Others try medications, which if used to excess can cause even more problems. And then there's the old remedy of counting sheep. Or perhaps you should try something more radical, like talking to the Good Shepherd. I'm David Ray.
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0: And that is Jeremy Kemp. Again, it's Rise and Shine with Fel and Andy.
1: We are checking in today with Melissa Gooden from Retire Me Young. She makes a whole lot of sense when you're talking dollars and cents. Melissa Gooden, welcome again to Rise and Shine.
2: Hi, Andy and Fel. Lovely to be here.
0: So good to have a chat with you, Melissa. And look, I think at the moment there's a lot of talk in finance about the changes to the budget and in particular what it means for this property investors, I guess existing property investors. But if you're a parent like myself and Andy, we're actually wondering whether it's going to help our kids get into the property market as well. Can you give us some insights?
2: Yeah, I think that's the double-edged sword that's going on. It's like, which side of the fence do you sit on? So I think that's the whole purpose of what they're trying to do is they're trying to, unfortunately, for the people who already own houses, make property more affordable. And I feel like everyone understands that that really is a problem in Australia and it really does need to get addressed. So we're, you know, if we're looking at from a kindness perspective, it is a good thing for society, for properties to get more affordable, for younger people to be able to get in and just for everyone to be able to afford to have their own home. So I guess what the biggest thing is, yes, the negative gearing changes are intending to soften the market. And a lot of people I'm speaking to in the industry are noticing that actually fairly quickly. So there is a lot of uncertainty around. Banks are making it a lot harder to lend. They're already factoring in the removal of negative gearing. So what people are finding is they're going to the banks, or their mortgage brokers, they're trying to get a loan and the mortgage brokers are saying, we're really sorry, you satisfied things 3 months ago, but now you actually don't. Yeah, wow. So what that does mean is that if it's getting harder to lend, then watch this space, see what happens to property prices over the next few months and sentiment as well, which also affects things a lot.
1: Yeah, okay, Melissa. So it is having an impact already. Can I ask you, everyone's entitled to their opinion, and we're not saying that my opinion's always right, although very often it is.
0: Wow.
1: But yours.
0: It's debatable.
1: If you were to be asked by the Prime Minister of Australia, Melissa, how do we make property more affordable in Australia? What would you do?
2: You know what? I'm not going to get into politics. I don't sit on either side of politics, but I really do see what they're trying to do. I see what they're trying to do, and I see that this is actually probably going to have a decent effect on making properties more affordable. People don't like it, investors don't like it, but I guess the other side of the coin is if you're an investor, if you already own property, you're really not affected. There's carve outs, there's grandfathered, you're really not affected. If you're an investor who's willing to build something, you're kind of also not affected. So what this is trying to do is say to people that want to make money on property, maybe you need to think about building. You need to think about buying land, you need to think about building, you need to think about adding to the housing supply. And this is the other, I guess, kind thing that the government's trying to do. It's saying we need more houses. So if people are wanting to invest, they're trying to say, don't buy a house and renovate it, buy bulk of land, build something, put something on there, and then you're also going to be carved out of most of the effects of what's going on. So it really only affects those people that want to buy something, renovate. So I think what they're trying to do is two things at the same time. And I really think it is going to help soften prices, which isn't a good thing. But then my view always, and I say this to clients seem to, or people in general, seem to like when investments go up in value. But I say to my clients, that's not the thing. If you're an investor, you actually want things to kind of be low so that you can keep buying investments. It's not just about now what things are worth. So in a way, if you're an investor thinking for the long term and you're willing to build or buy something that's being built, then firstly, it doesn't affect you, but also there's going to be some opportunities possibly coming up over the next, 6 months, 12 months, kind of watch this space. So for those people, there might be some really good opportunities. And for the first home buyers or people that don't own homes, then there's also going to be some potential opportunities. So there's a lot of people unhappy, but I think if we actually tease this apart and see what the government's trying to do, it can be a good thing for society to get more people into homes, keep the market down, because the other thing is no one wants a crazy property market that's going to crash one day. Yeah. That doesn't help anybody.
0: Yeah, that's true. And Melissa, I guess as Christians, these changes are still going through the process. So this is a good time to be praying for wisdom for our own finances, but also for our government to make really wise choices and decisions and to put in there some of those adjustments that may help to make this more fair for everyone.
1: Yeah, and thanks for your perspective, Melissa, because we've heard a lot of negative press about this, and I'm glad you're giving us a nice balanced opinion piece. As you said, we've all got our opinion. But Melissa Gooden, we want to thank you again. It's such a joy talking to you because you do make a whole lot of sense when we talk dollars and cents. And this is Melissa Gooden from Retire Me Young. Thanks again for joining us on Rise and Shine.
2: Thanks, Andy. Thanks, Phil. God bless.
0: Oh, thank you, Melissa. Well, this is the Rise and Shine. We're heading up to the news now. On the other side, it's time for Bible Story Sound Off in its new spot.
1: Yes, can you guess the story from the Bible sound? Good morning to all of our WA listeners right now, waking up across that great state.

0: Coming up today on 2020.
1: Opening talkback lines with a spotlight on women fixing their eyes on Jesus, the author and perfecter of faith. Our Culture Watch segment looks at the death of justice in the UK, and we'll ask what we might learn from historic saints and mystics around the world. Ahead on 2020.
0: Vision National News, equipping you to engage your world.
2: In this bulletin, a new coalition bill focused on aged care assessment and a qualifier into the women's Roland Garros final. With more, I'm Naomi Millam. The opposition is introducing legislation which would force human oversight back into the aged care assessment process. Coalition MPs say a computerised assessment algorithm has led to a spike in formal review requests since it was introduced last November. Shadow Aged Care Minister Anne Rustin says it's time qualified human assessors are handed back powers.
3: We've seen hundreds and hundreds of older Australians come forward to say the algorithm in the computer has assessed them as needing a care level that is way, way below what their needs are. Actually are, completely in contrast to what a human assessor has determined.
2: Doctors have branded the current so-called integrated assessment tool unsafe. 7 out of 10 workers believe the daily commute will be a thing of the past by 2050. More from Gabrielle Hodson.
4: Research from the International Workplace Group, which promotes hybrid workspaces, has found the vast majority of staff believe the daily trip to work will become a thing of the past within 24 years. Post-pandemic, 81% say dodging the daily drive or ride had made them financially better off, and only 37% are willing to tolerate a long trip to work. But the report's not predicting our CBDs will become ghost towns. It suggests they'll remain important for major business hubs and large-scale face-to-face connection. Gabrielle Hodson reporting.
2: The US president insists progress is being made in efforts to stop fighting between Israel and Hezbollah. The terror group says it has firmly rejected the terms of an American brokered deal to extend the tentative ceasefire between Israel and Lebanon, contingent on the end of Hezbollah attacks. But Donald Trump is adamant the group wants fighting to end.
5: And I think Hezbollah, I will tell you, they called us and they said, how about stopping? And I think you're going to see things happen over there. That's been like a little bit of a different world, but it's interconnected with Iran. And it would be really nice if Lebanon could have some peace.
2: Concerns are growing over the fate of an Iranian Christian convert, journalist and human rights defender, Mary Mohammadi. Amnesty International reports she's been missing for more than 2 months. Iranian authorities have refused to disclose her whereabouts. Mary was first arrested in 2017 at the age of 19. Christian persecution watchdog Open Doors has warned that the mass deportation of Afghans from Pakistan could be putting Christian converts at extreme risk. Last year, Pakistan deported approximately 1 million Afghans back to their homeland. Open Doors noted many Christians are likely to be among them and could face the death penalty on their return. Unaccompanied women and girls face the risk of being forced into marriages with Muslim men. That's the latest news. Sport is next.
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2: History has been made at the French Open with a qualifier reaching the women's final. Craig Gabriel reports.
6: There were tears rolling down the cheeks of Maya Falenska. There were tears of joy and sheer disbelief. She's the first qualifier to reach the final of Roland Garros and only the second after Emma Raducanu at the 2021 US Open to achieve that at a major. When she struck the forehand winner down the line on match point to beat Diana Schneider, she dropped to the court. The score 7-6, 6-4. Before this, she had only ever won two tour-level matches on clay, and it's the first time she's gone past the second round of a major.
2: And the New York Knicks have taken a 1-0 lead in the NBA Finals, defeating Spurs by 10 points in San Antonio. That's the latest Vision National News.

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0: Time now for a look at the weather. A low and front over the Bass Strait is bringing strong winds, showers and storms to Tasmania, Victoria and New South Wales, falling as snow in alpine areas. Cool southerly winds are driving showers into WA's south and South Australia's south. High pressure elsewhere is bringing mostly dry and settled conditions. To the capital cities, Sydney, 20 and mostly sunny, 15 with clearing showers in Melbourne. Brisbane, 21 and mostly sunny. 21 and mostly sunny for Perth. Adelaide, 17 with possible showers. 15 and mostly sunny in Canberra. Hobart, 14 and mostly cloudy. And 31 and mostly sunny in Darwin. That's the latest news, sport and weather on Vision. 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
1: Good morning across Australia, and special good morning to our WA listeners. If you're just waking up now, glad you've tuned in to Vision. And a big shout out to our friends in Denmark.
2: Yes.
1: Little pause there, Phil. Denmark. No, not Denmark in Northern Europe. Denmark in Western Australia.
2: Yes.
1: Did you know there was a town called Denmark in Western Australia? It's a picturesque coastal town, 423 kilometres southeast of Perth. It boasts a population of over 5,000 people, Phil, and 80% of the shire is actually a protected national park as well. So it sounds like a place filled with natural beauty. The origin of the name is Dr. Thomas Braidwood Wilson named the Denmark River and its surrounds in 1829 after his colleague, Dr. Alexander Denmark.
2: There you go.
1: So it wasn't named after the nation Denmark. It was named after Dr. Alexander Denmark. And it sounds like just one of the many picturesque towns in WA I personally want to visit.
2: Yes.
1: Maybe I'll get there one day. But all of our friends and family in Denmark today, you know what is going on right there at the moment, which is so cool. On 88 FM, there is a vision signal 24 hours a day, 7 days a week. Once again, thank you to everyone that's ever donated to Vision. Because of you and your generosity, we have a signal in the town of Denmark, Western Australia. Weather today got down to 5 this morning, currently sitting at about 6 degrees. We'll reach a high of 18 later today.
2: Fantastic. And a reminder, if you're in WA, in Perth, you can now listen crystal clear on digital radio. If you have a digital radio or a DAB in your car, give it a go. Let us know how it sounds to you. We're in Colossians here for our verses these hours this morning. And there's a prayer of Paul in Colossians 1 verse 10 says, then the way you live, your lives will produce every kind of good fruit. And verse 11 says this, we also pray that you will be strengthened with all his glorious power so that you will have all the endurance and patience you need. May you be filled with joy.
1: Mm-hmm.
2: How good is that? You can pray that over yourself. Paul prayed it. You can pray it too. So you could say, we also pray that I will be strengthened with his glorious power so that I will have all the endurance and patience I need. You might need that if you're doing the school run this morning. And may I be filled with joy. Actually, my kids, I think they pray that for me as I do the school run in the morning.
1: Oh, that's nice. Go kids.
2: Isn't it? Go kids.
1: Pray for mum. Mum's working hard over there. I'm just watching Phil read that Bible verse with her 80s visor on. Looks like it's hard work, dressed as Cyndi Lauper.
2: It is uncomfortable.
1: She's
2: actually
1: working it.
2: I'm looking
1: She's
2: forward to taking it all off. Yes, we are dressed 80s this morning, thanks to our 80s mixtape. If you want to see it, head over to the Rise and Shine Facebook page or Insta. Next up, though, it's time for Bible Story Sound Off. After this, it's Josiah Queen with his aptly song named Judas on Rise and Shine.

0: is me. Josiah Queen. Judas. You're on Rise and Shine with Phil and Andy.
1: Are you ready for a challenge? Listen to the mystery sound, correctly name the Bible story, and win. Win! Win! A great prize! Sounds easy, but is it? Rise and Shine's Bible Story Sound Off.
2: That's right, the end of its first week at this new spot.
0: I'm enjoying the new spot, Phil, and based on the amount of callers we're getting, I think everyone else is enjoying it too. I hope I'm not being assumptive there or assuming. But, you know, this game in many ways inspired by the 80s, Phil, by the good old show, or not the show, the movie, Back to the Future.
2: I love Back to the Future.
0: So it was like a prototype of what we've got here. Of course, our time machine, way better than that one. That one seemed to have all sorts of problems, and that crazy professor dude with the crazy hair, he had to keep fixing it. Yeah. But this one never breaks down, does it, Phil?
2: No.
0: We fly back in time.
2: Yes.
0: We observe a Bible story.
2: We do.
0: We record the sound due to the audio recording equipment that was built into the time machine. Sadly, they did not build any video equipment into it because we can't get any YouTube moments, but we certainly get some radio moments.
2: Mm-hmm.
0: And so you're about to hear the sound from a Bible story, which we observed in our time machine. When we promise you, this is from a Bible story. This is not just some random sound because it makes me think of something else. But it's not that because it's from the Bible, Phil.
2: Here's the sound.
0: I know what it sounds like, Phil.
2: No, it doesn't even. I don't know what you're doing, but
0: someone's
2: not
0: dropping
2: to me.
0: A bomb. No. But it's not that. It's not that because it's a Bible story. So
2: here. Yeah.
0: What was that?
2: He's such a child.
0: Little croak.
2: He's such a child.
0: There's a little croak there.
2: There's no croak.
0: Could be a little froggy in the toilet.
2: No, there's not a Bible story.
0: So no, that's not it.
2: Okay.
0: I've had frogs in the toilet. Have you?
2: Have you never?
0: Yes. I have visited a friend's farm, and there's some very friendly green tree frogs that like to reside in the toilet.
2: As long as they're not the brown kind of toilet. like a game toad.
0: Well, they
2: seem
0: to live in a brown environment, Phil, sometimes.
2: Andrew,
0: but they are bright green.
2: I mean
0: good contrast. If you're thinking pictures, that's the picture right there.
2: We need to move on.
0: A green frog in a brown environment.
2: We're going to go. This is Bible story sound off, and normally it's much better.
0: Play the sound again, Phil. We're getting distracted here.
2: There you go. If you think you know, I need a new sound. Please get it. 1-800-316-316 for Bible story sound off.
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0: Mercy me. Say I won't. You're on Rise and Shine with Phil and Andy.
1: Are you ready for a challenge? 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Win! Win! A great prize! Sounds easy, but is it? Rise and Shine's Bible Story Sound Off.
2: That's right, we've gone back in time. We've sucked out a sound. This is it.
0: And it's a Bible story, Phil.
2: It is.
0: It is a Bible story.
2: And your job is to try and match the story to the sound. Michelle is on the line. You got one, I guess, for us?
3: Wondering whether it was Moses striking the rock and the water coming out.
0: Yes.
2: Smart.
3: Mizpah?
2: That's a smart guess. A smart guess. Look, it's not the right answer, but that is a smart guess. Well done. Good try. Thank you. Stephen from Bundaberg, what have you got for us?
4: Hello. I think it's been... The whale threw Jonah up onto the beach.
0: Oh, the vomit.
2: He vomited him up. That's him. It's like slopping onto the beach.
0: Coughed him up. Like a fur ball.
2: Yeah, and he would have been smelly. I'm just going there. Lucky there's no smell vision on this. Look, it's not that, Stephen, but it could well be. That was a great pick.
4: No worries. Thank you.
2: Okay, well, it lives another day. Mm-hmm. It'll be back the same time next week. Coming up next, though, Book of Romans. We'll be diving in there together after this one from We Are Messengers.
0: And it's the final chapter too, Phil.
2: Oh, it is the final one. Mm-hmm. Very fun. Rise and shine.

0: We are messengers. I see a light. This is Rise and Shine with Fel and Andy.
1: That's on it, Fel, where we get our Bibles out.
0: Yes.
1: We have a good old look, yes. A good old chat, and a good old reflection about what the Word of God is saying. And if you're just joining us and maybe you're brand new to Vision, well, we've been in the book of Romans. Mm-hmm. Romans is the sixth book in the New Testament Bible, Matthew, Mark, Luke, John, Acts. Romans. Fel can sing it. I can't sing it, but I can say it.
0: Well,
1: and
0: done.
1: It is a cracking book. And if you missed any of them, It is on our podcast, isn't it, Fel? The Rise and Shine podcast. Each day there's a daily summary of all the best bits of the show. Then there's also this part, which is the Bible study. So today, Fel, the last chapter of Romans. This will be our last discussion about Romans in chapter 16.
0: The good news is you can read Romans at any time. It's been in the Bible for a while now.
1: Mm-hmm.
0: In fact, all the time.
1: Mm-hmm.
0: But here it is. It's a letter from Paul to the church at Rome. He hadn't been there at this point, but he did know people in the church, as we saw in Romans 16 yesterday. He had some friends there. And this is it, the end of it. I actually love reading the end of these books, these are letters, because I always think, okay, this is the last words I'm going to write to someone. You want to save the best till last, don't you reckon, Andy?
1: Absolutely.
0: So it's often good to read the end of the book.
1: And a 16-chapter book, you know it's going to be a good ending, because it's a long book.
0: It is a long book. Shall I read the ending out and then you will reflect on it?
1: Hit me with your best shot, Phil.
0: Okay, so this is Romans 16, verse 25. Now, all glory to God, who is able to make you strong, just as my good news says. This message about Jesus Christ has revealed his plan for you, the Gentiles, a plan kept secret from the beginning of time. But now, as the prophets foretold and the eternal God has commanded, this message is made known to all Gentiles everywhere, so that they too may believe and obey him. All glory to the one wise God through Jesus Christ forever. Amen. How good is that?
1: That's a big ending.
0: It's like the clutch play ending right there.
1: It's like a lead break from Paul.
0: It's a bit like a thrash guitar. We've got a lead break today. Amen. He gets excited. Sometimes when Paul is writing, because I imagine him talking it, you can hear him getting more and more excited.
1: I think so, because he's got so much to share. And this is his final, hey guys, how good is this? And
0: there you go. He's coming up to the amen now. And Paul goes, amen. That's our 80s lead gate.
1: And look, you know, you love the ending. I just want to quickly jump back a couple of verses, Fel, which is a really good verse, which is relevant to all of us. And it's in verse 17. Paul says this, I urge you, brethren, note those who cause divisions and offenses, contrary to the doctrine which you learned, and avoid them. Now, this is an interesting verse because he's talking to believers. So this is not a message for the world. This is a message to Christians. Note those who cause divisions and offences. In other words, we've got to be careful of division. You know, there's such a blessing on unity. There's such a blessing when people, you know, the Bible says when we dwell together in unity. And there are certain people, sadly, who are immature and they will cause divisions amongst people.
0: Yeah.
1: And so interesting that Paul says note them. So just a little takeaway for us all here. Just be careful. If you're hanging around someone and after an hour or so of being with them, having a coffee, chilling, you're just starting to hate on people and you're starting to get annoyed at people or you're starting to not want to go to church maybe, or you don't want to go to youth or you don't want to go to your Bible study group because they're talking about people in a way that makes you not want to be around them. That's divisive.
0: That's good.
1: So a mature Christian will always build. A mature Christian will always encourage to connect and overlook weaknesses, overlook faults and say, hey, we need each other. We need team. We need the body. We need church. We need youth. We need Bible study. So, mature Christianity will always build relationships. Immature Christianity will try and divide relationships.
0: You can see that here. So probably the biggest divisive thing in the early church was that Roman, that Gentile-Jew difference.
1: Yeah.
0: And so I love that here. Paul, you can see him actually talking to that and going, you know what? God had a plan for everyone to come together. And that's what you can see in this last book. If you're going to say the book of Romans has a theme, that's really it, isn't it? He's talking through all of these bits and saying, hey, there's Jews and there's Gentiles, but there's one God, one plan. And that's what I love right at the end here where he's saying, hey, there's actually been a plan. It looked like a secret to you. It wasn't a secret to God. And that's what we have been talking here at Vision about, this scarlet thread, this idea that redemption's woven all the way from Genesis through every book of the Bible. But also it goes on to us today. Like that redemption doesn't stop. But it's actually no secret to God. And that's why I love this. It's been foretold by prophets. The eternal God commanded this message. Just now it's becoming available to you, or you're becoming aware of it. But it was not a surprise to God that sin would happen in the earth. Yeah. He always had a plan.
1: Yeah, you're right, because that was a massive thing, wasn't it, the Jews and the Gentiles? And I think the best picture I've ever had of what unity looks like in the church is Noah's Ark. All those animals getting on. Yeah, lions that naturally would want to eat the goats and the sheep, and bears would want to rip other animals apart, but there was unity on the ark, and that's a picture of the church. There's people in the church that you don't naturally probably easily connect with, not maybe the people that you would be friends with normally, but through Jesus, we can all be on the same page.
0: Yeah.
1: We can love one another. It doesn't mean that they're going to be your bestie for life, but we should, as a mature Christian, have the capacity to love everyone in the church and accept them just the way they are, because this is part of our testimony.
0: That's good.
1: Jesus said that, "By this men will know you are my disciples, when you have love for one another." So a little takeaway there for us all. Let's be people who build relationships, not divide relationships.
0: Brilliant. That is the book of Romans. And you can check it all out on the podcast. Catch up and maybe read along with us if you want to do a study. Over the weekend, we will put out another poll-free Old Testament book that you might like to study next. So jump on and you can have your say there. Next up, we are checking in with the news headlines and then an incredible story about legacy in Papua New Guinea. Coming up next on Rise and Shine.
2: In stories making news, the Prime Minister will deliver a speech to defend contentious changes outlined in his government's latest budget. The Australian newspaper reports Anthony Albanese will suggest Labor is trying to fix a system that isn't working for people. Queensland police are investigating the cause of a fire at an industrial warehouse in Brisbane's east. The blaze erupted at the Murarrie business early this morning, with smoke causing visibility issues in the area. It's since been extinguished. Firefighters are urging electric vehicle owners to install smoke detectors where they charge their cars. A family in Sydney's northwest managed to escape unharmed after a faulty EV charger sparked a blaze in their home. A new report shows the number of people sleeping rough on New South Wales streets has increased over the past 6 years. And Aussie pole vaulter Nina Kennedy has won Diamond League silver in Rome after clearing 4.8 metres. I'm Naomi Millen with the latest headlines.
3: 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Rise and Shine with Fel and Andy on Vision.

0: Rachel Purcell, Hab Church. 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
1: Well, Phil, a pastoral couple in America, Dr. Rob and Ginger Carmen, had the largest church in their state, and they encouraged members of their church who lost a loved one to have a living memorial by paying for a church building constructed in Papua New Guinea with a memorial stone to remember their loved one. It was a great idea, and many took it up. And she joins us now all the way from Dallas, Texas. Pastor Ginger Carmen, welcome to Rise and Shine.
2: Oh, thanks, Andrew. Glad to be here.
0: Pastor Ginger, what an interesting concept. I mean, I think losing a loved one is such a difficult time for people. And then to find something that you can build out of that, a legacy, and something that then is helpful to others, it's a really interesting concept. Can you tell us about it?
2: Okay, well, first of all, it started, we built a lot of churches in Papua New Guinea through a living memorial, which was based on the fact that when my father died, whom I adored, we really didn't want, nothing wrong with the gravestone, but I knew I was never going to visit it. So instead, we wanted to do something that would last a lifetime and longer. And so we decided to build a church in Papua New Guinea. So my husband and I went up the river and put a plaque, and that church is there to this day. And we called it a living memorial.
0: Wow.
2: And when we came back and shared it with the church, so many people wanted to do it in honor of their grandmother or their father or, you know, some relative. And so we named those living memorials, and it became a great way to build churches.
1: I didn't know that was the origins of it, Ginger. I just knew you guys were doing that. And your church was so missions focused, wasn't it? I think you guys built in the end more than 60 physical church buildings in Papua New Guinea over the years, didn't you?
2: Yes, we did.
0: What an incredible. What have you heard back from the locals that you're impacting about what this means to them to have people saying, hey, you know what, I want to build a memorial, I want to help, instead of just building a gravestone back home?
2: Oh, it means a lot. You know, of course, after we retired from pastoring, we don't have that opportunity as much anymore. But when my husband died, our family decided to do something significant. And so we built a 200 square meter hospital, well, actually a nurse's quarters in the highlands there in Papua New Guinea, because it was one of our favorite places to go.
1: Yeah, and that was very moving, Pastor Ginger. And I got the opportunity to come up with you guys for the grand opening of that. And again, what a great legacy that those nurses now have somewhere to live right next door to a hospital.
0: Wow.
1: In an area that is really needy. There's a real need for medical care. The population's growing. And that must give you a great sense of satisfaction, does it, Ginger, knowing that, you know, Rob's passing, you've been able to build something like that?
2: It does. And I think it's just so important that we do something in life that lasts a lifetime. Yeah. Instead of just something that just goes away. And not everybody can do that, but I think we can be a part of something to do that. And so I you know, would really encourage people to do something significant. Think out of the box, do something, whether it's helping somebody put a roof on a church or help somebody, whatever it is, to do something in life to help another person.
0: It's interesting, Ginger. I've been chatting with my 16-year-old son, and even he was just talking the other day about legacy. Like, you know, I can't take anything with me. I'm going to end up in heaven. What do I do on earth that's actually meaningful and has that lasting impact? It's something I think that's sown into the hearts of people, isn't it? That I reckon it's a godly principle that we think beyond ourselves and think actually for an eternal focus. I love that you guys are doing that. What would you say to someone who hasn't ever considered this before? What could they do?
2: Well, it depends on what they do. If they can go to their local church, or they can find ministries like within your networks that possibly can help them start something. Maybe it's starting something in Vision Radio that would carry on. Maybe they'd like to help out with the studio. I helped out in my church, and so I have the Dr. Rob Carmen Global Media Center that I helped my church fund. So that carries on that legacy, and it's something for podcasts. So you might find something, people might find something within Vision Christian Radio that would help with that.
1: Yeah, I mean, you can maybe put a transmitter in a town that can sometimes cost about $10,000. There's many ideas. But Pastor Ginger, I think the great thing you guys did too is you partnered with a church movement in Papua New Guinea that were in revival. Like, so spiritually, they had it all going on, and you guys were able to build more than 60 physical church buildings, really helped fuel that revival. So it was a wonderful partnership. But Pastor Ginger, we're just really honored to have spoken to you this morning. Thanks for sharing a little bit of your story about the living memorials, and hopefully we've inspired some people this morning to maybe consider what they can do when one of their loved ones passes, a legacy that they can leave behind.
2: Yes, thank you, Andrew. You're doing a great job.
0: Oh, thank you so much, Pastor Ginger there. Some other people who are doing a great job are for King and Country.
1: Yes, and Luke, have been for many years now, Phil.
0: And look, if you're waking up this morning and you're like, I need something new, this is pretty exciting. They have released today Miracle, their brand new single from an album coming out later in the year. And we are very excited to be one of the first, I'm going to say in the world, to be able to play it because Australia wakes up before America.
1: Well, there you go.
0: It gets released later in America today.
1: It's a world first.
0: Well, ish. We're going to say probably.
1: Pretty cool. On radio.
0: Yes. Mm-hmm. So here it is for King and Country, Miracle, their new one. Enjoy. Enjoy.

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6: In some parts of Africa, it's actually an advantage to have mutated, oddly shaped red blood cells. This condition, known as sickle cell anemia, is usually a disadvantage, but ironically, it can actually help protect someone from malarial infection because a sickle red blood cell is less appetizing for the malaria parasite. Many people mistakenly view this sort of change as an example of evolution in action because a mutation in DNA has made people better adapted to their environment. But if microbes really did turn into mankind, which is what evolution teachers, this would require the addition of new DNA information to turn the relatively simple genome of a microbe into the vastly more complicated one of a person. In the case of sickle cell anemia, the opposite has happened, because DNA information has been corrupted and lost, not gained, because the crippled blood cells are less able to transport oxygen.
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0: 9. Ben Fuller, turn. You're on Rise and Shine with Phil and Andy. And look who has walked into the studio to brighten up our day, Phil. The one and the only Neil Johnson,
1: hey.
0: About to host 2020.
1: I thought I'd walked into the time machine because here you are dressed in 80s attire.
2: Yes.
1: And, I'm just going to say this looks pretty flash, Andy, a pink jacket.
0: Mm-hmm.
1: Because I remember I had a pink jacket in the 80s.
2: Yeah. Do you?
1: And it wasn't because I was making any sort of special statement. It was just because, hey, that was what you could do. And it was a sort of a fluoro pink thing, and it really stood out in a crowd.
0: Okay, what TV show do I make you think of dressed like this?
1: Miami Vice.
2: Oh, that's what he wants.
0: Now,
2: he wants that.
0: And who does Phil make you think of dressed the way she is?
1: I don't know. I'm thinking tennis fan.
2: Oh, yes. Because I've got the visor on.
1: That's right, the sun visor. I don't know which particular star that I would relate to you. Though,
2: I don't know that I was channeling anyone particular.
0: Well, let's just say a chick in the 80s.
2: A chick in the 80s. A random 80s chick. Hey, we did set you a task, though, to check back and think about 80s music. Did you pick us one?
1: Yes.
2: Okay.
1: So there was an outstanding song in the 1980s from one of the greatest pop legends of all time.
0: Yes.
2: Yeah.
1: Cliff Richard, who had an album out called Now You See Me. And there's a song on there called Thief in the Night.
0: Yes.
1: And it is really powerful.
0: And you had this album, didn't you?
1: I had the album.
0: Yeah.
2: Is it this?
1: I still have the album.
2: You still have it?
0: Oh, go
2: Neil.
0: Do you
2: have a record player?
0: Go Neil.
1: Well, my record player's died, but I still have the album.
0: So when you get a new record player, you can play the
1: one.
2: They're in now, you know.
0: Yeah.
1: There you go.
0: I love it. Good old Cliff.
2: Very good,
0: God
2: Neil.
0: God bless him. God bless him.
2: Takes you back.
0: I first heard Cliff Richard's name, Neil, because I wasn't a Christian for a lot of the 80s.
1: Yep.
0: There was a TV show called The Young Ones, which I loved. And one of the characters, Rick, in The Young Ones, idolized Cliff Richard.
2: Oh,
0: he was always talking about Cliff. Oh, Cliff, Cliff. And he was maybe doing it in a mocking way, I don't know. But
1: yeah, look,
0: that's where I first heard about Cliff Richard. Yeah.
1: It was mocking, but I think Cliff had a real sense of humor.
0: Yeah.
1: And The Young Ones, and he re-released that song, Living Doll.
0: Yeah.
1: The Young Ones doing their own little sort of backup vocals for it. It was just amazing. And one of those Young Ones' name was Neil. So there's not sure I want to align with Neil, who was
0: he was a little bit odd.
1: They
0: if you didn't know
1: odd.
0: The show, it was a hippie called Neil. It was a mod rocker called Rick. And there was a punk called Vivian. Redheaded punk.
1: Vivian.
0: And then there was the really cool guy, and I can't remember his name, but he was like that really cool crooner sort of a guy. It was just a great show. It was very funny comedy, British comedy, but he used to play on the ABC here in Australia. So many memories from the 80s. So many memories, but we could talk all day. But Neil, what is coming up today on 2020?
1: Hey, something special today, a spotlight on women fixing their eyes on Jesus. Our special guest created a movement of encouragement and a voice for Christian women in Australia. She started the platform called Fixing Her Eyes, I think around a decade or so ago. Her name is Jen Barker. She founded Fixing Her Eyes, and I'm going to be talking to her today. What caught my eye about this is that they're calling for women to, well, those who, you know, would see themselves with a bit of a gift of writing, to actually contribute what they'd say is Christ-centered, biblically grounded, pastorally thoughtful articles for the Fixing Her Eyes community. So there's not only just hearing Jen and the story of Fixing Her Eyes, there'll be lots of good things to talk about, but there'll also be an opportunity for anyone who's a woman who might like to make a contribution, and we'll tell you how you can do that today in about 40 minutes' time.
0: Sounds awesome, Neil.
2: Good. Well, I'm just thinking, I might get her number. There we go. Well, wonderful. We're going to come back tomorrow with the best of Rise and Shine.
0: We'll be back.
2: Hopefully you're 80s-ing your way through the day.
0: Yes, and we hope you've enjoyed our 80s memorabilia this week. But also, we're going to be doing an online poll over the weekend to choose a new book of the Bible from the Old Testament that we can start a new study on, because we finished the book of Romans today, Phil.
2: We did. So check that out, Rise and Shine on Facebook, or you can check us out on Instagram. Have a wonderful weekend. We'll be back tomorrow with the best bits of Rise and Shine.

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1: In this bulletin, the Victorian government passes its new political donation laws and a nail-biter at Adelaide Oval. With more, I'm Jaden James. The Prime Minister will use a speech to defend his government's contentious budget measures. Anthony Albanese is expected to argue that the changes are needed to protect Australia from joining the social and economic dislocation being seen overseas. The Australian reports he will suggest the government is trying to fix a system that isn't working for people. The opposition leader is vowing to make significant reforms to the Administrative Review Tribunal if the coalition wins the next election. Concerns have been raised about a number of decisions made by the tribunal to overturn decisions to deport people convicted of sexual offending. Angus Taylor says he would make significant changes.
2: We will essentially change the law. We will change the law to add what we've called the values test, that they will have to take account of that, and they will not be able to do this. I mean, it is absolutely disgraceful that this is happening.
1: The Administrative Review Tribunal has been inundated with almost 40,000 applications to review migration decisions in this financial year alone. The Victorian government has pushed through its new political donation laws after a marathon sitting of State Parliament, which ended at 5 this morning. The High Court threw out the rules in April after an appeal from two former independent candidates. The Coalition did not support the new laws, claiming they did nothing to block the rivers of gold from the CFMEU and other unions to the Labor Party. In WA, a number of passengers remain in hospital following a serious Transperth bus crash in Wanneroo. The bus was travelling along Joondalup Drive when it veered onto the wrong side of the road and slammed into a tree. A 59-year-old woman and a 61-year-old man were rushed to Royal Perth Hospital, while five others were taken to Joondalup Hospital for treatment. A leading child safety expert says Queensland must invest in long-term preventative measures to safeguard wards in foster and residential care. It follows a scathing report recommending the complete overhaul of the Queensland government's current department and operations. ResiCare founder and director Sian Ross-Smith says it's time to rip the Band-Aid off.
3: It is absolutely time. This is the perfect opportunity for the current government to take this report and seriously sit with people who have been working in this space for a very long time and ask what it is that we think they need.
1: The report revealed not one child has been adopted from the state system since 2019. Overseas, California is proposing to officially recognise two major Muslim festivals as state public holidays, while sidelining Christian traditions that have shaped the state for generations. A bill to recognise the festivals marking the end of Ramadan and the Mecca pilgrimage has been overwhelmingly passed by the State Assembly. Podcaster Rabbi Michael Barclay notes that California doesn't honour any other religion and accuses the state of kowtowing to Sharia law. Concerns are growing over the safety of an Iranian Christian convert, journalist and human rights defender, Mary Mohammadi. Amnesty International reports she has been missing for more than 2 months. Iranian authorities have refused to disclose her whereabouts. Mary was first arrested in 2017 at the age of 19. That's the latest news. Sport is next.
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1: In the AFL, Geelong has lost back-to-back nail-biters going down to Adelaide last night by 1 point. Crows coach Matthew Nix pleased with the result.
4: I aged 5 years in the box. Your heart's in your mouth when it comes towards the end there. And it is incredible. I talk about how much I rate us. It's so hard to come in here sometimes, knowing how good you are and how close you are as a club, and yet you haven't got the result. It is nice to get one of these every now and then against a really high-quality opposition.
1: Tonight at the MCG, Hawthorn face the Bulldogs. That's the latest Vision National News. I'm Jaden James.
0: Thanks to all those who joined in during Visionathon. Through your support, you're standing with the Vision family, helping people look to God daily across Australia and beyond.